0: chat yet about how to help out?
1: No, I haven't. Well, I've got to find an extension item.
0: Oh, it's not worth it at this point, Petros. Don't
1: worry about
0: it.
1: I got 8%.
0: Oh, 8%.
1: And we got another hour. No, we're going to run out.
0: You don't have a charger?
1: Can't live like that. I have a charger, but it doesn't reach.
0: Ah, copy that. Maybe just a generic view of the stadium then from like a wide angle.
1: All right. All right. Let's get to the lessons learned in great sports.

0: It was a heck of a week in great sports talk. I believe along with Senor Cates, we do have Colin Yee to help us out with the
1: Oh, there he is.
0: Is that really necessary?
2: Petrosyne.
0: Oh, I mean, it's a little bit of an appropriation there.
1: I mean, you're talking about overkill here.
0: I mean, he's Chinese and Japanese.
1: No bueno.
0: You know, Dodgers have Japanese players, Chinese brass visiting the White House.
2: Hey.
0: Hey. I just can't. Lesson one.
1: Lección uno.
2: Lesson ichi.
0: Matt Ware and the Four's Up, the new cheer. They have a whole week to ruminate because the UCLA Bruins are in Maryland. Let's hear him, Matt Ware.
3: Four's up. Four's up. Four's up. Four's up.
4: Bruin Nation, we have a brand new coach. We need to start some new traditions.
0: Yeah, figure out the 8 clap.
4: They can't get the 8 clap right. We got to get the fans involved. Four's up.
0: Four's up.
4: Opening kickoff. Before they come out of the tunnel. Four's up. Third down. Four's up. Big play. We have to get everybody involved. Just like how they do the tomahawk chop. We have to get something going. Four's
0: we
4: got to
0: get him on.
4: Let's
0: next
4: do
0: it. Week.
4: We're 3-0. Yeah. Let's keep this going. Let's keep this going.
0: If they're 4-0, he's coming on.
1: Oh, get our fours up for 4-0. Let's go.
0: Lesson two.
1: Lección dos.
2: Lesson ni.
0: Yeah, we're not the only racists in America. Check out J.J. Redick talking about white guys.
5: J.J., you mentioned that starting spots are up for grabs. Is that, I mean, you said spots, right? Multiple? Is that kind of in your mind? Do you view, obviously, presumably Luka will start off?
6: I'm pretty confident in three of the spots.
5: Yeah. And then Rob.
6: The other two spots will not be two white guys.
5: Thanks.
6: Those are the two things I'm confident
1: in. Oh, JJ. JJ.
0: It is to laugh. Ha! Lesson three.
1: Lección tres.
2: Lesson son.
0: Kwanzaa Jones.
1: Oh.
0: Kwanzaa Jones, Padre owner last night after the big victory.
7: You and Clinton talk about being stewards of this franchise. Yes. What do you think this moment means to the fans of the Padres?
8: Oh, let me tell you. We're in L.A. doing this. We are doing this at Dodger Stadium. What does this mean? FGSD. That's what it means. It means when we are underestimated, because often we are, that's other people's theories about us. That's not our theory about us.
0: How about that?
1: Oh, those gutty little Padres. They don't spin. They have hardly a nickel to rub together down there in San Diego.
0: Seems
1: look
0: like
1: at them now.
0: Kwanzaa Jones getting wind in her jaws.
1: Look at them now.
0: Lesson four.
1: Lección cuatro.
2: Lección.
0: Can we get a camera on Colin?
1: I wish.
0: Where is he?
2: Shadows.
9: You cannot see me.
2: Hey.
9: You will not see me.
1: Oh, boy.
0: Stop with her. Josue, no way. Don't send me man to Domo Lane, Josue. No way.
10: Josue, no way. Don't send him back to Double A, Josue. No way. Don't send him back to Double A.
0: But he did get sent. And those are the lessons learned this week in Great Sports Talk. Thank you for listening.
1: Dodgers are winless without Josue. Meanwhile, AAA Oklahoma City won the PCL when he arrived. Just saying.
0: Meanwhile, they're playing frisbee golf here on the field at Nevada.
1: Oh, that's cool. Any dogs on the field?
0: No, but you can pretty much do whatever you want on these fields at these colleges when they're turf. You know, when they're grass, they don't let you on. But turf, they let everybody mess around. Anyway, we'll be right back with a fun fact and the quick hits. We'll have a top story on the dead and alive, and then it's goodnight, Irene, and on to the Dodgers versus the Giants. Scoobles on the mound. It's Petros and Money on a Frogman Friday.

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15: Is this your first baseball game?
7: The strength of the pack is the wolf. The strength of the wolf is the pack. Dragon, everybody, welcome back. It is the Petros and Money Show, live from Chris Ault Field, Mackey Stadium at the University of Nevada, Reno. I'm here for a game tomorrow night. I am on the stream to varying degrees of clarity and different cameras and flapping all around this home radio booth. It was not easy for me to get all this accoutrement on the air, but I will be better in the future, I promise. Thank you to David Vasse, who joined us in the first hour. The one and only Tim Tate's our executive producer. Not only has Morongo Casino Dodgers on deck next, but he'll have Dodger Talk tonight, right, Tim?
16: Yes, sir. I got post-game Dodger festivities tonight, tomorrow, and Sunday. And if you saw the social media post, which I know a lot of you have, on Instagram and TikTok and all that stuff, Scam is back on Monday beginning at 6 a.m. And everybody seems to be excited except for one guy on Instagram who wrote, "No, not going to listen to these two grumpy, old, out-of-touch old dudes. Just go away already."
7: Steve Sachs is not a grumpy, out-of-touch old dude.
16: And I am?
7: Well, no. Younger than Steve Sachs.
16: I mean, I don't appreciate this comment.
7: No, it's fine. Well, that's why you shouldn't look at the comment.
16: I mean, everybody else is celebrating the return of Scam. Everybody's excited about the Dodgers and postseason baseball, except for this one dude on Instagram who said, "No, not going to listen to these two grumpy old, out-of-touch old dudes. Just go away already."
7: Well, I'm sorry that it's that way, Tim.
16: Man, that hurts my feelings.
7: Yeah, this might hurt some feelings. And I'm doing this. I don't want to stick my hand in the lion's mouth.
16: Oh, no.
7: But it's time for the final hour fun.
17: It's fun in effect. It's the hour three.
7: Fun facts! Fun facts! Now, about an hour ago, we had a beautiful song of the day by Ronnie Fazio about the lights going down in the city. The Journey song. And it's about the lights going down in San Francisco tonight, because that's where the Dodgers are. However, there has long been a great debate as to whether or not Steve Perry and Journey wrote the song about the city of Santa Monica or the city of San Francisco. Now, Journey is considered to be a San Francisco band. And Perry is a big Giants fan. And they play this up there. And I believe it's become accepted that it represents the city of San Francisco. But the fun fact is what Steve Perry said, that he did actually write the song about Los Angeles. He said, "I had the song written in Los Angeles, almost completely except for the bridges, and it was written about Los Angeles. It was when the lights go down in the city and the sun shines on L.A.
16: I didn't know that.
7: I mean, I'm sure Ronnie's heard.
18: I did know that.
7: Yeah,
18: yes.
7: Yeah. Ronnie knew that. But, you know, Ronnie used the poetic license of making it a San Francisco, you know, using the San Francisco side of the song.
18: I mean, they are inducted as a San Francisco band.
7: That's right. But I thought that, I mean, I'm not trying to, you know, enlighten you, Ronnie. Like, I'm not trying to fight with you like Rodney did.
18: Oh, no, I've heard that story, too. I think it was Neil Schon who coaxed Steve Perry into changing it to the City by the Bay.
7: Right. But it is also an L.A. song. So, I think that's a fun fact. I think that warrants a fun fact.
17: It's fun in effect. It's the Hour 3.
7: Fun facts! Fun facts!
16: You know, your musical knowledge always entertains and enlightens me, Petros.
7: Well, Ronnie knew the story, too. And it could also, The Sun Shines Down on the Bay could also be the Santa Monica Bay, which many have pointed out over the years.
16: People on YouTube are saying it's Boston. More than people. It was written about Boston. Again, Boston, Petros. No,
7: that's
16: it's
7: a lie.
16: Boston.
7: Now, that's just wrong. That's got nothing to do with
18: it. Who said that? Those two chowders that saved the banner from the Red Sox?
7: Two idiots. Steve.
16: Jeez.
7: I don't know who would say that. The two guys from Aerosmith, maybe.
16: Okay.
7: All right, it's time for Quick Hits. Quickly.
4: PMS Quick Hits. I'll make it quick, y'all.
7: No matter what the song's about, the Dodgers are 97-62 in San Francisco for the final weekend of the regular season. They activated Dalton Rushing off the IL. They optioned Alex Freeland to AAA. Scooble will pitch tonight. Blake Snell tomorrow. Bullpen game on Sunday. If you're a Dodger fan, there's a lot of meat on that bone, right, Cates, for the last couple days to figure out how the team's going to be going into this elongated break.
16: Yeah, and I'm confused because when DB was on with us in the first hour, he said Dalton Rushing may get one at bat over the next three games. I'm sorry. Why did you send Josue de Paula down to bring Dalton Rushing back for a short runway to try to get him on the postseason roster with one at bat? Why not just sell Dalton? You know what? Keep grinding in the cages and BP, but Josue is here, and there's no way we're sending Josue back to AAA.
7: Josue. Well, I don't know. I mean, if Matt was here, I'm sure that there would be a 20-minute monologue about it. But we don't have that, so we're just going to have to live in confusion. Shohei Ohtani has become the first player to lead Major League Baseball jersey sales at the end of four straight seasons.
16: Wow.
7: Since the sport started tracking those figures in 2010. Among four players in the top 20 on the two-time World Series champions, Freddie Freeman.
16: Okay.
7: Mookie Betts, Freddie's number six, Mookie's number eight, Yamamoto number nine.
16: Wow. Where's so Kyle Tucker in there? Top 100?
7: He is
16: top 200?
7: Not, I didn't see. It's not listed.
16: You know, it was also not even in the top 20 of the list that Major League Baseball released. And this may surprise you, Petros. Maybe it won't. Mike Trout.
7: Not even in the top 20.
16: Not even in the top 20.
7: Yeah, well, he's not really in the forefront of everybody's mind.
16: Right?
7: These days. Well. The Chargers are 0-2. They're in Buffalo on Sunday to take on the Bills. 10 a.m. kickoff. Matt Smith and Shannon Farron and Daniel Jeremiah on the call on KFI. The Rams are 1-1. They're in Denver to take on the Broncos on Sunday night. They're a 2.5-point dog. Puka Nacua is doubtful. Probably not going to play. And look at this. Another 49er hurt. What is this, the substation again, Kate?
16: This is the substation striking again. 49ers defensive end Nick Bosa suffered a calf injury at practice last night and is expected to cost him a few weeks. And here's the best part. The team doesn't think they can put him on the injured reserve because they've already got too many players designated on the IR to come back. And you can only do like eight at a time, and they've already got the too many guys on the IR that they've designated that they can return after 4 weeks. So they may just have to eat him on the roster and, you know, have him inactive every Sunday for the next few weeks.
7: Few weeks. Jeez, that guy can't stay healthy either.
16: I mean, in a few weeks, we're going to be talking about this team being depleted, and we're all going to be laughing at how the Rams lost to him in week one.
7: It's possible. Yeah. Media days are Monday for the Lakers and Clippers, and it's the start of training camp for both teams. So.
16: There's a great soundbite. I don't know if we have time to play it, Petros, because your buddy LeBron James, a new podcast just dropped.
7: No,
16: you don't want to hear it or no?
7: Yeah.
16: All right. Here's LeBron with Steve Nash, and of course LeBron has to keep talking about LA and the Lakers and his time.
10: A lot of people say, you know, when I came to the Lakers, like I was just coming to be in Hollywood and do movies. Yeah. Like that, you know, but like, you know, I've always loved a huge challenge, you know, and, you know, to come to a historical franchise that has some of the greatest basketball players that we've ever seen in the history of sports, to be a part of that one was like a super duper big thing to me. It was like super cool and like humbling at the same time. I think there's a Sports Illustrated.
7: You were very humble
10: when I signed with the Lakers, a Sports Illustrated cover that they had like all the Laker greats on it. And then I was on there. I was like, holy shit, this is different. You know, so the expectations around here in Los Angeles when it comes to the Lakers. It's like let's win championships. Uh-huh. And I heard that and I understood that. And for us to be able to win one, uh-huh. you know, that was something I would never forget. Like, obviously, you know, with that group, with that team, you know, for this city, you know, I still think about, like, not.
16: No, there's more. This is the best part. Talking about a parade.
10: Like, not being able to do the parade. Like,
11: I was going to say, scale of 1 to 10, how much does that bother you?
10: That bothers me. 1 to 10, 20.
16: Oh!
10: Like, just to be able to celebrate with the Laker all the faithful. Work. Yeah,
16: keep listening, Petros. Like, where's the parade going to be?
10: I don't know what the route would have been. I'm thinking go down Olympic, just uh-huh. like all the way down Olympic, and uh-huh. end up downtown right by Staples Center.
16: Mm-hmm.
10: Yeah. I'm going to call it crypto. Yeah, I call it Staples Center. Mm-hmm.
7: Can we be done?
10: Nah, it would have been.
16: Yeah, yeah, we're good. We're good.
7: Thank you.
16: All the way down Olympic.
7: Yeah, I'll meet you there. I used to live on Olympic and Grand.
16: Does maybe Olympic LeBron's go into the ocean?
7: Parade?
16: No.
7: Maybe LeBron's parade will go right by me. On Olympic? USC's taking on Oregon. We did the whip. Yeah. UCLA's taking on Maryland. We talked about that.
16: How about this, though? Yesterday, Cal sold his Fields naming rights. Today, Stanford Petros announced a sponsorship deal for DoorDash on their jerseys.
7: It's red on red.
16: Yes, it's part of the largest sports partnership in school history and will include a presence across all the athletic department. Of course, DoorDash started at Stanford 13 years ago as a class project back in 2013. This, on top of Central Florida, place you have been, adding a new sponsorship onto the back of their helmets for everybody to see that says Walt Disney World right on the back.
7: That's pretty interesting because, you know what? I was at UCF for the very first time last year in their stadium. They call it the Bounce House.
16: Mm-hmm.
7: And the whole time I was in Orlando, unless I was at the airport when I left and when I came in, I didn't see any Disney things at all.
16: Really?
7: Yeah, it's like a whole other separate part of the city. Like, I saw nothing that would make you think, oh, yeah, Disney World is here.
16: Right.
7: I was in different places, Winter Park and around the university, and it was really interesting. Not to say that Disney World isn't a huge part of what they do and a good idea to get sponsorship involved, but
16: right.
7: I just thought it was weird. I didn't, you know, I didn't notice. I mean, it might as well have been Magic Mountain.
16: It didn't hit you in the face and then hit you in the face and then hit you in the face again.
7: Unless you're at the airport and you see all the kids and the parents running around.
16: Right.
7: Kings and Ducks play one final exhibition game over the weekend before they both drop the puck for the 2026 and 2027 season next week.
16: Sorry, I was looking for the hockey horns here. horns.
7: And we'll be right back with more Petros and Money. You all right? You got it figured out?
16: Yeah, I just wanted my... There we go. Thanks for talking puck, guys.
7: We'll be right back with more Petros and Money on AM 570 LA Sports. The top story of the day coming up next. We'll travel.
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1: But they'll wrap up the regular season taking on the division rival Giants.
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21: Carson, on the 91 eastbound, it's a tough drive getting away from Avalon. You're on the brakes ahead to the 605, more slowing from the 57 all the way to Green River, and from the 71 to Adams in Riverside. Very tough in Pasadena. The east 210 loads up at the 134, delays and stretches to Foothill. And the westbound side in Arcadia, you're on the brakes away from Santa Anita Avenue, heading back towards the 134 freeway.
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25: Beaches in Southern California could see more damage as another hurricane makes its way up the coast. Rare sea turtle eggs discovered in Seal Beach and Huntington Beach have been moved to the Aquarium of the Pacific in Long Beach because of expected large swells caused by Hurricane Polo. Today is the first official Dolly Parton Day in California.
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0: Of course, Burbank, California. Big thank you to Ronnie Fascio, our impeccable engineer. Tim Cates, our executive producer and co-host. Today, Tim has Morongo Casino Dodgers on deck and Dodger post game tonight. And
1: tonight,
0: not to mention, everybody's looking forward to it. The return of Scam.
2: Yes.
0: On Monday. Sax and Cates in the AM starting at 6 a.m. on Monday morning. And we will have Petros and Money from 3 to 7 on Monday afternoon. We appreciate everybody being part of the world of great sports talk. You can stream the show on YouTube. I've been wrestling with my iPad all night here in Reno. 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Right now, it's time for the top story of the day.
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2: All right, Pete, we talked to David Vasse earlier. Just real quick for you Dodger fans, heading into the final weekend of the regular season in San Francisco, with the division already secured, a first-round bye already locked up, and really the postseason just around the corner, there are three things you should be watching this weekend and why this series is important against the San Francisco Giants. Number one, is Blake Snell really healthy? That might be the biggest question of all. The encouraging news is after his last outing in Cincinnati, in which he made 19 pitches in one inning, he has said all the right things. He told Vasse, hey, dog, I'm good. I'm ready to throw. He's thrown multiple times. He's thrown a bullpen session this week, and he says he's healthy and ready to go. Now, he has said that before and come back and then hurt his elbow and missed another 2 months of the season. He is in single-digit territory as far as starts made this year. When he's healthy, he's Blake Snell. He's a two-time Cy Young Award winner. But when he's not around, he's not healthy, and he's not been around more than he's been around to help out this Dodgers team. So if he's healthy, we will see tomorrow. That's question number one. How healthy is Blake Snell? Because if he's good to go and that groin's good and the rest of the body's good to go, the Dodgers will be okay in October. Number two, keep an eye on Edwin Diaz. Has he done enough to make the playoff roster and help out this bullpen? Remember, he was really bad to start the season. A couple stints on the injured list. He had the elbow surgery. He went back to AAA, made multiple appearances for Oklahoma City. They brought him back, and you know what? The last four appearances, he's given up one run. That's it. Or, excuse me, four scoreless innings. But you go back to before that, he gave up one run before he went on the IL. Since coming back, he's been really good. Dave Roberts, when he came off the IL just a week ago, said, low leverage situations, we're going to have to work him back slowly.
4: A lot of low leverage.
2: I mean, Dave Roberts has this trust tree that we always talk about. Where do you fall in the trust tree as far as relievers? I think he's moving up the branches here as far as the trust tree for Dave Roberts. We'll see if it's enough, though, to put him into the postseason mix when the Dodgers need guys to close out games or come off the bench or out of the bullpen to close down a late inning situation. Number three, Josue DePollar or Dalton Rushing? This is the most intriguing position player battle still out there. Dalton Rushing has been activated today. Dave Roberts, according to David Vasse, said he'll probably get one at bat. One at bat, really? Dalton Rushing was hitting .249 with 12 home runs, 36 ribbies in 78 games before his elbow injury. Certainly, he goes down with the elbow injury. Timing not right. We understand that. He's trying to come back. We love Dalton Rushing's energy. We love his enthusiasm. Some think it's over the top. I think it's great. I love everything about it.
0: Might be good for the playoffs.
2: Yeah, it's perfect demeanor for a team that's very calm and cool. You need somebody that's got a little bit of a fire in his belly. I like it. But is there enough for him to come back? Or at this point of the season, health-wise, is it better to have a Josue DePollar as a left-handed bat off the bench? And that's really what we're talking about. Don't think of Dalton Rushing as a catcher here in October. He is a left-handed bat off the bench. He can't throw because of his elbow. Josue DePollar, don't think of him as an outfielder, DH. What is he going to do defensively? Think of him as a left-handed bat off the bench. So if you're faced with Josue DePollar, or if you're faced with Dalton Rushing, which one would you rather have coming off the bench? A spark, some life, a big hit, a walk, something.
0: You sound like Matt Smith.
2: It's Josue DePollar. And for me, that's why I don't understand why he's not still here if Dalton Rushing's going to get one at-bat maybe this weekend. That's the sample size to what? Give him one at-bat to fly out to second base and say, hey, sorry, Dalton Rushing. That was your runway. We're going to go with Josue. You could have just told Dalton, try to get better for the NLDS or CS, and if there's room, we'll bring you on board. If not, unfortunately, we got to go in a different direction. Thank you for helping us out this year. That's what its reality is. I'm sorry. It's host Wade DePaula's job for October, not Dalton rushing off the bench.
0: Now, you deal with this team, the front office movement, all the guys coming up and down all year long. And, of course, around this time of year, it gets a lot more serious, even though it's an expanded roster, right?
2: Right. But only by two roster spots, though.
0: But it seems like it's very logical what you're saying, what Matt is saying. What, I mean, and there's always a reason, right?
2: Yep.
0: Like we talk about Oregon scoring 80-plus points against Portland State last week and how what a bad look it was. And it wasn't a good look. But there's – and maybe the reason is a bad reason and maybe you don't like the reason and maybe it doesn't make sense to you.
2: Okay.
0: But coaches and front office people make a decision for a reason. Usually there's something behind it, not always very clear to the public. Mm-hmm. Is there anything you can think of as to why this decision would be made? Or is it just as illogical as you're making it out to seem? And Matt Smith as well.
2: The only thing I can think of is you're trying to be fair to Dalton Rushing and say, listen, we gave you a shot. But is one shot, one at bat, enough? I mean, if you're going to say, we're going to give you a shot, we're going to see if you're good, we're going to see if you're healthy enough to come out and help us out, then at least start him as a DH. Well, you can't because you got Otani. At least start him as a catcher. Well, he can't throw. So you literally can't do anything with him right now. Because he can't throw. All he can do is be a pinch hitter or a DH, and he's not going to DH ahead of Shohei Ohtani. So you're giving him a really short runway with literally maybe one, two at-bats this weekend to see if he's okay. I understand he meant a lot to this team. There was a time that Will Smith was hurt, and it was Dalton Rushing behind the plate every single day, and we love him for that. And he's still one of the Dodgers' top young players. But there's no shame in telling Dalton Rushing at this point of the season, your elbow's shot. You're trying hard, dude, to come back, and we love that about you. But it's just not in the cards. It's better for Josue DePaula to give us at-bats off the bench than you right now. Go get healthy and get ready for maybe later in the postseason, or you know what? Let's see if 27 we can get things going for you then. So I just don't think it's great to bring him back for three games and give him one at-bat. That's what you're slapping him on the back and saying, attaboy, good try. So way to try like to come back?
0: Are they kind of outsmarting themselves in this situation, doing a little too much to accommodate everybody, perhaps?
2: I don't know if they're outsmarting themselves, but I think they're trying to give him a fair shot. But is a fair shot really one at bat? I mean, if you're going to bring him back for three games, let him get 6 to 9 at bats and see if he's good enough to come back and contribute. If not, then you can say, we gave you a shot. We gave you three games. You had plenty of sample size over the weekend. It's just not in the cards for you. But one at bat just, to me, doesn't make any sense. But we'll see. We'll see how it plays out. When you got a guy named Shohei Ohtani as your designated hitter,
0: yeah, I mean, it feels like it would be a much bigger story if it wasn't Shohei Ohtani who came back, and that made it so Josue DePaula had to get sent down. Plus, they wanted his help to win the minor league thing, right?
2: Well, when you're a one-dimensional player, like right now Josue DePaula is because of his defense, and you're a one-dimensional player like Dalton Rushing because you can't throw, it makes you a DH or a bat off the bench. And you're not going to be the DH, so that means you're a bat off the bench. That's the reality of what you are right now going into the postseason. There's nothing wrong with that. You want to contribute? That's your role.
0: Now, could this be a harbinger of bad things to come for the Dodgers? Ooh. Or is it just like we did with Hye-Sung Kim or whatever? Hye-Sung Kim.
2: Hye-Sung?
0: Where you bitch and moan about the last spot on the roster and it doesn't really mean anything.
2: No, I think it's going to mean something. I think it's going to mean a lot because you're looking for a spark off the bench. I want Josue DePaula on that number 95 there. No disrespect to Dalton Rushing or Hye-Sung Kim, which I'm surprised he's in the mix. He's been in Oklahoma City for like 2 months.
0: So in a short amount of time, DePaula's done an unbelievable job endearing himself to not only the fan base, but pundits like yourself and Matt.
2: To me, he's a smaller sample size of what Yasiel Puig did, injecting that fusion, that excitement, that jolt of energy into a team that didn't necessarily need it because they're already really good, but maybe just lifting them even higher here in October. So, there you go.
0: We'll see what happens.
2: Three questions to look out for this weekend.
0: We'll do the Dead and Alive Guy birthday of the day next, and then we'll wrap it up and hand it to Tim Cates again for Morongo Casino, Dodgers on deck. Thanks for being with us.
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9: Carson, on the 91 eastbound, it's a tough drive getting away from Avalon. You're on the brakes ahead to the 605, more slowing from the 57 all the way to Green River. And from the 71 to Adams and Riverside. Very tough in Pasadena. The east 210 loads up at the 134, delays and stretches to Foothill. And the westbound side in Arcadia, you're on the brakes away from Santa Anita Avenue, heading back towards the 134 freeway.
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0: What's cracking, everybody? Welcome back. It's Petros and Money on AM570 LA Sports, streaming live on YouTube. Morongo Casino Dodgers on deck is minutes away with Tim Cate and David Vasse and his interviews. Actually, Dave's doing TV.
1: Yeah, it's got Jesse Robleski on tonight.
0: So Cate will have postgame as well. And Scam is back on Monday starting at 6 a.m. as we get you ready for the week before the Dodgers start in the playoffs. And that is a week from tomorrow. I'm in Reno. A big thank you to Aaron Juarez here and everybody helping me out at the stadium to get on the air. Nolan, our own sound guy at Fox, and Ronnie and Matt back in engineering at in Burbank. I wish I could handle myself better when I get a little panicked before the show, but
2: that's true.
0: I just don't. You could podcast the show on the iHeartRadio app. You could watch it on YouTube. You could stream it live. Tim, you got the dead guy birthday of the day?
1: Yeah, I'll make it quick. Happy, would have been 96th birthday to Shel Silverstein. Born and raised in Chicago. Loved to write and draw. After high school, he briefly attended the University of Illinois and the Chicago Academy of Fine Arts. He was drafted into the U.S. Army. He served in Japan and Korea, where he worked as a cartoonist for Stars and Stripes. After the military, his cartoons appealed in publications like Sports Illustrated and Playboy. He became a very successful songwriter as well. He wrote a song.

0: 1999 at his house in Key West, Florida. Happy, would have been 96th birthday to Shel Silverstein.
1: All right, well, we have Japanese news for your...
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4: Japanese news.
5: Monkey every day bananas. Monkey never claps.
4: News that is a Japanese.
1: Hey. Japanese news for our Japanese friends. Lilas, and I don't know, I mean, I don't think the letter L is really a thing in Japan, but this woman has two L's in her name. Lilas Ikuta, 26 years old today, known mononymously as Lilas from Tokyo. She moved to Chicago just like Shel Silverstein and then came back. Was always interested in music and performed her first concert in middle school, much like Preston Smith. She went to Nihon University, the College of the Arts, home of the Phoenix, and that is a real mascot.
0: Are they rising from the ashes?
1: Yeah, I guess.
0: Nice.
1: Then a cover group called Plusonica. And then she started putting out albums in 2018. Her songs are often used for web shows, anime shows, TV series. Her second studio album came out last year. And she most recently wrote the theme song for a show called Professor Layton and the New World of Steam.
0: Oh, I'd love to hear that.
1: Right. This could be it. I mean, I don't even know. She is currently studying in New York City.
0: Oh, wow.
1: And, you know, I know it's a little unconventional, but I have three titles for your approval.
0: Okay,
1: too.
0: I'm ready to go. Ow. I'm ready to go. Yep.
1: All right, are you sure?
0: I'm ready to go, yep. Okay, got that one ready to go, too.
1: All right, first title. This is an anime show. Dead, Dead Demons, Dead, Dead Daddy Destruction.
0: I'm in. Love the dead talk.
1: Sounds a lot like me, just destruction. Various Flowers. Blooming Together.
0: Yeah, I'm not into that one.
1: Think you're better than me? Think you can do that? Just hit that button. Kong Ming.
0: Yes.
1: I didn't even finish it.
0: Oh, my bad. I'm in already.
1: Kong Ming of the Party People.
0: Yes. You had me at Kong Ming.
1: That's it. Show's over.
0: Love it. Love it.
1: Thanks for listening, everybody, and a big good night from the biggest little city in the world, Reno, Nevada.
0: Where are you going to dinner, P? Where are you going to dinner?
1: It's a place called Johnny's.
0: Johnny, another one-name restaurant. Let's go.
1: No, I don't. Well, what's this place called?
6: We're coming back on tomorrow.
1: Home.
0: Home.
1: This place called? No, wait. Liberty? Liberty Food and Wine. No. Reno's Destination. Liberty Food and Wine.
0: Okay. It's like a great place there in Reno.
1: Somebody told me it's like a little tiny farming version of Vegas.
0: Say hi to Rich Murata.
1: I sure will. Thank you to everybody again, and enjoy the game tonight. Disfruten los juegos, and we'll be back on Monday. Scam is back on Monday at 6 a.m. Enjoy it, everybody.
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14: Injury updates heading into the NFL weekend. Quarterback Sam Darnold will play for the Seahawks against the Commanders. Puka Nacua doubtful for the Rams. Nico Collins out for the Texans. Aaron Jones cleared to play for the Vikings. Nick Bosa of the Niners expected to miss a couple of weeks with a calf injury. College football tomorrow. Number 1 Texas plays at number 13 Tennessee. Second-ranked Georgia home for Oklahoma. I'm Frank Aaron.
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19: 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That's the good thing about being a Dodgers fan. We're spoiled.
9: But they'll wrap up the regular season taking on the division rival Giants.
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9: For the back-to-back world champions of baseball.
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22: Hi, everybody, and a happy Friday to you. Your back-to-back World Series champion Los Angeles Dodgers heading into the final weekend of the regular season, 97-62 overall. With three games to go, the Dodgers have already clinched the NL West. The Dodgers have already clinched the bye into the wild card round, straight to the NLDS, and now they play out the regular season in San Francisco with a three-game series against the Giants. Tarek Skubal gets the start tonight. First pitch from Oracle Park is coming up at 7:15. Between then and now, we got a lot to get to here on Morongo Casino Dodgers on Deck. You're going to hear from the manager, Dave Roberts. Lots lots to get to with the Dodgers skipper. A lot of moving pieces with this Dodgers team, including Dalton Rushing getting activated off the injured list. More on that coming up. We'll preview this pitching matchup. David Vasse joins us throughout the hour. He'll go one-on-one with Justin Robleski coming up in about 45 minutes. We got your Dodgers magical moment. Charlie Steiner will stop by. He'll get his thoughts as we lead you up to Dodgers and Giants from San Francisco. And in just a few minutes, we'll check in with Tim Nevin and Rick Monday out at the Galpin Ford broadcast booth. Well, last night, Tyler Glasnow got the start, and he was really good. How good? Well, he struck out two of the first three batters that he faced in the first inning. In the second, another 1-2-3 inning. He struck out two of the three that he faced in the third. In the fourth inning, a leadoff walk. He worked around that with another couple of strikeouts to take it to the fifth inning as he threw five innings, threw 67 pitches, and was fantastic.
0: Two outs, nobody on. Two balls, two strikes. Glasnow to Cronenworth. Strike three, swinging. Finishes him off with a curve and completes a 1-2-3 inning with bookending Cage. He's got nine punch-outs in five no-hit innings.
22: Tyler Glasnow with a no-no through five innings. He was working with nine strikeouts, and he was cruising through five. However, he got to the sixth inning, his 10th strikeout, and then Ethan Salas, a single to left where nobody was at, ending the no-hitter. Another single, a fly ball sack fly from Dustin Harris, and it was a 1-0 Padres lead. How quick it can go from a no-hitter to the Dodgers being down 1-0. In the sixth, he would go to the seventh, and that's when things got out of control. A one-out double, a walk. Justin Robleski would come in. Austin Hayes, an RBI single, made it 2-0. Ethan Salas, an RBI single, made it 3-0. And the Padres weren't done with Fernando Tatis Jr. up.
0: Tatis on the ground the other way into right field. Song and re-waved home. Tucker's throw to the plate. Bounces by Fiducia. Song is safe. Salas to third. 4-0 Padres.
22: Yeah, Fernando Tatis Jr. with the RBI single. It was a three-run seventh inning for the Padres, who took a 4-0 lead. The Dodgers last night just couldn't get the big hits until the ninth inning when they needed them. They got a balk run in the eighth to make it a 4-1 game. Then Shohei Ohtani, an RBI double, his 81st RBI of the season, made it a 4-2 game. But the Dodgers just struggled with runners in scoring position, 0-for-8. They were 1-for-17 their last two games against San Diego. They stranded 20 base runners in the last two games, which were losses. Last night, the Dodgers had two runs on seven hits. All seven hits came from the top of the lineup. Shohei Ohtani, Mookie Betts, and Freddie Freeman, as the Dodgers fell to the Padres 4-2. Despite the loss, they still clinch a bye in the wild card round, meaning they will not play until Saturday, October 3rd in the NLDS. Dodgers wrapped up the home portion of their regular season, and now they're in San Francisco for a three-game series to wrap up this season. Three against the Giants. Tarek Skubal gets the series opener. First pitch at 7:15. And with more, we head out to the Galpin Ford broadcast booth as we say hello to Tim Nevert and Rick Monday, guys.
18: Tim, thanks very much. We're getting you ready for game number 160 between the Dodgers and the San Francisco Giants here at Oracle Park. It is a beautiful September evening here in San Francisco. And as we look out over McCovey Cove, you can see clear across to the city of Oakland. Temperature will be in the mid to high 60s tonight. Just perfect for a game here by the Bay. Now, the Dodgers start 97-62. They've already secured the number two seed and the bye. They will host the winner of the Braves series against the lowest seed in the wild card. Meantime, the Giants are playing the last three games of their season. They'll go limping into the offseason with a record of 65-94. Their worst record since the 2017 season, when they only won 64 games. Tonight, it'll be Tarek Skubal's final regular season start. He's 11-7 combined between the Dodgers and the Detroit Tigers in an earned run average of 2.85. Junior Marte will go for the Giants. Marte 0-1, making his fifth major league appearance in his third major league start. And Mo, things pretty much decided for the Dodgers right now, and it's just an opportunity this weekend, really, to see some guys at different positions, get some guys at some at-bats, and try to win a couple of ball games.
1: Trying to win a couple of ball games, and at the same time get some things going. And what has not been going is runners in scoring position. Hey, you start to look at opportunities. Dodgers have had plenty of them, but if we look, You know, they've left at least one runner on base in 16 of the last 19 innings. So they need to improve on that end of it. The pitching has been holding up their end, especially in the bullpen, doing a good job. So this comes down to, yes, three games in the regular season, as you mentioned. Dave Roberts is going to try and get as many guys in lineups and opportunities to have at-bats. But one caveat, and we say this every year when the Dodgers going to postseason play, fellas, don't do anything stupid on the field. Don't try and move a fence going after a baseball. Don't try and roll in and break up a double play. Stay healthy because it's a whole new season beginning a week from tomorrow, and the Dodgers are in postseason play.
18: Kike Hernandez will start at second base tonight. Alex Freeland was optioned to AAA Oklahoma City. Dalton Rushing activated. And for Rushing, he's not going to play defense, but they hope to get him maybe three at-bats as a pinch hitter this weekend.
1: Well, another question, too. Do they make an additional purchase as far as putting on the roster? I'm talking about Josue Tipala. Was that a temporary thing going down to AAA? Is he going to be called back? Because he basically is also a one-dimensional. Yes, he can run, but the defense is not something that you're going to put him in end of a ball game if you're going to use him as a pinch hitter and what have you. So it's interesting to see what happens. The Dodgers know full well. They've been here before. They understand what it is, and they want to take some momentum into postseason play.
18: It's going to be a full game tonight, certainly. They're going to play it like a full game. Tarek Skubal will have his final regular season start, as we mentioned. He's going to go as far as he can go tonight, and they'll try to get Ohtani as many at-bats as they can get him. So it'll be Marte against Skubal as the Dodgers take on the Giants here in San Francisco. The Dodgers have won 6 of 10 against the Giants this year and 5 straight overall. With a win tonight, they would win the season series and for the 5th straight season win the series against the Giants. Tim?
2: 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Coming up here on Morongo Casino, Dodgers on Deck. David Vasse joins us throughout the hour. He'll go high and tight with Justin Robleski. We'll, of course, hear from the manager, Dave Roberts, latest on the injury front. Dodgers getting healthy at the right time. That's scary if you're the rest of Major League Baseball, by the way. Got your Dodgers magical moment. We'll break down this pitching matchup. But up next, your Ohtani Rewind, and we'll hear from Freddie Freeman. It's all coming up on this Friday night as we lead you up to first pitch from San Francisco. Dodgers and Giants by the Bay. I'm Tim Cates, and this is your back-to-back World Series champion Dodgers audio network.
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22: Dodgers and the Giants, final weekend of the regular season. Tarek Skubal, Junior Marte, the pitching matchup. First pitch from Oracle Park coming up at 7:15.
3: This is the Ohtani Rewind, presented by Nikaido Shochu.
0: It's looked good the last couple nights. Wait for the big result. On a 1-2 pitch, Ohtani rips it to right field, down in front of Tatis for a two-out single. Turned around in a 94-mile-per-hour fastball to continue the bottom of the third. On an 0-1 from Miller, Ohtani swings and sends one to left center field gap, carrying back toward the wall. And one hops off the bottom of the wall. Edman is in. Ohtani to second with an RBI double. And that will bring Betts to the plate as the tying run.
1: I will repeat that.
0: Say it again, Mo.
1: There's a chance.
22: Shohei Ohtani last night, two hits, 2 for 5 with the RBI double in the ninth inning, his 81st RBI of the season. That's the Ohtani Rewind, presented by Nikaido Shochu, the official Shochu of the Los Angeles Dodgers. Discover Nikaido, discover Shochu. Well, the Dodgers lost to the Padres last night, 4-2, but Freddie Freeman went 2 for 4 last night, and afterwards talked to the media about going into this final weekend of the regular season.
7: Freddie, how have you felt this homestand at the plate? Do you feel like you're starting to get some rhythm?
8: No, the last couple of bats a little better. Got more in my legs. So trying to make adjustments pitch to pitch, trying to get a feel, and felt something on a foul ball in my third at bat. So took it into the next couple pitches, got a hit. Took it in the next at bat, got a hit. So I'll take it into tomorrow.
7: You guys have fought pretty well all year long against Mason Miller. Was this another encouraging sign that you guys were able to get something going?
8: Yeah, I mean, I'm just encouraged with Shohei getting a couple of hits, Mookie staying hot. That's really what it's all about, guys getting hot right now. We got the first round bye, so play some good baseball this weekend and take it into the next week.
7: You've hinted that the first round bye is beneficial to this team. Yep. How much do you feel like that's an advantage for you guys?
8: No, I think rest for all of us is always nice. We've been grinding since February, you know, getting ready for the season. Then you go through a 162-game schedule. It's a lot. So we played really good baseball for 6 straight months, and we get rewarded for that. So we'll take it in and rest up and get ourselves ready to go for Saturday.
10: Or as good as the last couple weeks have been during the second half of the year, you guys have not been as good against fellow playoff teams. Like this kind of result, how much does that mean at this point of the year?
8: I wouldn't have known unless you asked. All we care about is playing good this weekend, these 3 games, and take that in. It doesn't matter who we're playing on Saturday or what we've done against those teams. It's all out the window on Saturday. It's game on there, but play good baseball so we can have some positive things going into the off week.
10: Does it still feel like overall you guys are kind of trending in the way you want to be going into the playoffs?
8: Yeah, everyone's healthy. That's all we were looking forward to this last week, is getting our guys back on the field. It's nice for Shohei to come out there and get some hits. That ball off Mason Miller was special. So I know that feels good for him. Mookie's been hot. Teo's been swinging the bat great. Will's been really good lately too. So if a couple of us can add on to it, and Kyle obviously has been really good the last month too. So we've got a good stretch going.
22: Very encouraging stuff there from Freddie Freeman as the Dodgers go into the final weekend of the regular season. 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That's cars with a K. Still to come here on Morongo Casino, Dodgers on deck, as we're leading up to first pitch. We'll preview this pitching matchup with Tarek Skubal on the mound. David Vasse goes high and tight with Justin Robleski. DV, of course, will check in with us coming up in just a little bit. We'll get you an injury report, and we'll hear from the manager, Dave Roberts. Busy time leading up to first pitch from San Francisco. Dodgers and Giants on this Friday night. I'm Tim Cates, the back-to-back World Series champion Dodgers Audio Network.
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2: Morongo Casino, Dodgers on deck continues on this Friday night, final weekend of the regular season. Dodgers in San Francisco along the bay and ready to take on the Giants. Morongo Casino Resort and Spa, a grand slam for good times. Tarek Skubal on the mound, first pitch coming up at 7:15.
11: This is the LA Dodgers Injury Report.
2: Presented by UCLA Health, the official medical partner of the Los Angeles Dodgers. Edgardo Henriquez on the IL with the sore lower back. Dalton Rushing activated today after the elbow injury. He is with the team in San Francisco, coming off the bench as a pinch hitter. Eric Lauer on the 60-day IL. Will Klein on the 60-day IL. The transaction for Dalton Rushing was not an injury update as far as Alex Freeland's concerned. He just gets sent back to AAA Oklahoma City. He was going to play in the AAA championship game. All right, let's head back up to San Francisco and get the pregame thought to the Dodger skipper.
14: Anything else for Dave?
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28: All right, Dave, last three games of the regular season, you guys got the number two seed wrapped up. How do you plan to manage this? Will be load management series for your position players?
29: I don't know. I think that today is going to be a full game for everyone. Obviously, want to win all three. I think tomorrow there's a couple guys, given that there's a lefty going, that I'm going to get a couple guys off their feet, get some other guys playing. And then Sunday could be a little abbreviated. How much that looks like, what that looks like, I'm not sure. But I think Sunday would probably be the day. But it's still hard because we got 6 days of rest, so I want to kind of keep guys plan for as long as possible.
28: You guys from day one obviously always talk about the big picture. So how does that lend itself to the big picture of having 5 days off and getting ready for game one of the NLDS?
29: Yeah, I think it's more of just trying to finish off the season right, regardless of if it's an abbreviated Sunday or a full Sunday. We are going to have that week off. And then I think the big part is, number one, getting guys refreshed, reset. Some of these guys, certainly on the position player side, need that reset. And then how we go about the week of work, sim games, live batting practices, to get ready for Saturday.
28: You had a chance to visit with Bruce Bochy. What was that like?
29: It was great. Boch looks great. Obviously won three championships here in San Francisco, won another one in Texas, and I played for him. Great friend, mentor of mine. So we just kind of caught up on his life, grandkids, and the irony of he's gotten older, but he looks a lot younger since he's not managing anymore. So just great catching up.
28: How much of Bruce Bochy is in Dave Roberts when he manages?
29: I hope a lot. He's one of the best to ever do it. He had a feel for a lot of things that people didn't. In-game decisions, pitching decisions, he's top of the food chain.
12: How much Roki might pitch again tonight?
29: Yes, I see Roki pitching tonight. Probably one inning. And we'll see if it's a back-to-back or it's a Sunday situation. But yeah, I see him pitching tonight.
2: All right, so we're going to see Roki Sasaki get in at some point after Tarek Skubal. 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All right, we'll continue here on Dodgers on Deck. And when we come back, we will check in with the David Vasse. As we lead you up to Dodgers and Giants from San Francisco, I'm Tim Cates with the back-to-back World Series champion Dodgers Audio Network.
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2: Dodgers and Giants start a three-game weekend series from San Francisco. Final three games of the regular season. The Dodgers then will have a bye till the NLDS. Terry Skubal on the mound. First pitch coming up at 7:15. Dodgers baseball is brought to you by El Pato. Born in L.A. and made for your game day, El Pato brings authentic Mexican-style tomato sauces, salsas, and hot sauces right to your plate. El Pato, it's gourmet in a can.
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2: All right, DV, Dodgers, Giants, three game set. Nothing to gain, nothing to lose for the Dodgers. So what's the plan this weekend?
4: Yeah, the Dodgers have Skubal, as you know, tonight, then Snell tomorrow. That's a big one because, remember, he left his last start with some left groin tightness, but he's confident that's behind him, but the Dodgers want to see for themselves, and they want him to get his work in because he only pitched one inning over the course of his last 10 days. So they want to see that. As far as the position players go, Tim, the Dodgers are going to play it straight tonight as far as just playing normal nine innings, no load management. And then on Sunday, Dave Roberts indicated that he may sit some guys, but with 5 days off after Sunday, the Dodgers need to stay sharp, and that's what they plan to do.
2: David, what's the plan for Edwin Diaz? He has certainly looked different since coming off the injured list. Has he done enough to get back into the good graces of Dave Roberts as far as a high-leverage situation?
4: A resounding yes, Tim. From everything Dave Roberts said after the game last night, from everything he said again this afternoon, Edwin Diaz is going to be part of the Dodgers bullpen. It just feels like he has really changed the tide and momentum of his season. He talked about it last night where he said there was some bullpen session at Oklahoma City where the delivery really clicked. And talking to some of his teammates in the bullpen, they told me they think he just got mad. He just got mad and started to compete. And that has lent itself to the version of Edwin Diaz that we've seen in four different appearances since coming back off the IL and coming back from Oklahoma City. So, yes, I think Edwin Diaz is going to be part of the Dodgers postseason bullpen.
2: David is brought to you by Ford, the official vehicle of Major League Baseball. Ford is number one in J.D. 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Dalton Rushing activated for the final three games off the injured list. David, all right, where does he fit into the puzzle?
4: Well, it's a role in the puzzle. I don't know whether or not it's going to lend itself to him being part of the postseason roster because all he can do is take one swing for you. And when you're having Dalton Rushing come up to take one swing, you're hoping that one swing's a home run. So I don't know what these next three games, if he gets an opportunity to come off the bench, is really going to decide as far as his part of the Dodgers postseason plans.
2: David, tonight you mentioned it. Terry Skubal gets to start his final regular season start before the postseason begins. His 10th as a Dodger. Do we feel like he's ramping up here towards October?
4: Yeah, you know, it wasn't that great of a start the last time out. Poor fastball command, he said, and it just didn't go the way that you would expect a Skubal start to go. But tonight, this is a pitcher's ballpark. He's only pitched one other time here in his career at Oracle Park. So I'm really interested to see how that goes. And obviously the first time in his Dodger career pitching against the Giants here. So it should be a fun atmosphere. There's a lot of Dodger fans. The Giants are out of it. So I feel like the Giants fans have sold their tickets to the fans that have made the trip for this weekend up from L.A.
2: Well, it's going to be a fun weekend, no doubt. Still a lot to play for the Dodgers as far as figuring out what the postseason roster is going to look like, and the Dodgers will buy all the way till the NLDS next Saturday at the Ravine. David, great stuff. We'll check you out on Sportsnet LA, and Dave's going to be back in just a little bit as he goes one-on-one with Justin Robleski. Coming up next, we'll get you your Dodgers magical moment, Dodgers and Giants on this Friday night. First pitch is 7:15. I'm Tim Cates. It's the back-to-back World Series champion Dodgers Audio Network.
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2: 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Tarek Skubal and Junior Marte, the pitching matchup. 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
9: 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Who wants a hot dog?
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2: Well, today is September 25th, 2026. We go back 10 years, 2016. Dodgers taking on the Rockies. A day we all celebrated the Dodgers and Vin Scully.
22: Bottom of the 10th, tied at 3. Boone Logan, the lefty. Set, and the pitch to Culberson. There's a fly ball to left field. Did they do it? Charlie Culberson, a walk-off home run. The Dodgers win the West for the fourth consecutive year. But this win is for Vin, and Charlie Culberson is the man who's done it.
2: Charlie Culberson with the walk-off home run to clinch the NL West as the Dodgers beat the Rockies on this day 10 years ago in what was Vin Scully's final home game out at the Ravine. That was 10 years ago today. Wow. This Hoffy Magical Moment brought to you by Hoffy Hot Dogs, Hoffy SoCal's local treasure for nearly 100 years. Hoffy Hot Dogs, local and so great. When we continue here on Morongo Casino Dodgers on Deck, we will check in with Charlie Steiner as we lead you up to first pitch from San Francisco, Dodgers and the Giants. I'm Tim Cates. 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
26: All right, Tim, down to the final three games of the regular season. The Dodgers finally have that first round bye. Home field advantage in the National League Division Series, and they got it last night, Mo, without setting foot on the field.
27: Yeah, and they get word before the game takes place, so the Dodgers, they know that they're already in, and as a result of the victory, the Padres, well, they know that they're going to be in as a wild card team. So, you know, there was a celebration last night at Dodger Stadium, but it was not on the Dodgers side. And, you know, you and I were talking a moment ago. He says, well, they kind of parallel parked in their final game. Well, I think they double parked because if you look at the offense needs to wake up and do some things because while they are getting runners on base, they have stranded the Dodgers at least 16 runners over the last 19 innings that they have played. So that's too many opportunities. They've just basically been thrown out the window.
26: That's one offensive issue that is in front of them. The other is grounding into double plays. So they're getting people on there and just not able to catch enough of them in.
27: No. They've hit into 127 ground ball double plays. Conversely, opposing teams have hit just into 78 in playing against the Dodgers. So they've eliminated themselves in just way too many innings and opportunities gone to the wayside. And we'll find out what's going to happen. Interesting what happens tonight. Dalton Rushing has been removed off the injured list, even though he's one-dimensional. He can only hit because of the elbow, but they activated him, so we'll see if he gets some advance in tonight's ballgame. And Dave Roberts changing the lineup a little bit from a standpoint is that Kike Hernandez will start at second base and bat in the nine spot tonight.
26: Ohtani leading off again, Betts batting second. Freeman, who continues to struggle, is hitting third. Coming out of last night's game, stories that kind of popped out at me. Ohtani now 3-for-9 and his two games back off the injured list. Pahez 3-for-9 and his three games back from the injured list. Edwin Diaz a terrific night last night. And so these three guys coming off the injured list, both are showing signs that they're about ready to go when the Dodgers begin their postseason play a week from tomorrow night.
27: Yeah, you know, two other guys that are kind of under the radar as far as you're talking about them. You know, we talked about Mookie. He has been red hot the last 30 games, no question about it, hitting .345 in that time. But Kyle Tucker, if you look at the last seven games, he's hitting .417. If you look at Teoscar Hernandez, the last seven games, hitting at .345. So they're beginning to get some offense kind of generated here and there, but it still remains they have not been able to knock in all of the runs that they're getting on base as far as the runners are concerned.
26: And we're talking about the guys who have been hot, and certainly they have been. Lately, Freddie Freeman, that's not been the case.
27: No, it isn't. But he told our own David Bassett last night in the postgame show that he found something during, I don't know if it was the second at bat or third at bat, he found something that he believes is going to unlock that swing a little bit more. And he did take some very good swings after that one at bat. I'm not certain as to exactly which at bat it was. Oh, by the way, let me give you an update, too. You're aware of this, but I just want to give you an update. Coming in on the buses, across the street, if you want to park your car across the street in the parking lot, it's $200. I will repeat that. To park your car across the street here at the stadium in San Francisco, the cost is $200 just for the parking fee.
26: Don't they realize what the Giants' record is, where they're going? Evidently not.
27: Well, you might be onto something, but for the Giants, these will be the final three games of the season, regular or not, because they're going home. And, you know, the one thing about it, you have 90-plus losses. It has not been a good season. And they also have a chance, Charlie. If we see two guys that have been activated for the Giants, if they get into games in this series, the Giants will have set an all-time record in number of players actively participating in a game in Major League Baseball history.
26: I was looking at stats today. Oh, something we don't normally do. Looking among the National League leaders in batting average, home runs, RBIs, stolen bases, and on the pitching side, wins, ERA, strikeouts, and saves. Do you know how many Dodger players are in the top five in any of those categories?
27: I would
26: venture. The answer is one.
27: Yeah, I would venture a guess it would be in single digits, no question about that. And yet they play together as a team when they're on the field. And thank goodness, if you look at the pitching, because the pitching has been able to whitewash a lot of the deficiencies as far as timely hitting when needed.
26: Yeah, the point I wanted to make was this has been a team effort this year, and the only guy in the top five in those statistical categories is Yamamoto with 14 wins. He's tied with Lizardo and Sale and Ashcroft with 14 wins. He's third with a 253 ERA, and then whether it's batting average, home runs, RBI, stolen bases, saves even, strikeouts. Nobody is in the top five except for Yamamoto in wins and ERA. So it really has been a team effort this entire season.
27: Well, they're all pulling together. They know one thing. They have three games here. Then they go back home, and they don't have to be in harness until a week from tomorrow when the championship series begins. And they've got some guys, I think, can use the rest as far as playing and competing. It's still going to be working out. There's still work to get done. And I think the Dodgers need to tighten up a few things from an offense and defense standpoint on top of it before they have to go to postseason.
26: So away we go. The first of the final three of the regular season. Again, it's like breaking camp at the end of spring training. Just stay healthy. Look ahead. And again, a week from tomorrow night, the postseason begins for the Dodgers. Lineups and first pitch coming up in just a bit, Tim.
2: 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Still to come, we'll dive deeper into this pitching matchup. As Charlie alluded to, we'll get the keys to the game with Tim and Rick in just a little while. But up next, we go high and tight with Justin Robleski, the All-Star. Had a great first half. Took a dip to start the second half, but looks like he's back to Justin Robleski here in September. We'll hear from the Shark next. Dodgers and Giants coming up at 7:15. I'm Tim Cates, the back-to-back World Series champion Dodgers Audio Network.
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2: 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Tarek Skubal and Junior Marte, the pitching matchup. 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
33: There's a lot of sharks in the bay, and we got a shark right here, Justin Robleski. Thanks a lot for the time. Appreciate it.
34: Yeah, no worries. No worries. Glad to be here.
33: Any temptation to go out on a kayak during these three games and let people know the shark is in the bay?
34: Not at all. It's a little too chilly here for all that for me. I'm just going to hang out, maybe walk to a coffee shop here or there. But no aquatics for me while I'm here.
33: All right. Good to know. Hey, since we are in the final three regular season games, the Dodgers have the number two seed wrapped up. It feels like a great time to reflect on a great regular season for Justin Robleski. When you look back at this regular season, are you happy with the way it went?
34: I think there's kind of two ways to look at it. If you look at it from a way out view, like obviously before this year, if you would have told me, would have made my first All-Star game and kind of, made 22 starts and all this stuff, and I'd be super happy. And, the numbers are solid and everything. But to the same token, I feel like, I think obviously the second half could have been better. And, I think as a competitor and as a, I guess someone who always strives to be the best version of himself, I feel like, I think there's a lot to work on and get better. And I feel like I'm trending the right direction heading towards the playoffs. So I guess that's what matters now, and I'm ready to go. I'm ready to rock.
33: Even the greatest pitchers always talk about how they learn with every pitch, every start, every outing. What have you learned about yourself?
34: Yeah, I think, there's a lot of things, but I think, mainly it's just kind of be me while I'm out there. Again, just understand, what I'm good at, and then just kind of let the game come to me and read the game and make adjustments based off what the game is telling me. And that's kind of what I want to do moving forward and for the rest of my career, just continue to do that, continue to learn each time out, and just know that, it's about the journey. It's not always about the destination as far as where you're getting. So that's kind of what I learned this year.
33: Most guys talk about, and Kershaw used to talk about this, you know him really well, obviously, being in tune with your delivery, understanding who you are, where you're at. Do you feel like you're starting to grasp all that to take that next step?
34: Yeah, I think, you know, I know where my delivery needs to be. I know the adjustments I need to make kind of when things aren't going right. But fortunately for me, I'm not really a guy that ever has to think about too much delivery-wise while I'm out there. It's more so just kind of, again, slowing the game down, making the right pitch decisions, and, you know, continuing to refine that process as I go.
33: Guys of your generation pitching these days coming up with so much analytics data, do you feel like sometimes you get in that trap, not you, but your generation, get in the trap of trying to chase that perfect pitch?
34: Yeah, I think for sure. I think, you know, you're always chasing metrics and chasing things like that. And again, it's about what works for you. There's definitely certain pitches I throw that, you know, numbers don't love them, and they work well for me. So I think it's all about, again, like figuring out what the other team's plan is going to be against you and kind of trying to attack that plan as best you can and going out there and adjusting, you know, as you see fit.
33: Has Justin Robleski always understood hitters' swings, or is that something that you're growing to understand better?
34: Yeah, I think I'm still kind of learning when it comes to that. You know, there's a little bit of reading the swing. There's a little bit of understanding probably what they're trying to do. There's a little bit of understanding team to team. They're going to have different approaches. So it's kind of a mix of all those things. And again, just kind of more experience, the more you're going to learn, the more you're going to understand. So that's just kind of the biggest goal for me, is just continue to try to, you know, be a sponge and learn as much as I can from, you know, whether it's internally with all of our great pitching coaches and people that we have.

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12: This is the final weekend of baseball's regular season, and Cleveland is still a game ahead of the White Sox in the AL Central standings. They each won Friday night. In the AL West, Houston and the Rangers each tied for first still. They each lost. Houston does hold the tiebreaker if it comes to that Sunday night. Arizona won its sixth straight game, 11-4 at San Diego. The Diamondbacks are now just one game out of the final NL wild card behind Philadelphia, which got shut out 2-0 at home by Tampa Bay. Boston swept a doubleheader from the Cubs.

0: There was a twin bill in Boston due to this weekend's storm there. The series finale, Sunday afternoon, will be played in St. Petersburg, Florida. Golden State gave Steph Curry a two-year extension, including a player option. In college football, number 5 Indiana edged Northwestern 29-23, and Seahawks quarterback Sam Darnold returns from injury this Sunday. I'm Steve DeSager.
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10: Adam, Ashland.
9: Right. FNA Show on the YouTube side. Starting to pick up a little bit of steam here.
8: That's right.
9: I think I put up a video last week of us talking about video games for an entire segment. Sports video games. We were having fun with that with producer Julian. That's one of our latest videos. And this will be up later tonight.
8: NBA Jam, where you can have like Manute Ball play next to Dwayne Wade, play next to Spud Webb, plays like the whole, like an all-star, superstar, classic roster.
9: Yeah.
8: I didn't know about.
9: Legacy versions of NBA Jam now.
8: I like it.
9: That's cool. Whatever it takes to keep the game around, I'm fine with that. You know me, I have my NBA Jam arcade cabinet behind me all the time now when I do videos at home.
8: So as the video game buff that you are, and sports buffs as we both are, obviously big fans, were you a fan of the arcade style games more so than the simulation type of games? Were you more of an NFL blitz where a strike of lightning hits a guy running to the end zone versus, you know, Madden, where it's the real deal, Holyfield?
9: Getting struck down by God just because you were leading in the game doesn't feel fair.
11: My name is the Lord!
8: Even the playing field, you know?
9: They call that the rubber band effect, where, like, if you're up big on the computer or your opponent to try to eel even the playing field and handicap things, things will snap back the other way quickly, like the rubber band. That was annoying to me, honestly. If I'm kicking ass, I'm kicking ass. They shouldn't. It's same thing in Mario Kart. If you're in the lead, yeah, you never get the red shells. You never get the lightning bolt if you're in the lead, making everybody smaller.
8: And that dreaded blue shell for the person in last place, and you're barely winning over like the person in second and third, and they hit you with the blue shell, and you end up losing. Happens to me more often than I like to admit.
9: It's freaking socialism.
8: That's why I love and hate Mario Kart at the same time. You're not wrong.
9: That's why I played Crash Team Racing, Crash Bandicoot. Go. That was my favorite kart racer out there. Diddy Kong, also pretty good. So yes, our credentials are laid out for everyone if they're wondering if we're video game nerds now.
8: Yes.
9: We can go deep with it.
8: Oh, we could. Trust me. Much, much deeper. Do we have a video game fact coming up, by the way, at the end of this hour, Adam, since we're on the subject?
9: You know what? We're going to nerd out in geek news this time because something came out earlier today involving television shows and the greatest television shows of the 21st century.
8: I saw you tweet about this and you are not happy.
9: No. No one should be happy, Kevin. No one should be happy with the glaring omissions from this New York Times definitive criterion list of the top 100 shows of the 21st century. I cannot believe some of the stuff they left out.
8: You know they do this so they can get people like you riled up to talk about it, to give it more promotion.
9: Congratulations.
11: I'm not here to F around this week.
9: We'll give you all the pub you want, New York Times. I'm not even going to slam them, because they just presented the polling. But we'll tell you what the criteria was, who voted on this, and what shows were left off that are some of our favorites. So,
8: yeah, well, someone else who's not here to mess around this week is the great Petros Papadakis. He's going to hop on with us for a little bit, talk a little bit about the big college football matchups coming up this weekend, namely on the West Coast, USC and Oregon, a huge pivotal game for both teams. I think rare that you would say a pivotal game when it's week 4 of the season, but considering Oregon already has a loss on their ledger, they probably can't afford to lose again considering the schedule they have left on their coming up left in the season.
9: Yeah, there is a level of desperation from Dan Lanning and the multicolored uniforms going on there. Yeah. They should be bringing their best against USC, who hasn't beat them in almost 10 years now. So
8: pretty
9: Lincoln
8: remarkable.
9: Riley has his own cross to bear and his own signature win he's still looking for.
8: Yeah, so the OP is going to join us coming up in the next hour. We have another edition of the NFL Six-Pack, which we get to every single week. We have two on, two off, and Mike is back. We got Mike on the mic coming up next hour as well.
9: Let's go. Let's start things off, though, a little bit first off.
1: It's go time.
10: Let's rock.
8: First, gotta start with this, Adam. Just a little bit of college football from Friday night.
9: Yeah, why
8: before,
9: not?
8: Before we dive into the NFL.
9: Seems
8: because,
9: topical.
8: Well, number one, I want to talk about Indiana. You know, Kurt Cignetti says, Google me. And if I Google you right now, I say you almost lost to Northwestern. Now,
12: yeah,
8: granted,
12: it's pretty simple. I win. Google me.
8: You did. And you know what? And you won on Friday night, Kurt.
9: If you Google, did they win tonight, Kevin? They did.
8: You say yes. 1,000%.
12: Yeah, it's pretty simple. I win. Google me.
8: I think what it's going to end up being, and look, this happens all the time, great teams, you know, end up running up against, and by the way, I think that David Braun has done a great job recovering Northwestern. I mean, he took that job over a couple of years ago in the dead of night with in the midst of the Pat Fitzgerald situation. He took over like 2 weeks before, if even maybe even a week before Big Ten media days. And for him to take the program and have them competitive the way that they are, Aiden Childs is a local kid from Los Angeles area playing well for them. Good on them for putting up some fight against a team like Indiana. But I do think it's kind of a microcosm of college football and what we're probably going to see moving forward. These dynasty programs that are running roughshod over everybody year over year over year, I think you're just going to see less and less of it. Now that there's more money into college football, and Northwestern is getting ready to open up a brand new stadium. And they've pumped some money into their football program, something they've never done.
9: Won't be as nice as the Intuit Dome, I can already tell you that. What, am I biased? What is it? So
8: how much money
9: up?
8: In side deals did Steve Ballmer get to be able
9: okay,
8: to finance
9: Okay, Kevin,
8: that thing?
9: Let's but, get back to college football
8: hey,
9: here.
8: You brought it up, all right? So it's like, hey, I'm not – I got them all night, brother. Trust me. But the idea that – look, and look, Georgia's still steamrolling people, but again, they're just getting ready to enter into conference play. They play Oklahoma this weekend, which people think that's going to be a blowout. I'm not so sure, to be honest with you. Maybe we can talk about that a little bit later. But I think the landscape of college football in general, where you're going to have these giant behemoths that win every single year, 13, 14 games a year for four or five straight seasons, I think it might be a little more cyclical than that because of NIL and because of the transfer portal and the way the rules are currently set up. And I think it's actually a good thing for the sport.
9: People were talking about this. I was listening to a podcast earlier. It escapes me what it was. But, you know, progress isn't linear. A couple of seasons ago, Texas was in the college football playoff, and they were very close to beating Ohio State, who went on to win it all over Notre Dame. The next season, they have high expectations last year, and they asked the bed with Arch Manning.
8: By the way,
9: to Florida.
8: That same season, they almost beat Ohio State. They almost lost to Arizona State in the first
9: right.
8: round, lest we forget that.
9: And
8: Cam Scataboo.
9: This year, they beat Ohio State.
8: Yep.
9: They look to be a contender again. They look to be heading towards the playoff. Progress is not linear. Some of these teams, it may not just be, oh, we're building, and every year we're going to get incrementally better. That's typically not how things go. That's probably especially not how things are going to go right now in college football with the current landscape.
8: No, but then you can also just have your meteoric turnarounds. Kurt Cignetti came in year one, they went to the playoff, and in year two, they won the damn thing and didn't lose a single game. So I think it's going to look differently for a lot of different programs, and like Indiana is a perfect example. So if you are Northwestern, or if you're any sort of downtrodden program, the stat coming against it to Friday night was that Northwestern and Indiana were the two most losingest programs in FBS history. No teams have lost more games than those two programs.
9: Unreal.
8: Yeah, it really is. And then all of a sudden, Indiana overnight turns into one of the best programs in all of college football. It's just, it's remarkable to see. And maybe that's going to end up being the outlier, but I don't think it's going to be, I don't think we're going to have a bunch of teams go from being 0-4 or having two wins to having a new head coach and winning a championship within a 2-year window. But I do think very quick turnarounds where you have also rans in conferences, maybe a Northwestern. If you told me that this time next year or maybe next November, Northwestern's knocking on the door of being a playoff team, I wouldn't argue against it. I'd say,
13: that's
8: yeah,
13: not going to happen.
8: Why the hell not?
9: It could happen. If there was an actual commissioner for college football right now, they'd be really happy with the parody going on.
14: Evening comes.
1: Commissioner.
9: This is what every league wants, where every fan base is invested and you're making more money because they all feel like they have a chance going into a season. It's not quite that way with college football, but it's more that way than maybe it's ever been before because of the expanded playoff, which could get even bigger to 24 teams. Because of what you're mentioning now with NIL and guys moving around so much, you can have overnight turnarounds like this.
8: And that's the thing with the expansion of the playoff, too. And I was someone who was, and we talked about this for years on the old FNA podcast, like what is the ideal number of teams that you would have in a college football playoff situation? I liked six.
9: You did?
8: I liked eight. And I was like,
9: I
8: don't love it. And I was like, all right, you give me 10, but don't give me any more than 10. I got to tell you, 12 seems pretty damn good.
9: Yeah.
8: But I think 24 is a little bit too much, to be honest with you. But if you can get me from 12 to 14 to 16, that's a pretty healthy number. Every conference can be represented. Group of six conferences can be represented. And everybody by now, by week 4, 5, 6 of the season, you have a lot more games that have a lot more meaning as opposed to saying like, well, so-and-so has two losses. They're freaking done at this point in time. So no one needs to care about them. At a point in time back in the day where I'd say I thought it would hurt the regular season by adding to the playoff or adding more teams to the postseason, I think it's actually going to end up helping it.
9: Well,
8: because there's a lot more games that are more relevant.
9: Indicative by the fact that we have a game, it's not even October yet, that feels like an early playoff type of game between Oregon and USC where so much is on the line.
10: They posted the next round for the tournament.
9: The tournament has not started. We're not close to that. And yet we have a game with real stakes at the end of September because one team that was ranked number 2 coming into this year took a really bad loss on the road.
8: Yeah.
9: And that kind of does away with that original argument that many people had is you're going to water down the regular season. It does. The regular season still matters. It's still relevant. It still works.
8: And to a lesser degree, and they lost to a much better opponent, but look at LSU and all the hype that went into that game last weekend against Ole Miss. They end up losing. Now they end up hosting a Texas A&M team that's won their last couple of – well, actually, they lost last week against Kentucky, beat Arizona State, and looked bad in doing it. That's a huge game for both of them. Two teams with playoff aspirations, and who knows exactly how that's going to pan out. So there's a lot of big games with a lot of playoff implications happening early in the season, and I think it's great. I think it's healthy for the sport. I think the more teams that have a bite at the apple, SEC, Big Ten, ACC, even going into the group of six, I think it's just better for the sport as a whole. I think it's bad for the sport when you tell me that certain conferences enter into the season and you just know from day one they don't even have a shot. Now, maybe they're going to get into the postseason and get their asses handed to them by a group of a Power 5 conference or Power 4 conference. Great, we'll take it. But I at least want them to get a shot. Get them a seat at the table. And that's something that smaller schools, unless they went undefeated and a bunch of other power conference teams didn't go undefeated, never really had a legitimate shot to be able to do.
9: Seat at the table like Lattimore in the program before he bashed his head through that window or whatever he was doing while he was all roided up there. Like I think it's an interesting conversation. And we'll get to the NFL and the Packers and what happened last night next segment. But what we got going on the West Coast right now, and we do have some West Coast bias for anybody who's wondering here. And we're just trying to even things out because of all the East Coast bias we put up with our entire lives.
13: West Side!
9: Oh, it's West Side. And Tupac's killer is cooked.
8: Took long enough.
9: Yeah, a little while. Too soon. This matchup between USC and Oregon, we'll have Petros on with analysis at the top of the next hour. This is the type of thing we've been dreaming for since the Pac-12 dissolved, where we have two teams, and we had it a little bit with Oregon and Washington as well, but here in Southern California, USC is finally in this position where it looks like, okay, Lincoln, this is it. You said the window was open. If they lose this game tomorrow against Oregon, if they can't beat Oregon when they're this vulnerable, as vulnerable as they have looked with Dan Lanning so far, I'm going to say the window was like King Thomas or whatever in Game of Thrones when he just walked out of it afterwards because his wife died. That's the type of window that was open as he was on the top floor of it, of course. If USC does not handle business tomorrow against Oregon, I'm not saying it's going to be easy, but I am saying even as a Ducks fan right now, I think I would pick USC.
8: All right. I mean,
9: I'm concerned.
8: Your Ducks are favored at the Coliseum, by the way, by 3 points at last check.
9: It's 3 points now? Okay. I thought it was almost a pick 'em at one point.
8: Okay. It was at last check, and I can check it right now, but it was 3 the last time I checked earlier on Friday.
9: I just don't trust Dante Moore, Kevin, at all currently. I think he's still, we talk about seeing ghosts and shaking off cobwebs, and you mention the name, and this may bring Dante Moore to his knees, Kurt Cignetti.
12: Yeah, it's pretty simple. I win. Google me.
9: You know who he won against twice last year? Dante Moore and the Ducks, including in the playoffs.
8: Dante did not look good in either of those games, by the way.
9: And he hasn't looked good so far, and I don't care what the hell happened against Portland State last Friday night. It is irrelevant. Ridiculous.
8: We talked about it at the time that meant nothing.
9: No. That, honestly, if anything, it could work against them and give them false confidence. Like, I don't... I really think Maiava might be in a better place, especially because they're a lot better at home. I think both of these teams, Kevin, honestly, could be front runners and teams that can beat you at home and don't show up on the road. I'm worried about the Ducks in that way, and I know USC's been like this for a while.
8: Well, hell, look at what happened to USC last week against Rutgers. Rutgers, who lost to UMass and didn't lose to the UMass. They got their asses kicked at home. Now, granted, UMass is undefeated, and maybe they're going to be resurgent for the first time in 35 years as a football program. Who the hell knows? But Rutgers gets run off the field against UMass, and then they're within a touchdown of beating USC last weekend. That should never happen. And I know Gary Patterson's been out for a while, and you know the last time he was at TCU, I'll ask Petros about this too, because as great of a defensive mind as Gary Patterson is, his defense the last couple of years at TCU was not good. I don't know if it was a forced retirement or what the situation was, but he left. He'd been out of football for 5 seasons. He comes back to USC, and a lot of the same issues that had plagued them previously under Lincoln Riley from the defensive standpoint are still facing them right now. And by the way, I just looked. Oregon's getting a hook. 3.5 points there, Adam.
9: Ooh.
1: Never tell me the odds.
9: Somehow I feel worse.
8: Yeah. So look, I do believe that this game is bigger for Oregon because they already have the loss, and it's a terrible loss to Oklahoma State. If USC were, now look, it's not likely to happen, but I'll frame it for you. If USC were to lose at home to Oregon, they still have the ability to beat Penn State on the road, to beat Ohio State later in the season. So if they end up losing, they play Indiana as well. Yeah, well, no, they do. Are they going to beat them? No, but the game still has to be played. Look what Northwestern just almost did tonight. So you never really know. So I'm just laying it out there. It's not a must win for them. I do think it's great for the psyche of the program from a confidence standpoint. You mentioned going back to their Pac-12 days, Oregon owning them over the past decade. But if they were to lose this game, and finish the season, say 10-2, one of their losses being to Oregon and one of their losses being to one of Indiana or Ohio State, or Penn State, they still have a path to the playoff because they would have quality victories on their schedule. Oregon, if they lose to USC, you already have 2 losses. The chances of you making it with 3 losses in a 12-team playoff, I think, is really, really difficult regardless of the conference that you play in. Texas saw that last year. They were 9-3 in the SEC and just missed the cut.
9: Oregon is holding the West Coast crown right now. Their domination on USC, it goes back to that Halloween game with LaMichael James. And who was the quarterback that stole the laptop? For Oregon. Are you saying you're going to have to be more specific? Okay, there have been some issues.
8: It wasn't Dennis Dixon.
9: Dennis Dixon. It was the guy who eventually, I think, went to Ole Miss.
8: Oh, it's Ole Miss, and he played in the CFL for a little bit. His name is on the tip of my tongue.
9: Start with an M, Kevin. What the heck was his name? But they blew the doors off. And I remember
8: Jeremiah Masoli.
9: They blew the doors off of USC, and the aura came off with it. That was the end of Pete Carroll. It was a Halloween game in 09. And ever since then, I think Oregon is 8-2 against USC.
8: Yeah.
9: And their average win margin is 18 points. Mm. When you talk about ownership.
10: Total ownership.
9: I know Oregon hasn't won a championship during this time, but they've been kicking the living S out of USC for some time now. That used to obviously be the powerhouse when they called it the Pac-1 because they were so dominant and didn't really have competition in the old Pac-10 or Pac-12.
8: Well, now USC's beating their chest, and they're calling out Oregon, and we're winning the recruiting battle, and you mentioned our window is open. There's billboards up in the city saying our time is now. So I guess we're going to find out coming up here in a few hours because Lincoln Riley has basically said that there aren't any excuses. Now, Petros did tell us when we talked to him earlier in the season, but just before the season started, that they might use the excuse of, well, we have so many young freshmen on the team and so many guys, which, by the way, is Lincoln Riley's fault. Because for years, this is year 5, I believe, with USC, refused to recruit the state of California, one of the most talent-rich territories in the entire country,
9: and gave it up to backyard. Oregon. And gave it up to Oregon.
8: Oh, Oregon, Alabama, Clinton. All these teams came into California and owned it because he thought he was still in Texas, or excuse me, still in Oklahoma, and recruited Texas and a bunch of other places. It was like, dude, you have all this talent in your backyard. It took them going out and getting Jim Bowden's son to be the general manager of USC for him to say, nah, man, what the hell is, what are you talking about? Look at all this talent you have right here. Now all of a sudden we have these star freshmen. Gee, I wonder why. Because you're actually recruiting the freaking state that you play in, Lincoln Riley.
9: And so the fact that they have so much. Yeah. A great recruiting class this past season. Like, you would expect it to be more difficult now because they let everybody else drink from their milkshake.
8: Right.
1: Drink your milkshake.
9: How do you not defend your own territory like that? And why are you giving it up? The hubris.
8: One in the series of missteps of Lincoln Riley over his tenure here at USC. But look, all can be forgiven. Yeah, all can be forgiven. If he finds ways to beat Oregon, finds a way to even beat Ohio State later in the season, God forbid, and find a way to make it into the playoff, you're making progress. But the idea, I heard somebody say earlier this week, well, if USC wins 10 games and they're knocking on the door, but they just missed the playoff, you know, you're probably not going to get rid of Lincoln Riley. It was like, I'm sorry, man. He raised the level of his own standard this year. He didn't say this explicitly, but basically it's playoff or bust. If Lincoln Riley and USC do not make the playoff, I don't think it necessarily matters how it doesn't happen. If it doesn't happen, something needs to change.
9: I'm sorry. My biggest concern in this game from the Ducks side and thinking about USC is their defensive line versus the Ducks offensive line, which got shredded against Oklahoma State. And their two tackles look completely unprepared. And I'm starting to wonder, I don't want to throw this out there, maybe this is too much of a hot take, but was Will Stein the brains of the operation with Oregon?
8: I don't know.
9: Is it too soon to say that, Kevin?
8: They've had too many offensive coordinators between, you know, Stein was there before.
9: Well, look at him at Kentucky.
8: The head coach of Arizona State was there before. Kentucky, he came in and did his Cignetti impersonation at his opening press conference. He said, the team is better because of me. And then they went out and got their ass kicked in the second half against Alabama. But baby steps, baby steps. I appreciate the confidence.
9: I like what they're doing.
8: They've had so much turnover. Maybe it was Stein, but was it Dillingham? What, they've had so many different guys there. I don't know if it's necessarily that. Certainly the lack of continuity doesn't help. I'll give you that. That there is something to be said for that.
9: The lack of continuity and your quarterback that's supposed to go number one in the draft looks like he's regressing and the pressure is too much right now. And he's under more of it because of the offensive line. The defensive line for them hasn't showed up at all.
8: That's the most surprising to me is how bad that defensive line has looked.
9: It's unbelievable.
10: Surprise, mother!
8: Every starter. Everyone.
9: They're supposed to be the best in the country from a lot of people's estimations.
8: And you got worked over by Oklahoma State, who lost to Tulsa two years in a row.
9: I don't understand when it looks like you're primed to have your best chance maybe of winning the national championship or at least getting there in this new playoff era, and you're totally falling apart and not leveling up or not meeting the moment right now. It's just, it's honestly shocking to me. So I don't have a ton of faith in them going into the Collie. I don't. Yeah, well, I think there's going to be problems there because it could end up, it looks like in recent history, everybody who wins this game has put up 30 points. In between USC and Oregon. It feels like the same thing is going to happen again.
8: Yeah.
9: And I just wonder, is Dante Moore going to be equipped to get into a shootout right now if his confidence isn't where it needs to be in this big road test after what happened last time out on the road in Oklahoma State, Stillwater? I don't know. We'll see. Yeah.
8: We'll see what happens coming up later on Saturday. We'll talk to Petros Papadakis about that coming up next hour. Coming up next, speaking of lack of confidence, how much confidence do we have in that team that plays in Green Bay, Wisconsin right now? We'll talk about that coming up next. FNA on FSR.
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15: 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It's F&A on Fox Sports Radio. I'm Adam Oslin. 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
16: Coming up in about 30 minutes or so, Petros Papadakis from Fox Sports and FS1's college football coverage is going to join us, talk about USC Oregon, talk about Lane Kiffin and his saga and what happened last weekend against Ole Miss and coming up this weekend against Texas A&M, among a few other things. So we'll get back into college football like we led off the show. But Adam, what the hell happened on Thursday night in Lambeau Field? My God.
15: I'm feeling good about having the Packers on the hot seat after week one.
16: I was going to mention that. We talked about that last week. The last 2 weeks, I think we both brought it up when it comes to the Packers and LaFleur specifically.
15: Ahead of our time, Kevin.
17: You're a smart motherfucker. That's right.
15: They have real issues going on. I saw this stat, and this may be, you know, the crux of it, but their offensive line, they only have a 16% O-line pass block win rate, which is said to be the worst in NFL history. They can't protect.
16: You know how many bad offensive lines I've seen as a Raider fan throughout the years? History? Are you sure?
15: Well, they should have cross-checked with you, obviously.
16: My God.
15: Now, this may only go back to, I don't know, PFF stuff or whatever they could actually grade these things out. I don't think, you know, when there's a seal here and a seal here, they're talking about Lombardi times. But, yeah, it's bad, basically.
16: Now, they were down two starting offensive linemen last night, so we'll give them that. But still, to have a lackluster effort like that against an Atlanta Falcons team that's been reeling, they get their starting quarterback back, but it's not like Michael Penix is the second coming of Dan Marino or anything. He sure as hell looked like it at times on Thursday night, but my God.
15: You know, honestly, we used to talk about this at times with, I can't believe I'm making this comparison for the Packers. They may, Packer fans, plug your ears here, but, you know, back in the day with Andy Dalton and Marvin Lewis.
4: The ginger gene is a curse.
15: They got to a point where they were really consistent in the regular season.
16: Made the playoffs almost every year.
15: They'd get to the playoffs, and then they'd screw the pooch.
16: Now, LaFleur at least has won a playoff game or two.
15: He has.
16: That's something Marvin Lewis never did.
15: But I do wonder, sorry, Marvin, Starving Marvin for a playoff win. Yeah, I think that's what we used to call him. But I think what can happen eventually is your playoff habits can start to bleed into the regular season. And that becomes your identity for now 17 games and not just one or two games in the playoffs. And the Packers' issue has been collapses, and they collapsed spectacularly against the Vikings in week one. And they almost lost to the Jets and probably should have. More on that coming up in the NFL six-pack. But I think they're starting to regress, and maybe teams are figuring out LaFleur's offense or what LaFleur's scheming, I should say. Because sometimes a guy comes out and he's hot, and people suspected this was Sean McVay, and they were wrong. They thought, okay, flash in the pan, new Wonder Boy, new mad scientist, we'll see, the league will catch up. Well, sometimes that happens. Sometimes, though, Sean McVay's case, it's a cat and mouse game, and he keeps adjusting back. I don't know. Is LaFleur not adjusting back? Are teams starting to figure him out?
16: Maybe. There's a couple of things working against him, too. I think part of that is Jordan Love, and I don't know if he has developed the way that they thought he would. His numbers have actually regressed these last three seasons, which is alarming, to be honest with you. His completion percentage is up, but pretty much everything else, passing yards, interceptions, his touchdowns are way down. 3 years ago, he threw, I think, 34 touchdown passes. He threw 23 last season.
15: Hey. I put him on my hot seat for a reason.
16: Yeah, I get it. And defensively, I think we even talked about this. I think we talked about this when we did our NFC North divisional preview. I said, yeah, any number of these teams can compete and win this division. But I don't know about the Packers, mainly because I just don't trust that defense. Micah Parsons, whether he's healthy or not, I just don't know if there's enough help. I don't know if I like that defense as a unit, to be honest with you, generally speaking. And I thought they had enough talent on the offensive side. I think of the biggest offensive issues they've had has really just been health, specifically at the receiver position. They've had so many guys be in and out of the lineup, and I don't know if you can blame LaFleur or Jordan Love for that. And then the lack of being able to run the ball early in the season, you can chalk up to the fact that they don't have Josh Jacobs, who is one of the best players in the entire league at breaking tackles and yards after contact, which if he's playing between a god-awful, historically bad offensive line, as your numbers are saying, would absolutely help to have a player like that. So I'm not ready to say the season is over based on the way that it started, but it certainly is something worth monitoring, considering that I already thought that LaFleur's seat was a little bit warm coming into the season to begin with.
15: I got to say, Kevin, I think they're cooked.
18: The bum's lost!
16: Already. You're ready to declare them dead already.
15: I honestly think it's game over.
18: Game over, man. It's game over.
15: Only because, look, if you're in the NFC South, you can get away with this and figure it out. But you fall too far behind in the NFC North, it's just too difficult. And I think they have maybe some fatal flaws. You mentioned Jordan Love. He's regressing. Yeah. He's not playing better. There's all this psychological warfare with them in late game situations now. It's not just about the talent and who's available. Are they going to live up to that talent? Or are they going to crumble every time a team makes a run on them? Because that has been the trend over the last year now. I just think they have too many bad vibes going on. And it's even weird seeing how many people are getting off on their lack of success. Not just me here.
16: Wait, Is there like the giant clamoring? Are people celebrating the demise of the Packers? I haven't seen this.
15: I think there's a lot of Bears fans, you know, and Vikings fans.
16: Is that because Mark Ramsey's over there? Is he giving it to you right now?
15: Mark, is that true? You've been getting nasty with it. I've seen you in the forums to going out celebrating all these Packers losses here. Is that true, Mark?
19: Celebration, Packers! With the Packers, when the cheese really is horrible.
15: The cheese ain't even that good.
16: Yeah, the cheese does smell horrible right now. That's for damn sure.
15: I think it's jealousy because they've lived such a charmed life. Not just going back to Lombardi and Bart Starr, but they had about a 35-year span of solid quarterback play. The Vikings didn't get that. The Bears didn't get that.
16: The Bears have never had that.
15: Like, all their rivals now have been waiting for this moment of the downfall of the Packers, and in particular, maybe with the quarterback position, because you get the handoff from Brett Favre to Aaron Rodgers. I mean, they haven't dealt with anything like this before, and maybe Love pulls out the tailspin, and maybe it's not all his fault, and the offensive line is obviously contributing to his struggles to some degree. But I just don't know if he's going to be able to live up to what they've had over the last 35 years at this point.
16: It's not the same, but it's almost like C.J. Stroud. He hasn't regressed that much, but it's like you look so spectacular your first year as a star. C.J. Stroud started as a rookie. Jordan Love sat for a couple of years before he actually got into the lineup. But for you to have experience, more experience under your belt, and to get progressively worse, that's the most concerning part. I don't know if I ever thought Jordan Love was going to be a superstar quarterback. I thought he was a guy that you could win with, who could be a good starting quarterback that you can win with if he has enough weapons around him. So I don't know if I ever saw him as a franchise guy in the same way that I thought C.J. Stroud would be. But certainly I thought he would perform better than this.
15: Yeah, and you're getting to that point now where it's like, okay, are you going to be the one to elevate everybody else around you? You've had the seasoning. Now, maybe some of the positional players, they're in and out. They're not as good. We need you to make them better because you're supposed to be in your prime. That's what we're banking on right now, and it's not happening.
16: Yeah, well, the leash is typically longer for the player than it is for the coach. And look, the floor's already been there for 8 years. You know, he got to the conference championship game his first couple of years there with Aaron Rodgers, and then a couple of divisional losses. You mentioned the terrible loss against the Bears where they gave, what was it, 20? They blew a 20-point lead in the fourth quarter, whatever it was.
15: Awful.
16: And they also blew a lead against San Francisco, I think, the year before or 2 years before in the divisional round. So, like, this has kind of followed him throughout his tenure. So you're coming up on a decade with very little to show for, considering what the expectations are there for the Green Bay Packers. I think there's going to be a longer leash there for Jordan Love. They say, okay, we're going to stick with him and see if we can find another person that can tap into his potential better than you have. So if they have to pick one over the other and it comes to a head at the end of this season, I think it's probably going to end up being LaFleur who ends up getting it.
20: You're out.
16: Yeah, I see it happening.
15: Definitely, because it's easier to talk yourself into, we'll just bring in a new coach, a new coordinator. We'll be able to bring out the best in Jordan Love that way. He still has all the talent. They'll be able to get rid of whatever the bad juju is. Everything is still there. It's just the wrong guy to pair him with and match him with. That's all it is. And maybe that's the truth, but... Yeah. I would definitely go there before I make a decision about a starting quarterback, where it's much harder to find guys that are this good and this talented with this pedigree.
16: I mean, just look what Sean McVay was able to do. Jared Goff looked completely and totally lost with Jeff Fisher and the coaching staff he had there. 1 year later, Sean McVay turns him into a Pro Bowler. So coaching obviously matters. And one more thing on the Packers. I know we have to run here, Mark, but a word to the wise to Tucker Kraft. If someone asks you about the home fans booing you, the only answer is, you know what, it's not a fun feeling, but I understand their frustration. We have to give them something to cheer for. That's it.
15: What did you say?
16: I'll go on this long spiel about, it's disappointing, especially during our home opener. You know, it's not like we're out there not trying to win. It's like, okay, we get that. We understand, especially coming from you, with all due respect. And Tucker's a great player. Coming back from an injury, I get it. He dropped two big passes Thursday night as well, which doesn't help his cause personally. So he says that after the game, and a bunch of people are coming after him on X and many social media posts saying, like, hey, man, how about you catch the damn ball and I won't boo you? It's like people pay a lot of money to be entertained. And if I were a Green Bay Packer fan sitting there at 9 o'clock at night and you're getting your ass kicked by the Atlanta Falcons, who have looked listless the first couple of games of the season, I am not entertained. And I'm not yelling out insults about you or your mom or anything like that. I'm booing because I'm not pleased with what I see. That's what fans do. Yeah. There's nothing wrong with that. Just say, you know what? We haven't given you anything to cheer for. I just don't understand it.
15: They paid the money. You can go out there and boo. And when you have Bears fans like Mark breathing down your neck, waiting for your downfall and praying for it, which has been happening with the Packers lately, yeah, you're feeling a little bit more pressure as a fan now, too. Everybody's on edge. Everybody's on tilt right now. So, of course, they're going to come after him a little bit. Just own it. Don't pull Deshaun Watson here. What are you thinking?
16: No.
15: Whatever you do in life, don't pull Deshaun Watson, I guess.
16: Yeah.
15: Bottom line.
16: Definitely words to live by on many different levels.
15: Coming up next, some good scripts to live by in certain TV shows. Certain TV shows that didn't make the top 100 by the New York Times that just dropped earlier today. Top 100 TV shows of the 21st century. We'll tell you what they got right and what they got wrong. It was a lot. I'm Adam Mosley. He's Kevin Figures. This is FNA on Fox Sports Radio.
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27: 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Governor Newsom has signed new laws with stronger penalties for repeat impaired drivers in California. Microsoft co-founder Bill Gates says AI is powerful enough to drive events that could cause a billion deaths.
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8: It's so debatable to say what has made it, especially as a band. 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
5: 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Going to be on the call of Air Force and Nevada this weekend for FS1. Going to talk USC Oregon, among other things. But right now, Adam,
3: let's get pissed.
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5: All right, Adam channeled his inner Kellen Winslow back in the day. I'm pissed. This is BS, man.
3: I do not want to channel my Kellen Winslow.
5: That's fair.
3: I know the quotes.
5: Yeah, that's fair.
3: You got the list in front of you?
5: I don't, actually.
3: The list to make us pissed. Okay, I put it in the little chat, private chat thing here at the bottom of your screen on the YouTube side, Kevin, since we are at FNA Show on YouTube, if you guys want to find that. But there was, and unbeknownst to me, this was coming out today. I didn't know what type of big deal we were dealing with here. But this is the New York Times put together the 100 best TV shows of the 21st century. They say it's now complete. They've done it. Like, it's Frodo dropping the ring. It's over. It is finished. Into the fire in Mordor or whatever. Yep. So the ranked list came from a survey that the New York Times conducted of 516 actors, showrunners, and behind-the-camera crew members and others across the TV industry. So the responders included West Philly Rays star Coleman Domingo. Who's that?
5: Who?
3: I saw West Philly and I was like, Fresh Prince?
5: That's what I was saying. I was like, oh, okay, Will Smith's in the mix. But he's not slapping people. He's voting on polls. All right.
3: Anyways, there's 100 different TV shows listed. And what's kind of impressive for certain things like a series, like let's say True Detective, mm-hmm. they'll put True Detective Season 1 as the 35th best TV series of the 21st century.
5: Okay.
3: So I can tell you, and you can guess what number one is here, I bet, Kevin.
15: Pop quiz, hot shot.
3: Trust me. You like the show.
5: I do.
3: You
5: so I've seen the show.
3: Oh, yeah. You've seen the show all the way through.
5: So I was going to say, well, it's not Game of Thrones, which I know a lot of people loved. I did not watch. I watched one episode of Game of Thrones.
3: Game of Thrones ended up number 6.
5: Okay.
3: Which may have been number 1 if it wasn't for the last season, which was season 6, I think.
5: Okay. Breaking Bad.
3: You got it.
5: Oh, sweet.
3: You got it.
5: Yes.
3: Breaking Bad was number 1. Better Call Saul is disgustingly number 27th. It should not be that low.
5: I have not finished. I started Better Call Saul, but I have not finished, or I have not caught up if it's still going.
3: Well, that's why it's number 27. No, okay. it did finish. I think it had 5 seasons.
5: Yeah.
3: I think it's actually maybe better than Breaking Bad.
5: I've heard people say that, which that's a high bar. So.
3: It is the thinking man's Breaking Bad.
16: You're a smart motherfucker. That's right.
3: It's just so well crafted. It's the same people, Vince Gilligan. They figured out more and more how to tighten up the story and do everything better. But I actually met Bob Odenkirk the other night. I told you that.
5: You did tell me about
3: today.
5: That earlier, yes.
3: But I'm still glowing. I saw him at a Thai place, and he was nice. And I said, season 4 of Better Call Saul is the greatest season in television history. And he pointed to his heart and said, thank you.
5: He was like, oh, so he didn't say, thanks so much, man. You know what? The pad thai's on me. He didn't say that, huh?
3: Okay, he didn't go
5: dinner's
3: that
5: on me tonight. Okay.
3: No.
17: Where's my money, bitch?
3: But it was still nice of him to acknowledge me there. This list is killing me. Like, okay, here's some omissions that I cannot believe are included in the top 100. Not top 10.
5: So this
3: not
5: is
3: top 25.
5: Complete omissions whatsoever. Yeah. Not in this at all.
3: Okay. I'm not even complaining about how low they are, like I just did with Better Call Saul being number 27.
5: Right.
3: Scrubs isn't even there. How do you not have Scrubs on the list?
5: Scrubs is pretty good.
3: Not highfalutin enough for you? Like, what's the problem here? I could see it with Trailer Park Boys, but Trailer Park Boys, damn it, should be on the list.
5: I feel like that was one of your personal favorites. I don't know.
3: Should be everyone's personal favorite.
5: Okay. All right.
3: Not enough people have watched it because it's Canadian.
8: I am the liquor.
5: Why is that what it is?
3: What about Fargo? How is the show Fargo not on the list? That's one of the most well-made shows in the last 20 years. What are we talking about? And then I got a couple of miniseries like Sharp Objects on HBO, not on the list. Top of the Lake, right. Not on the list. Rome, not on the list. Boardwalk Empire, not on the list. Cobra Kai, To Catch a Predator.
5: 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All right. 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
13: Seattle Seahawks quarterback Sam Darnold returns from injury this Sunday at Washington, but L.A. Rams wide receiver Puka Nacua is doubtful for Sunday night at Denver due to a sore groin. In college football on Fox TV, fifth-ranked Indiana at home defeated Northwestern 29-23, victories for Rutgers, Army, and UAB. The international golfers led the U.S. 7-3 at the President's Cup in Chicago. Golden State gave Steph Curry a two-year extension, including a player option. It's the final weekend of the regular season in Major League Baseball. Houston and Texas are each 79-81, tied for first in the AL West as they each lost Friday night. Arizona won it six straight. The Diamondbacks just one game out of the final NL wildcard spot behind Philadelphia, which lost 2-0 to Tampa Bay. Cleveland and the White Sox each won. Boston swept a doubleheader from the Cubs. I'm Steve DeSager.
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0: 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Coming up later this hour, it'll be the NFL Six Pack, the return. Yet another week of the NFL Six Pack. We also have Mike on the mic returning as well later this hour. But right now, we got another big weekend of college football coming up and one of our favorite guests coming on to talk about with us, Adam.
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3: Well, with the Battle of the King of the West Coast taking place later today, we decided to bring in the Dip King, who dipped out from being a USC honk, according to some, a hater, according to others. But objective analysis tends to leave people upset on both sides. We're on his side, though, as Petros Papadakis joining us here on FNA on Fox Sports Radio. Check him out on Big Fox, calling games on college football, as he is a college football analyst. And, of course, the Petros on Money Show on AM570 LA Sports. And now he has the new YouTube channel, Petros Papadakis College Football. P, what's up?
4: Hey, not much. I'm here in Reno, Nevada, for the big game tomorrow night or tonight at Mackey Stadium between Air Force and the Wolf Pack. So it could be a physical battle, and that's what I am doing. But I know that everybody wants to talk about USC Oregon, which is the battle for West Coast supremacy, as you mentioned there in your excellent open. So I know what my purpose is. I know you guys don't want to talk about Air Force Nevada.
3: I mean, Kevin, you got anything on Air Force Nevada? Or?
4: You got anything on Air Force Nevada, Kevin? Yeah.
0: I can't say I have a whole lot, to be honest with you.
3: You remember that game with Kaepernick against Kellen Moore back in the day? All right, let me ask you this, because Kevin brought it up about a month ago when we last had you on. He mentioned Dan Lanning. Could his seat be a little bit warm just because they never got over the top? And now it looks like they're regressing.
4: No, I don't think that's fair. And maybe because of the jitters of people at Oregon, and they're literally in a race against the clock when it comes to Phil Knight, who's a very old man, who's given billions of dollars to the University of Oregon to be a great athletic institution. And it's been very successful, and they want to deliver him a championship, and he's very old. So I think some of the jitters there maybe are what you're referring to. They have had a lot of attrition when it comes to coordinators. They lost a guy last year to Kentucky. Kenny Dillingham was there, who obviously is at Arizona State now. Tosh Lapoy is at Cal. So they have new coordinators, and maybe they're still trying to figure out their identity that way. If I was an Oregon fan, though, I would be upset that they were physically beat up against Boise, even though they won that game. And then they got the door locked behind them in Stillwater and got out physicaled in that game. Who are they? What's their identity? Are they more like a Dan Lanning team or, like you described, a regressing sort of unit? I'm not sure about that yet. And I don't think scoring, whatever, 77 points against Portland State or 80 or something.
0: I think it was 84. Don't short them.
4: Yeah, what's the difference?
3: I heard what you said, beating up on the baby seals. That was good.
4: Yeah, well, you know, I mean, somebody said on Twitter that it was like a bully getting beat up and then showing up at school the next day and beating up on a handicapped kid to prove his supremacy. But there's always something going on in a football program internally that you never know. There's reasons that coaches do such stuff. You might not like it. It might not be a good reason, but there are reasons. But as far as, I mean, I don't use that last week for Oregon as an indictment against Dan Lanning. I think Dan Lanning, if either coach deserves the benefit of the doubt in this game, I don't think it's Lincoln Riley. I think it's Dan Lanning. He's had Oregon playing at a very high level ever since he's been there, unlike the two guys before him who left Oregon for other jobs. He stayed in Eugene, even though he's from the South, and hunkered down and touted that program. So I don't think that. Now, of course, if the bottom falls out like it did for Mark Helfrich, they act quickly. Ooh. And I don't think that'll happen this year. But it is interesting. I think Oregon's identity, for the first time in a little bit of a while, is in question just because of the way they started the season. But USC's identity seems like it's exactly like it's been the last few years, which doesn't really bode well in the Big Ten and how the Big Ten is going to play out this year. And yeah, maybe this is the game of the year for Lincoln Riley and it's for West Coast supremacy, but they still got to play Ohio State and they still got to play Indiana. So
3: yeah, you lose this game, you're probably not making the playoff.
4: Yeah, I think that's fair to say. And I think if they lose this game, you'll get people shrugging their shoulders and saying, this is the same thing that we've been used to seeing for some time now when it comes to USC. So I think that the seat will be much hotter, win or lose. If you lose for Oregon, I think, yeah, people are going to be upset. If USC loses, I think people are going to be even more fed up, even people that have defended this Lincoln Riley era, which basically has sort of regressed every year since he's been there. I mean, if you can't win the Pac-12 with Caleb Williams as your quarterback, what the hell are you going to do in the Big Ten with Jaden Maiava as your quarterback?
0: Yeah, well, especially considering that this year, the time is now. The billboard's up all over this city. I mean, they've made no secret about the fact that they plan to take the Giants
4: step
0: forward.
4: The window's open.
0: Yeah, exactly. Apparently, it wasn't open before when you had the Heisman winner, as you mentioned a minute ago. And then Lincoln Riley, I don't know if you saw this week, got defensive when asked about the defense and how they performed against Rutgers. And, you know, we see more things than you guys see, it's like, which I guess is technically true. I guess I'm not sitting here watching all 22 film. But I know bad defense when I see it.
4: No, you don't get paid $80 million to be their coach either.
0: Yeah, well, that's the thing, too. And everybody, you know, were so excited about Gary Patterson, and I was, too. And you go back his final year at TCU, their defense wasn't very good. And he hasn't coached in 5 years. And now people are saying because of how they've struggled to start the season defensively, maybe he wasn't the right choice for defensive coordinator. But then who has been? Everybody that he's picked. D'Anton Lynn was solid, but I don't know if they were anything dominant. Nothing has really worked on that side of the ball for them. And now they're playing against an Oregon team that, defensive issues aside, to start the season, they can score with anybody. So it's not looking good right now for USC, despite the fact that they believe this is going to be their year, quote unquote.
4: Well, I mean, I tend to agree with you there, Kevin. I think USC should probably be controlled in this game in all three phases, kind of like they were last year at Autzen Stadium. But they are going to be playing at home, and that does make a difference in college football. But you're right. I mean, De'Anne Lynn is a coveted defensive coordinator at the FBS level, much more so than Gary Patterson. De'Anne Lynn left to go to Penn State, probably because, much like every other coordinator, he's frustrated trying to call defense around Lincoln Riley, who calls his own offensive plays. And that's a problem. That's proven to be a problem for USC over the last few years. So that makes it, I think, just more of a product of the USC offseason hype machine. Like, oh, my God, we got Gary Patterson, and, oh, he hasn't left the meeting room in 5 days, and he's taking meals in there, and he's looking at things, and he's breaking it down. And, yeah, he's a great defensive mind, but, I mean, maybe Vince Lombardi couldn't help you being a coordinator with Lincoln Riley as the head coach, because the head coach is what the team, if you have a program that's worth anything, the team takes on the personality of the head coach. And I don't know if you want that if you're USC, but that seems to be what it is, which is defensive, sensitive, a lot of off-season hype, and we give up 30 points to Louisiana, 26 to San Jose, and 35 at Rutgers. That's not winning defense in the conference. Now, just like Oregon, are they developing and maybe finding their identity as the season goes on? Perhaps that's the case, but we know from history that Oregon has been great in the last few years under this head coach. We can't say that about Lincoln Riley, whatever machination of the team he's put together, whether De'Anne Lynn's the coordinator or Alex Grinch or now Gary Patterson. It's looked the same, and perhaps, just maybe, it has something to do with their head coach and what his overall mentality is.
0: Can we talk a little bit about Lane Kiffin? Because it's one thing that I don't really understand, and I'm sure he's a good offensive mind and all that, but the fact that he's so sought after and thought of as his great head coach, and he loves being the villain. It's like, if he's the villain, he's the Joker. Like, he gets just close enough before Batman ends up kicking his ass and he goes back to Arkham Asylum. Like, what is the last big game that Lane Kiffin has ever won? But everybody seems to fall in love with him and all the stuff that he does and all the subtweeting. It's just something I don't get. You know Lane a little bit. I just don't understand the hype around the guy that's never really won anything.
4: Well, I mean, look at Deion Sanders. I mean, we're talking about modern day college football,
2: yeah.
4: And it is sort of a conundrum where attention and TV attention in season is like currency.
3: They're playing for clicks. We're playing for wins.
2: That's right, Dan Lanning.
4: Yeah.
2: You're right.
4: Yeah, big noon, game day, you know, who's going to show up and who's going to tout us, and maybe we win the Alamo Bowl at the end of the year, maybe we don't. But there is something to be, and then the best story going on right now in all of college football is Cignetti at Indiana, and they have a totally different approach, right? So, and they get attention, but it seems more warranted because the wins are there. But it's a very interesting point that you make. Lane Kiffin has been an agent of chaos for many, many years, and that's just kind of how it's played out. That's what he likes. I feel like if he doesn't do that, he feels like he's not getting enough attention. And overall, I don't know what it means for the end of things at LSU, but everywhere Lane Kiffin's been except for Boca Raton, he can't go back. He can't go back to SC. He can't go back to Knoxville. He can't go back to Oxford. I guess maybe he could go back to Fresno where he was a coach, a GA, and an ex-player. But he's a confounding person. And honestly, I don't know a lot of people that like being around him. But he gets a lot of attention. I hate the fact that he does hot yoga, which is something that I do.
2: It's near and dear to your heart.
4: I really hate. Right.
3: Lighting a real show.
4: Yeah, really. That really bothers me. But other than that, like, I don't know what to say. I mean, he's been the same guy forever, and it's never about his team or his players or their development or the identity of the people around him and the program. It's always about him, and it's always something to do with him and what he's doing or not doing. And it was even like that when he was a coordinator at Alabama. So, I mean, I'm not surprised, but it is kind of surprising that he's become such a popular entity on television. I mean, you could say that he ruined last year's college football season in a lot of ways with the way he handled himself and the off season. I think a lot of people were very satisfied to see them lose to Ole Miss.
3: Smoke weed, talk S like Lane Kiffin. He's a pop culture icon. Sark, a little bit more likable, I guess, with Texas.
4: No.
3: Just a little? They're going to take it on Tennessee. Have they gotten over the hump now beating Ohio State in your mind, or is there still a lot of question marks here?
4: Oh, I'm sure there's still question marks. I mean, Sark is a little bit like Lincoln Riley in that he is, I mean, not really. I mean, they're going to be a more complete top-to-bottom football team with a better identity as a program through the president of the university and the athletic director at Texas. But at the same time, you know, he's still a play caller, and he still finds a way to screw it up at the end every year. You could say, what's he ever won? A lot like, as a head coach, a lot like Lane Kiffin and Deion Sanders. It's a hype machine. It's a different hype machine with a little bit more legitimacy, especially after the Ohio State victory, but it's still a hype machine. And they're going to go on the road at the SEC, and they're probably going to lose one or two games. That might still be enough to go to the college football playoff, but no, I'm not. I mean, we're in September. I don't believe in anybody until we see a little bit more. These are college football teams that are thrown together. At least they have spring ball together now because the second transfer portal window is closed. But these are college football teams with young people that are still figuring out their identity with their coordinators and all that in the first part. And there's still going to be a lot to figure out about all these teams. But no, I'm not ready to anoint Texas as the title. I do like how Arch Manning has improved, and I think he's a good player and a good leader for that team. Seems like a nice kid, somebody to root for. But overall,
3: He laughs at an AI slap, so he's a demon.
4: Yeah, well, obviously, you know, he needs to be punished for that. That's one of the worst things that's ever happened in the history of mankind, and he should be punished.
3: Did people forget what it was like being young and laughing at inappropriate jokes? Of course it's inappropriate. He's also young and stupid still. But he's making millions.
4: Yeah,
3: I get it.
4: That's part of it's a real conundrum to want to pay attention to college football and want to celebrate these guys, but then expect them to act like they're CEOs of Apple or something when they're in public. You know, you want them to have personality. You want them to be ebullient. And the second they do anything, they get criticized by this whole sect of society that doesn't even know, you know, if it's pumped or stuffed in the world of football, just overall society. So that's troubling. But look, college football is great this year. Yeah. It's been a lot of fun. There's been great stories, top to bottom, at every level. There's a lot of attention on it. So that kind of thing, I mean, you understand because of the level of attention, but it is unfortunate because he seems like a nice young man that didn't deserve the backlash.
0: It's not like he stole crab legs or anything. My God, come on. Give the guy a break.
4: No. Yeah, Jameis was much worse.
0: Oh, absolutely. And standing on top of tables and yelling out obscenities, you could be worse.
4: I mean, but that's part of being in college.
0: That's true, too.
4: We do that stuff all the time.
0: Well, very unbecoming of a quarterback, though, PP. You have to know that, right?
4: I guess.
0: All right. Check Petros Papadakis out on FS1 later tonight for the call of Air Force and Nevada. Follow him on X at the OLP and co-host of the Petros and Money Show on our local affiliate AM 570 LA Sports from 3 to 7 p.m. Monday to Friday. Pete, thanks for spending some time with us today, man. Appreciate it.
4: You don't want to talk about what about Air Force Nevada?
0: I thought you were on the time crunch. I thought we ran out of time.
4: No, I mean, I thought you guys like wanted to talk about Air Force Nevada, and we didn't talk about it at all.
3: What are the headlines in Air Force Nevada?
4: You guys really leaned into those national stories like it's a national radio show.
3: Well, some say it actually is. Fee, we love you. Thanks for doing it.
4: Thanks for having me, and good luck to everybody on college football Saturday. Remember, there's going to be a bunch of games that we didn't even talk about that'll end up being the most interesting, because that's the beauty of the sport. You never know what's going to happen.
0: Like Air Force Nevada, which is why we should watch and get all the info and all the analysis from Pete.
3: Wait, is Carlo on the call with you? Because if that's the case, I want to ask you a question.
4: I have Noah Reed. The Denver Nuggets play-by-play man.
0: That's right.
3: You and Carlo cool, though, right?
4: Me and Carlo had a great experience for 3 weeks, and I hope to run into him again as the season goes on, especially if I lose Noah. But these tricky NBA basketball schedules and young announcers that are contracted to make all the games make it so I might be calling a game with the ghost of Kurt Gowdy by the end of the year. Who knows?
3: Well, he said he loved his time with you, too.
0: There you go. Yeah. He's on to different pastures, I guess, hanging out with – he gives Petros the boot and moves on to Adam now with the Clippers.
3: Oh, he's slumming it.
0: Yeah, exactly. Pete, thanks a lot, brother. Much appreciated. We'll talk to you.
4: My pleasure, as always, and congratulations on the successful national radio show.
0: Oh, I appreciate that, Pete. And congratulations to you for working with the great Carlo Jimenez, the radio voice, play-by-play voice of the L.A. Clippers. One of Adam's young Padawans, I should say.
3: I mean,
0: you took him under your wing, right?
3: You know,
0: I mean, Noah Eagle. I mean, come on.
3: Yeah, I knew them when.
0: Yeah, those wings wouldn't fly without Adam Oslin. Come on.
3: They'll be flying away. They fly away far
0: away. far away, too, don't they?
3: Noah Eagle's on the call. Wait, he's back in town for Oregon-USC tomorrow on NBC,
0: so we got
3: that going for us.
0: Are you and Noah hanging out, grabbing a couple of pops after the game or something? What's going on, Adam?
3: I'm surprised we're not. We'll see what happens there.
0: Has Noah moved on up?
3: No.
0: Yeah,
3: Noah,
0: he's rubbing elbows with all the big important people, the Todd Blackledges and all those people, Mike Tirico at NBC.
3: Noah's a man of the people. He hasn't deleted my number or anything like that.
0: He just doesn't respond. He just leaves you on red. That's what it is. He didn't delete your number. He kept the number, but he just doesn't respond to
3: your
0: messages.
3: It's nothing like that. He's my close personal friend. All right? We're cool. He's cool, and it makes me cool.
0: His coolness rubs off on you.
3: I would like to say one thing and clarify something when it comes to Arch Manning and the slap AI video that was out there that he got admonished for. It's like, I don't know. I have a hard time judging young people because I have a memory and remember how I was. And like a lot of what you think is funny when you're young is edgy Anthony Jeselnik-like comedy and stuff that is very inappropriate. And the reason that it's funny to you is because it's really inappropriate and no one should do that, right? No one should do that. He's not condoning it. I don't think you need to have this crazy faux outrage about it. I don't think he needs to be admonished to this point. Like, I thought that was, Nobody that saw that AI video, and I thought it was dumb because I'm older now, but I could certainly see how kids would see it differently. But nobody is saying, oh, this means it's okay. Like, nobody feels that way about it.
0: Yeah, I mean, I'll be honest with you. Maybe because I am older, I certainly didn't find it funny, to be honest with you.
3: No,
0: I think a lot of the issue came up for people to me is the fact that a lot of the reporters in the room who do know better, who are old enough, kind of leaned into it. It was like, you're right there, Arch. And I was like,
3: They kind of egged him on, it almost seemed like. They set him up. It was entrapment.
0: Yeah, and I don't want to go that far and say it was entrapment. I mean, he brought it up. He's like, hey, you guys see this video of what happened with the AI with Holly Rowe?
3: How old is he? 19? 20?
0: Yes. Right.
3: I'm not surprised somebody like that would find it funny. But to take it to the level of, oh, this means he's condoning it or he's okay with it or something like that. No one thinks that. No one feels like that.
0: Yeah, I don't think he believes that you should do that in real life to anybody. And there's an element of glorifying it, or not necessarily glorifying it, but saying that, oh, this is hysterical. Did you guys see this? I understand why people were upset by it, but I do think the way I saw it, it was like, yeah, this is probably a kid. The assumption is because his name is Manning and he's been in the public light for as long as he's been, the quote unquote, he should know better. And it's like, no, he shouldn't. Like, you can give a 19-year-old kid as much media training as you want. Like, this is just, it's just different.
3: It reeks of, oh, let's find something to be offended about today and make into a story. And it's just not that. To me, I think people took it too far, and I think people forgot what it was like to be young, and that doesn't always excuse everything. Of course, you can make mistakes that affect the rest of your life.
0: I do think he was right for apologizing.
3: Sure,
0: I do think he should have apologized and not just let it float out there. I'll give him that.
3: It's just, yeah, I don't know. We can move on. 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Six categories, six, count them. Starting with Hot Seat Heat Check. 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
30: Coming up, we got Mike on the mic. Producer Mike takes over the show at the end of this hour. But right now, it's one of our favorites, Mark.
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30: All right, Kevin, do we have to explain every category again before we start?
29: Just one more time, since we're still early in the season. So we have the hot seat heat check, the coach or player under the most pressure this coming weekend, trap game tap, a favorite in trouble or facing a trap game this weekend, the beer goggles game, an ugly matchup that might turn out to be entertaining, oh, Troy potential, the player, coach, or team with epic fail potential for the weekend, under the microscope, game or player everyone should watch closely, and finally, the redemption round, a team or player looking to bounce back from last week's debacle. So we start with the
22: hot seat heat check.
29: Adam, you want to get us started?
30: Yeah, I'll give you a hot seat heat check.
31: Why don't you have the seat right over here for me?
30: Caleb Williams' man card is on the hot seat.
29: Oh, wait. Okay.
30: Not because he paints his nails. What he does with his cuticles is actually cute. It's a way to honor his mother, who worked at a nail salon. And hey, a good manicure will keep yourself from dealing with any hang nails, which likely also would have had him airlifted out of the stadium, which is basically what happened in that Bears-Vikings game last week, or in the fourth quarter in the red zone. Caleb Williams was running the football, and then all of a sudden, he reacted like his leg was caught in a bear trap. He went down, grabbing at that right leg, like he was Tim Roth in the back of the car, bleeding to death in Reservoir Dogs. I thought not only did he do his ACL, Kevin, but his Achilles.
29: Yeah.
30: I thought he did the full Klay Thompson treatment all in one blow on that leg.
29: That's one of those scariest non-contact. You just go down in a heap. That was the first thing I thought, is this guy's done for a year.
30: The way Caleb Williams went down made me think someone put his name on the death note or something, or he was sniped by Tom Berenger. He gave the "my season is over, but I'm okay long-term" thumbs up to the crowd, only for it to be a slightly tweaked hammy that's day-to-day. What's crazy is he's had worse hamstring injuries in the past when he played for USC. He had a significant one in the Pac-12 championship game in 2022, and then he played three more quarters on it. Why did this one cause him to react like this instead of you know, it being moons over my hammy. It was like the moon landed on his hammy. That's how he reacted to that. I'm sorry. But my feelings feel cheated for the level of concern I had and the sympathy I had for Bears fans in that moment. And I was deceived because I thought it was that bad. I don't think I can forgive that performance by Caleb Williams anytime soon. That had me feel my own feelings to an extent. It made me feel like I was losing my man card in the process. And I need that. I'm a man. I'm 40.
29: Strong men also cry, Adam, you know.
30: Okay, that's fair.
0: Strong men also cry.
30: Strong men also play through a little tweak. No, so Caleb, please pay it off. Pay off the pain expressed during that collapse to the turf and stay out at least 1 week.
29: Just, get out and stay out.
30: Just to justify such behavior. Otherwise, your man card will be revoked and you will become a eunuch.
0: These nuts.
30: I know it's a Monday night game this week against the Eagles for the Bears, so he gets more time to rest up from that hamstring injury.
29: Hasn't practiced this week, by the way.
30: Please, keep whatever dignity you have left. Don't play, Caleb. Make us believe the injury was more severe so we can continue to root for you. Make us feel that there's still a man card tucked behind that towel on your buttocks that your hamstring is still connected to. It's not just day-to-day on your hamstring, but on your man card at this point, which is on the hot seat. And yes, I know the concept of having a man card discussion in 2026 is very complicated. I'm just having some fun with it.
29: This is still a thing? It's like, all right.
30: Well, what do you got?
29: Far be it for me to challenge a guy's toughness and all that, but yeah, I would say that when I heard that was a hamstring strain, I was like, huh.
30: I thought he died.
29: Yeah, I thought it might be a little bit dramatic, to be honest with you.
30: Oh, a little bit?
29: Everyone's pain threshold is different, Adam, so yeah. whatever works for you. I'm going to go.
0: Are you a real tough guy?
29: I'm going to go with the Chargers on the road in Buffalo for my hot seat heat check. Not a big on calling non-playoff games or non-elimination games must win, but I'm going to break my own rule and say that it applies to the Chargers heading into Buffalo on Sunday. By the way, going back to last week's six-pack, I want to apologize to Kirk Cousins. Because last year, remember I sat here and said he had a noodle arm and he couldn't throw deep anymore? I missed one very important caveat. He has a noodle arm and can't throw deep if the coverage is somewhat decent.
30: Oh.
29: He didn't have that much if an issue at all last year. Raider receivers are running wide open, 30 yards between them and the nearest defender. He can throw as deep as he wants to. Put as much air on that ball as you need. You don't need any zip when guys are running wide-ass open downfield, as the great Bruce Arians would say back in the day. So, for as much grief as the Charger offense has gotten from people, and they should, and I'm going to give them more here in a couple of minutes, what happened to the defense? I know Jesse Minter left for Baltimore, and Chris O'Leary's a first-time coordinator, but he'd been there previously. It's not like it was a brand-new system or anything.
30: Yeah.
29: You cannot have the Raiders with Methuselah at quarterback and practice squad guys at receiver lighting up your secondary, especially on the day when Ashton Dincy runs for 48 yards.
1: The Raiders suck.
29: What the hell are we doing? Simply put, the Charger defensive game plan last week was to force Kirk Cousins and the Raider passing game to beat them. And that's exactly what they did, despite not having Brock Bowers in the lineup last week. And then what about the Charger offense? People love Mike McDaniel because he's kooky and he's a sneakerhead and he loves hip-hop and he relates to the players and all that jazz. All that's cool. When you're producing and you're winning, it's great. When you're not, it just becomes the butt of a joke. And right now, the offense looks like a joke. Totally rudderless, can't run the ball. Justin Herbert looks lost and confused half the time. And when he doesn't look lost and actually is making good throws, receivers are dropping passes left and right. So the offensive misfortune is not all McDaniel's fault. I'll admit that. You can't blame him for the team fumbling the ball six times. Six. The fact that they fumbled six times and only lost one, that's an indictment on the Raiders. I'm going to put that on them, to be honest with you. And then David Njoku having a ball pop off his hands and into the chest of a Raider defender, that's just bad luck. I can't blame that on Mike McDaniel. It was a perfect throw by Justin Herbert. But when you come in with as much fanfare as McDaniel had, and with the track record of the success that he's had, the results have to be better than this. He got Devon Achane to explode in rushing really the last third of last season, despite not having an offensive line or a quarterback. And now all of a sudden with Amarion Hampton and all this talent, he can't do that? I'm not a body language expert, but I don't know if you saw this, but the visual of Mike McDaniel sitting next to Justin Herbert on the sideline and Herbert is just staring off into space like a kid who's totally bored in science class or something, It speaks volumes. Plain and simple, they have to find a way to win this game in Buffalo for a couple of different reasons. Number one, quite literally, for their playoff lives. Only seven teams have made the playoffs after starting the season 0-3. The Houston Texans did it last year. There have only been seven that have done it. Now, it should be easier in the expanded playoff era of 14 teams, but since it's been expanded, it's only happened once. Okay. Number two, the season is effectively over if they do not win. We've talked about it. I brought this up in our season preview about this tough stretch of games that they have after their first couple of games. The next 7 to 8 weeks is murderer's row. They lose to Buffalo, especially in embarrassing fashion. Not only could this season fall off the rails completely, I don't think this is a hot take. I think it's a possibility they could be looking for a new head coach in the offseason. This is year three for Jim Harbaugh. Have not won a playoff game. They got dominated in Houston a couple of years ago. And then last season, they looked terrible in that game against New England, especially offensively. You're now in year three with a new coordinator who's supposed to be an all-star whiz, and your offense looks like this. I think it's a real possibility the Chargers could be looking for a new head coach, possibly before we even get to Christmas Day, if they keep going at this rate.
1: Yeah. I don't think you're wrong, actually. And I love Jim Harbaugh, and I love Justin Herbert, and I got him in a category coming up. But them losing both those games is completely inexcusable.
29: Can't
1: I don't
29: happen.
1: Care what growing pains you're going through with new coordinators. The point is, you're supposed to at least scrape by in them while you figure things out and then get ready for Buffalo and the Ravens or whoever else is coming up over the next few weeks. Which,
29: even
1: yes.
29: If you go 1-1, Adam. Okay, it's the NFL. It happens. You can't go 0-2 against two teams that were cellar dwellers in their divisions last year.
1: Yeah. Two of the worst teams in the league, including your Raiders.
2: The That's Raiders right. suck.
29: It's true.
1: You know, as a Raiders fan, Mike.
29: That's right.
1: Producer Mike. And he's, you know, he's puffing his chest out about it. He's been happy about that. He's been happy about the downfall of my Clippers. He's been happy about the Dodgers getting the 2 seed. We'll see if he remains happy in the next segment, because it's Mike on the mic. Producer Mike takes over the show here on FNA on Fox Sports Radio.
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29: It is F-A on FSR. 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
1: Coming up, we will get back to the NFL six-pack in the very next hour. But first, Mark.
36: Hey, is this on? Quiet, please. Shut up. It's Mike on the mic.
40: Yes.
1: Producer Mike. Long-suffering Raiders fan. What's good?
40: Yeah, my entire life, actually. But it's all good.
1: A lot of people can say that.
29: You were alive for the Super Bowl run in 2002, I believe.
40: Yeah. I was 2 years old, yeah.
29: Great. All right, thanks. Mike, really makes me feel old. Thanks, Mike.
40: Well, today I want to talk about... Yeah. America's darling quarterback. The quarterback that everybody loves. The social media quarterback that everybody loves. That I got to see front row at SoFi Stadium this past Sunday. Justin Herbert. So So Justin Herbert is a guy that everybody seems to love. Everybody seems to have excuses for. He needed a new head coach. Brandon Staley wasn't the guy. Jim Harbaugh wins everywhere. He should be able to win with Justin Herbert. That hasn't been the case. It's his receivers. You draft Ladd McConkey. He had Keenan Allen. He had Mike Williams. That didn't work out. Austin Eckler in the run game. Oh, he needs a defense. The defense is bad. I'm tired of the excuses for Adams, Oregon Duck former quarterback.
1: Excuse me?
40: Justin Herbert. And
1: you off of Herbie now.
40: I'm not. but I want to ask you guys this question. Is Justin Herbert officially the most overrated quarterback, not only right now in the league, but all time, for accomplishing nothing, but everybody loves him?
1: First of all, everybody doesn't love him, as exhibited by what you just did right there.
29: Well, I will say the general narrative,
1: overrated.
29: The general narrative, though, Adam, is that the issues are not necessarily his fault. He doesn't get a lot of flack for many of their misfortunes.
1: I see it.
29: That's
1: the
29: general consensus.
1: As much as we should to this point.
29: Yeah, for as much as the quarterback position gets blamed for many of their team's shortcomings, I feel like Justin Herbert doesn't get as much of it as a lot of other players do.
1: It's not like he doesn't have the reputation of not showing up in big games. He catches crap for that. He does.
40: Not as much as other guys. I mean, come on.
1: What do you mean not as much as other guys?
40: People want to write off Caleb Williams in year three. People want to write off Cam Ward. People wanted to write off CJ Stroud. Why is it that Justin Herbert never gets written off for anything?
1: Well, he's been much better than some of those guys in the regular season.
40: Ooh, the regular season.
1: Well, I'm just saying that's the reason, because people believe at some point it's going to translate to the postseason. It hasn't yet, and he has that knock on him. I've seen it all over the place. He had to answer questions right after losing to the Patriots. What needs to change for you in these games? I don't know. I haven't figured it out yet. It's the first question that he was asked.
40: I don't know. I'm just kind of tired of this whole narrative that it's like, oh, this is going to be the year. He's got the best roster he's ever played with. If we're going to just make excuses every year for this guy, why do we hype him up so much in the offseason?
1: This is clear-cut jealousy. You like Madison Beer, and you think Justin Herbert looks like freaking Thor out there.
40: Hey,
1: and so you set the expectations a little bit too high.
40: If I got paid millions of dollars to be the quarterback of a Los Angeles football team, date Madison Beer, and never get blamed for anything, shoot, I'd take that life in a heartbeat.
1: I just reject that he never gets blamed for anything.
29: I will never say never.
1: I think since last year, it has been pretty strong, the narrative that Justin can't win in the playoffs. I've been hearing this for a while now. So blame.
29: Yeah, it started with the Jacksonville, the blown lead against the Jacksonville Jaguars with Brandon Staley.
1: And that was his first playoff game.
29: Yeah.
1: And honestly, I think he's still thinking about that game. I think that game is still in his head. What were they up by, 28?
29: Yes, halftime, I believe it was.
1: So you get that, you get the Texans, you get the Patriots game. People haven't let him off the hook for that stuff. Like, he has gotten the Clayton Kershaw treatment. Do you know what that's like? You know what that's like?
40: Yeah, I do.
1: Know what that's like.
40: Yeah, I do, but I don't think he gets... I mean, people were talking about Kershaw not making the Hall of Fame because of his postseason performances.
1: You know why he doesn't take as much heat? Is because he plays for the Chargers. And not as much people care about the Chargers. Or the expectations with the Chargers, they haven't won a Super Bowl before. And they are in L.A., and the Rams are much more beloved. So, yeah, in that way, it's a double-edged sword. He doesn't get probably as much praise when he does play really well because he's on the Chargers. He doesn't get as much negative press when he doesn't. But no one's going to survive this season if, like what Kevin said earlier, happens, which is very likely, that they're going to start the year like 2-7 or something.
29: Yeah, well, and the blame is still not going to be placed on his shoulder, because we've seen the production. Whether they win or not in the postseason, we've seen the production level with him. And look, it's honest. He has not had the best of receivers at times in his career. He has not had the best running games at times in his career. He's come up small at times too, Mike. I'm not going to completely absolve him, but he has had some things working against him. But this is a big year for him and Jim Harbaugh. But we mentioned this in the first segment about Jordan Love, or the second segment of the show. Like, when it comes to the Packers, LaFleur is going to get the axe before Love is. Because you have a talented player who has had production in the past, it is much more difficult to find a quarterback that you know can play than it is a head coach who has not been able to tap into it for whatever reason.
1: Mike thinks anything remotely positive that is said about Justin Herbert makes you a Herbert apologist.
40: Absolutely.
1: You think just because I'm a Ducks fan that I'm kissing his ass. I've gone after Herbert plenty. I need more.
40: Listen, I was coming into this season saying, oh, yeah, the Chargers are going to win 11 games and they'll get bounced in the first round as Charger fashion, as they always do. Now this year, I'm starting to think, are they in the Arch Manning sweepstakes? Because they could be 0-10 real quick.
1: That would be quite the pivot if they just blew the entire thing up and somebody traded for Justin Herbert to get him out of San Diego or get him out of L.A.
29: I don't think I'd see that happening. If they totally bottomed out and they got a top three pick, they're using that pick to be able to fortify around Justin Herbert, not trade him away. He's not a guy that you trade away. He's too talented.
1: Ain't trading Madison away, I'll tell you that. They put a ring on it. Now, it's a good discussion. I think we got more on Herbie coming up next. More NFL six-pack.
29: You and Herbie, huh?
1: On Fox Sports Radio. He's Kevin Figgers. I'm Adam Osland. 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
0: 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Guaranteed human. 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And here's what you need to know.
2: This is the final weekend of baseball's regular season, and Cleveland is still a game ahead of the White Sox in the AL Central standings. They each won Friday night. In the AL West, Houston and the Rangers each tied for first still. They each lost. Houston does hold the tiebreaker if it comes to that Sunday night. Arizona won its sixth straight game, 11-4 at San Diego. The Diamondbacks are now just one game out of the final NL wild card behind Philadelphia, which got shut out 2-0 at home by Tampa Bay. Boston swept a doubleheader from the Cubs. There was a twin bill in Boston due to this weekend's storm there. The series finale Sunday afternoon will be played in St. Petersburg, Florida. Golden State gave Steph Curry a two-year extension, including a player option. In college football, number 5 Indiana edged Northwestern 29-23, and Seahawks quarterback Sam Darnold returns from injury this Sunday. I'm Steve DeSager.
3: Let's begin, shall we?
0: FNA.
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0: Oh, yeah. They're kicking the weekend off. It's FNA.
5: Point well taken.
0: Sound good?
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0: Yeah. 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
9: That's right, final hour of FNA on FSR. Thank you guys for joining us at KFig1 and at Follow Adam A is where you can find us on X. We are also at FNA Show on X, and at FNA Show is where you can find us on our YouTube page as well, Adam.
10: Coming up at the end of this hour, we'll get to two on, two off.
11: Never tell me the odds.
10: Two picks on favorites for this week in the NFL, two picks on underdogs. But right now, I got a bone to pick with producer Mike.
9: Uh-oh.
10: But we'll get to that in a little bit here in the NFL six-pack. What's our next category here, Mark?
0: Trap game tap.
9: Touched a nerve and, hitting up his Oregon family member there and Justin Herbert there.
10: Good guys, down to earth. Deserves Madison.

0: Well, I'll tell you what I don't deserve. The Panthers losing to the Browns this week. Don't you do it, Panthers. Don't you do it. Not again. Do you know the Panthers are only 4-3 in their history against the Cleveland Browns since they returned in 1999 with Tim Couch? That's basically a losing record against an organization that inferior.
1: Technically not a losing record.
0: But okay. Basically.
1: No, in no way, shape, or form is 4-3 a losing record, Adam.
0: It's the Browns, Kevin.
1: I understand.
0: Tie goes to the Browns. Yeah. If you want to be my Panthers again, though, you can't lose to the Browns in the factory of sadness.
1: My Panthers, not my Panthers.
0: That's right. You got to earn this, Kevin. You know that.
1: On a week in, week out, but it's a week to week. Got it.
0: Just like the NFL. Week to week league. Week to week.
1: Week to week loyalty. All right.
0: Basically. Do not make it this week, instead of the factory of sadness there, where they're playing in Cleveland. The factory of, actually, we decided not to kill ourselves today because we beat the Panthers. Okay? Don't make it that. Keep the pain train running on time in Cleveland.
2: Oh, I'm hurt!
0: Make it hurt. Keep that fan base medicated and numb to losses, which is where they want to be. It would actually be cruel to give them hope, Panthers. Don't toy with them. Don't do what Baker Mayfield did last week, which was get outplayed by Deshaun Watson in Big 2026, killing one of my on bets in two on, two off.
1: Yeah, that was pretty brutal.
0: It's embarrassing was what it was.
3: It's embarrassing.
0: I've laid out these rules before. If you lose to the Browns, you are the new Browns. So actually, the Panthers will be playing them three times this year because the Bucks are the Browns as well since they already lost to them. I expect three blowout wins by the Panthers. But it starts on Sunday in Cleveland where you've already gotten a fair warning with them winning last week. You cannot overlook them. Do not fall for the trap game in Cleveland. No one gets to use the excuse of it was a scheduled loss because of the nightlife there. It's Cleveland. Come on. The only nightlife comes from the vampires known as the Haslam family that are sucking the fan base dry. I pray the Browns will someday have a meaningful loss again with an Ernest Biner-like fumble, because that at least tells you they played a game of consequence. But that shouldn't be happening this Sunday. Not today, God of Death, a.k.a. the Browns. Not to my Panthers. Not today, Satan. We're not letting it happen. Panthers, you beat them. You beat them good, soundly. Leave no doubt in Cleveland on Sunday. Don't embarrass me. You've been warned. It's a trap game. What do you got, Kevin?
1: Oh, they're going to lose by 30. Watch. It's going to be beautiful. I love the Jimmy Haslam, you know. He traded away two of like the faces or two of the best players in the sports that he owns. He trades away Myles Garrett and he trades away Giannis Antetokounmpo in the same offseason.
0: Damn.
1: It's probably not something that you want to be attached to.
0: I didn't think about that.
2: I'm a dumbass.
1: My trap game tap. I'm going to the nation's capital. I think we could be in store for one of the first major upsets of the season. Now, on paper, you look at Seattle and the Commanders, and you think it's a completely unfair fight. And you'd be right. Washington 0-2, Seattle 2-0, Seahawks going to get their starting quarterback back this weekend. Commanders will be without their starting quarterback this weekend. Seattle dominant in their last performance, while the Commanders were not necessarily dominated by the Cowboys, but they lost fairly decisively in that matchup. So with that said, why do I say that Seattle could be in trouble here? It probably sounds like a cop-out, but to be honest with you, Adam, my reasoning, it's the NFL. We just talked about it being a week-to-week league. We see situations like this all the time where an outcome looks so obvious, yet the literal exact opposite ends up ringing true. Now, that being said, there are at least a couple of things to look at in this game that might work in Washington's favor. So first off, Sam Darnold, yes, is back, but can we guarantee that he's 100%? Could he be a little skittish in the pocket? What happens when he takes that first hit? Those are things that we won't know until he actually gets into a game situation. I can see this Washington defense, which has actually played a little bit better than I expected these first couple of weeks, potentially coming up with a big effort at home against the Seahawks team that's traveling from west to east for a 10 a.m. kickoff, 10 a.m. Pacific time kickoff, which historically favors the home team back east. So that's something that needs to be taken into account. And then on the other side of the ball, since we're talking backups, it's not like Marcus Mariota is some kind of stiff back there, speaking of former Oregon Ducks there, Adam. He obviously has a lot of starting experience. He's seen it all. And I know the Seattle defense is excellent. They held Arizona under 160 total yards of offense after working over the Patriots in week one. But I can see them underestimating this watching offense a little bit. You got Mariota, you got Diggs, McLaurin. Not to mention Julian Love is going to be out this week. Their other starting safety, who's been out the first couple of weeks, is also going to be out this weekend too. So there could be some big plays that could be made down the field for this Washington offense. So you might also ask, now, how can this be a trap game for Seattle? They're going home to play the woeful Chargers next weekend.
0: Oh,
1: I don't know if the Chargers, if you laughed at me earlier when I suggested this could happen, Adam, if the Chargers end up doing what I suggested and beating Buffalo in Buffalo, all of a sudden they head into Seattle with all the confidence in the world, and now the Seahawks will have a fight on their hands. Now, if you were to ask, me to bet my life on the Commanders winning this game, I'm not doing it.
2: I guarantee
1: but
2: it.
1: If you were to walk up to me and say, hey, man, what would you say if I told you I was going to take the Commanders plus 7.5 this weekend? I'd say, you know what? I don't hate it. As a matter of fact, I like it. Now, will this game make the cut in my 2-on-2-off selections? That's something you'll have to wait and see.
0: Okay. Next category here, Mark.
2: Beer goggles gay.
0: I guess. We're not that far apart, Kevin.
3: It's like 1 in a million.
0: No, I guess the odds were better than that. We'd be thinking the same thing with this game.
1: All right.
0: Because even though Seattle destroyed Arizona last week, which they did, and we were both kind of higher on Arizona, and they took a big step back, maybe that means we should be even lower on the Chargers since they beat them.
1: Yeah, there's that.
0: Apparently, the Cardinals are still the Cardinals, and Seattle, even without Sam Darnold, is still Seattle. They're going to Washington. They're facing the team missing their starting quarterback in Jaden Daniels, who had his elbow look like it tried to do a backflip while the rest of his body stood still. Like that was.
1: So would he have been justified to be taken out on a stretcher and to give the thumbs up with the actual arm that did work?
0: Yeah.
1: Would that have worked for him?
0: He's holding on to his man card. I'll even let Tom Brady hold on to his for swearing on live TV.
2: You have to use so many cuss words.
1: That was pretty good, actually. I did enjoy that.
0: That was real. With my beer goggles on, I kind of like this matchup.
1: Yeah.
0: You know I like Marcus Mariota.
1: That's right.
0: I think it could be fun. The game's in D.C. I could see Marcus making some big plays and some dumb ones, but some big ones. And that can lead to an exciting game, and that's what a beer goggles game is all about. A game that looks bad on paper, but if you're drunk enough, it's not terrible. Now, I don't know if I could ever be drunk enough to think that these two teams' uniforms actually look good.
4: I don't drink, you know that.
1: Yeah, so you can't be drunk at all, so that wouldn't work for you.
0: That's true, too. I just feel like the color schemes, the clashing going on, it's bad. But maybe it leads to a clash of the Titans with these two teams out there. The Seahawks, they can afford a letdown against the Commanders. The Commanders really can't. This is kind of it for them. Like, they may not fully know that yet, but I'm telling you right now, Dr. Quinn Medicine Woman is not going to be able to save Dan Quinn's football life at this point if they keep losing. He has no command of this team. His team didn't even care about their fallen quarterback as they nonchalantly walked to the locker room watching Jaden Daniels and that dislocated elbow. Okay, they had an excuse for that. I think it was good enough or believable. But it also, optics-wise, doesn't look good there in Washington. But Mariota, he can rally the troops. He can give them a little bit of hope. He's been there. He might be the best backup in the league. I don't know. Is that accurate? Or is it Fernando Mendoza and we just don't know it yet? No, I can't say
1: that.
0: I
1: don't know. Where does Flacco sit in that category?
0: Oh, yeah. Is he in the Bengals now?
1: Yeah, he is. Still in Cincinnati. That's right.
0: Okay. We got that shootout with him and old-ass Aaron Rodgers last year. That's right. Mm-hmm. That Thursday night game.
1: He's certainly in the upper tier of backups, if nothing else. He's for sure.
0: Is he an elite backup?
1: Is that a thing?
0: Is that going to
1: be the next
0: elite
1: list that comes out, the elite backup quarterbacks list?
0: I hope the New York Times doesn't do it.
1: Yeah, get on it, Sando.
0: Terrible TV list. But yeah, I think this game could be a lot better than people realize here. Okay. We're on the same wavelength.
1: No doubt.
0: Your beer goggles game?
1: You mentioned Clash of the Titans. I'm going with some big on big. Titans versus the Giants. Ooh. I know it's only week three. I think this might be the third time we're already talking about, or at least I'm already having the Titans in my beer goggles game. Likely a sign of things to come as the season continues. But I will say, and you know, Adam, in our old edition of the FNA podcast, where we would do the NFL six-pack on Mondays to recap what happened over the weekend, we used to have a category called Moral Victory.
0: That's right.
1: For a team or player that actually showed some fight and grit in a losing effort.
5: I think
1: the Tennessee Titans would have fit that category under last week after that effort they played against the Philadelphia Eagles, especially considering how bad they looked in week one against the Jets. Now, the offense made a play or two here and there, but they still were caught in the struggle bus. 170 total yards. They made a couple of plays. Cam Ward got used his legs to get into the end zone a couple of times, kept them in that game. But the more impressive effort was from the defense, which is just way too talented and I think too well coached under Robert Saleh to play as poorly as they did in week one. Now, granted, they're playing against an Eagles offense who are still working through some offensive transition issues themselves, but you held them under 100 yards as rushing as a team, and more importantly, they really got after Jalen Hurts for a lot of that game. And as for the Giants, obviously their season turned upside down on Monday night with Jackson Dart going out for the remainder of the season. And as unfortunate as that was, it does mean that objective viewers like you and me get to take in the always fun and entertaining Jameis Winston experience. I've said in the past, Jameis Winston is the NFL's equivalent to Jason White Chocolate Williams. One thing that his performance never is dull. He's going to put on a show. Now, whether that show is going to be to the benefit or the detriment of the team he plays for, who the hell knows? But that's what makes it entertaining. That's what makes it must-watch TV. And by the way, I don't think you can really take much away from Monday night's effort from the Giants and getting blown out by the Rams as some sort of commentary as to what they're going to be as a team this year, because you lose your starting quarterback early in the first quarter. That's pretty deflating for you. I thought they actually competed decently well, all things considered, and the Rams and Devontae Adams specifically overwhelmed them. So we'll see exactly how they can end up recovering for that. But as we fast forward back to this week with the Titans team, who I still think can sneak up on some teams this season, going up against Jameis Winston's wild ride, I think we could be in for a pretty entertaining game on Sunday at the Meadowlands. So this is one of those games, Adam, I would typically say, I'll watch the highlights. Or if I have enough time, I'll go back and watch the condensed game on NFL Plus. I think now this game might be one of my core four on my multi-view on Sunday morning.
0: Ooh.
1: I'm actually intrigued by this. I think this could be a pretty entertaining game.
0: Mark, next category. I think it's my favorite.
6: Oh, my God! You got to be kidding me!
7: Troy, I'm so sorry.
6: Oh, my God!
2: Old Troy potential.
0: Yeah, an old Troy epic fail game, and I think I got it here. I'm worried about them Jets. Who want to fly with them mother effing Jets? I'm concerned about them going into Detroit against an angry Lions team that lost bad in Buffalo. They had some garbage time stats. You know, if you play fantasy football, you were happy with Jared Goff's performance, I guess.
2: You're garbage.
1: I don't know. Buffalo's defensive line got after him pretty good, and I thought that was one of the better games individually I think Jared Goff has played.
0: Yeah, they made it look closer in the end. But I'm concerned about the head coach of the New York Jets, Aaron Glenn, who elected not to use his timeouts with a minute left and the ball in a tie game in regulation, and instead went to OT, where he elected to receive all of a sudden when he didn't trust his offense at the end of regulation, but all of a sudden he wants the ball instead of using their strength, their defense, to get a stop on the Packers in OT, force a punt, and kick a field goal to win the game.
1: Yeah, with the new rules, it's just like college. You'd rather go on defense first.
0: He said, even though he understood that the defense was playing well, he thought, well, the Packers' offense eventually is going to get going here. I know how powerful of an offense they have. Oh, we ain't seen it yet.
1: Okay.
0: Sure.
1: News to me.
0: Your defense is dominating. You didn't trust your offense at the end of regulation, but now you want to start with the ball in OT.
8: The kids are playing their tail off, and the coaches are screwing it up.
0: I like Aaron Glenn, but that was confounding. He let the Packers, who are at the 45-yard line of the Jets, run the clock down to the point they got to try a Hail Mary with no time left in regulation. I mean, he's lucky they didn't have a kicker with a bigger leg, because that decision not to use timeouts there to get the ball back could have been even more of an obvious blunder.
1: Yeah.
0: He said post-game, Matt LaFleur was like, quote, Oh, yeah. I was surprised. I was really confused by that, and that's why we called a timeout and tried a Hail Mary. Aaron Glenn said Monday, the day after, if the Packers would have punted it, they would have put us in a backed-up situation. I think they could have punted the ball and put us in a backed-up situation right there, so that was the reason why. So they were obviously scared of a turnover, backed up, and the Packers getting a short field goal to win the game in regulation. But Geno Smith has been good so far. He's completing 70% of his passes.
1: Not turning the ball over like he did last year with the Raiders.
0: He doesn't have one turnover.
1: Yeah.
0: To not put the trust in your offense there, with a minute left and one timeout, like, I wonder if that carried into overtime, if that'll carry into the next game. Like, a minute and a timeout in today's league with these kickers is a lot of time to make something happen. And to just punt that opportunity away, it's kind of unbelievable. So instead, Green Bay in that game, and they may need to hold on to this stat with what happened on Thursday, but Green Bay against the Jets became the first team since 1941 to win a game with fewer than 200 total yards, more than 100 penalty yards, and a negative turnover margin. Thanks, Aaron Glenn. I'm worried about the Jets against the Lions. I'm worried about dumbass clock management. I'm worried that by the end of the season, Aaron Glenn is going to be fired, and people are going to look back at this decision and what he did at the end of that game as the beginning of the end for him with this Jets team. That's my O'Troy potential epic fail of the week.
1: Oddly enough, you know who my O'Troy is?
0: Yeah.
1: The Detroit Lions against the Jets. He's all here. You know who would jump for joy if Aaron Glenn were to get fired this offseason? The Detroit Lions. Because you know what they would do? They'd probably replace Kelvin Shepard, their current defensive coordinator, and bring Aaron Glenn back. Back to the glory days when their defense was dominant and was great a couple of years ago before he left. And all of a sudden, they just fell off of a cliff. I have concern. This has a championship-level offense that the Detroit Lions have, but their defense has been atrocious. And it's not like they had the most talented defense even when Aaron Glenn was there. But some guys, I'm not saying he's not built to be a head coach. He can still turn this thing around for the Jets, and I'm rooting for him. I like you said, I like him. I have nothing against him.
0: Same.
1: But you mentioned the Lions' window being closed. I don't know if their window is absolutely closed, but I think where they are now, they're out of the elite status where no matter who they play, where they play, they're good enough to be able to beat anybody and compete on a championship level. They're now in a tier of, if they get enough things to break their way, there's a path, but it won't be easy. Mm. It's like the Patriots last year.
0: Yeah.
1: Okay, they blew through an easy schedule, and every team they played in the postseason leading into the Super Bowl has some sort of issue that hit them at just the right time if you're the Patriots and wrong time if you're the opponent. That's the kind of path the Lions are on right now. As bad as this defense has been, and as talented as the Jets' offense has been, the Jets' offense has not put up a lot of great numbers this season quite yet. But, man, what if they did it this weekend against the Detroit Lions? If you are the Detroit Lions, you have any designs of being competitive this year, if you're defensively, you have to be able to put up a fight. You cannot give up 30 points to the New York Jets this weekend. Give up some yards. Give up 17, 20, 21, 24. You can't give up 31, 38 points to the New York Jets. You just can't do it and have designs of having a successful season this year. I don't think that their window is closed because they have just too much offensive talent, but they're in a position now where they're going to have to make changes defensively because it's not going to be able to hold up over a full season playing this way. They're just not going to be able to compete. Not in that division, not in the NFC. The NFC is the better conference just top to bottom to begin with. They're not going to be able to hold up.
0: They're lucky the Packers are struggling like they are, honestly.
1: That helps them, that they've gotten off to a slow start themselves. So it could be an O'Troy epic fail for the Detroit Lions if their defense does not show up and show out against a very average yet talented Jets offense.
0: Coming up, we'll get to our Under the Microscope category and redemption round here in the NFL six-pack on FNA on Fox Sports Radio.
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6: All right, we have a couple of more categories remaining in our NFL six-pack. What do we have on tap here?
0: Under the microscope.
5: All right. It's time to stick up for the man who's been taking a lot of incoming this past hour.
6: Oh, here we go.
5: I've got the Chargers and Justin Herbert.
6: He's already taken, Adam. All right, he's already taken. Madison Beer beat you to the punch.
5: It was a ring pop.
6: Was it? <Okay.
5: laughs> I do have the Chargers under the microscope. 0-2 with losses to the Cardinals and the Raiders is pathetic. Harbaugh has never started a season 0-2 at any level of football.
6: Yep.
5: Herbert can't pick up Mike McDaniel's offense. They have a 7-game gauntlet coming up, starting in Buffalo on Sunday. And Justin Herbert may actually be starting to crack from his usual calm demeanor. Mm-hmm. Listen to this hot fire.
6: Oh, I'm glad you got
5: spitting.
6: This. Good.
5: Back at a reporter this week. This is like Jesus flipping tables at the temple. Listen to Justin Herbert here.
7: I guess I'm just kind of confused as what to you refer to as vocal leadership.
8: Sometimes when you have this kind of start, like an 0-2 record on the team, was expected to do a lot better. Players going to other players to talk things out. Sometimes that helps, you know, guys that I'm sure look up to you.
7: I think that happens regardless. I think our team is so close, and so I don't think there's a lack of vocal leadership at all. So I think I'm going to stop you right there and say that it's very present. We've got great leadership on this team, and I trust those guys in that locker room. And so I don't think anyone is panicked or worried, because that's not going to do us any good. It's moving on to the next play and understand that we're close. We've made mistakes. How do we fix them, and how do we move on?
5: Smart man.
6: Wait, Chris and Nora Furtado of The Athletic has just started on the Charger beat. And that was that's the reporter that asked him that question.
5: Trial by fire.
6: Exactly.
5: That's about as animated as he gets. Yes. About as much as he'll raise his tone. And I like it.
6: Well, he's getting a little irritable. I mean, because people are kind of giving him a little bit. And rightfully so. You guys have sucked. You haven't looked good. Hold on to the freaking ball. Stop throwing picks.
5: He's not a big softy anymore. Just because he looks like a Hemsworth brother. And he has a typical calm, cool demeanor. But there's some fire there. Because it does feel like this Chargers era has its back against the wall. This is it. It's not that I have this game under the microscope because, you know, I think the Chargers could win it. I just want to see actually who snaps first between him and Jim Harbaugh. Both guys rarely raise their voice and melt down. But like the first episode in Duke Nukem 3D, which is called LA Meltdown. That could be happening here.
9: Take it, baby.
5: They've taken mercy on you this time, Chargers fans, though. This season, instead of getting your hopes up, the season ended before it really started. No. But the fallout is just beginning here. And I'm intrigued because I think it's going to get worse. Much worse. Stop shaking your head. I can say that. I'm a Ducks fan.
6: Oh, is that what it is? Okay.
5: Mike thinks this is great. Oh.
6: I could talk trash about my family members, but you can't.
5: Damn straight. I have ownership of Herbie outside of Madison Beer.
6: Madison Beer has ownership of Herbie. you have ownership longing for Herbie.
5: I saw a Ducks game with him once.
6: Did you?
5: Where was she then? With some other guy. I'll tell you that. She didn't give a damn. But you know what? This will put their romance to the test.
6: I highly doubt that.
5: Whatever. He's on the rocks with the Chargers. He'll be on the rocks with her next.
6: She was like, hey, you know what? You started 0-3. I don't think this is going to work.
5: Second thought. Haven't been celebrating many of those touchdowns because you aren't throwing them anymore. Yeah. Looked all cute in the crowd when the camera was on me. I'm not sick of it like Taylor Swift. Taylor is sick of it. She said, get it off me the other day. Get the cameras off me.
6: Is she really sick of it, though?
5: It's probably performative.
6: Yeah, you think? I'm going to...
5: She never.
6: I'm going to go with my under the microscope here and go to the Texans and Colts. And it's for both of them, you know, to be honest with you. This could have fallen under hot seat heat check for either team with the way they're playing right now. Houston made the playoffs last year after starting 0-3, but obviously not a trend that you can rely on. And if you want to be a glass half full guy, you can say Houston's offense looked much improved against Buffalo in week one. I'll give you that. And maybe last week was an aberration because they didn't have Nico Collins in the lineup against Cincinnati. So, sure. All right. Through 2 weeks, we know that Buffalo's defense is worse this season than they were last year. They're 28th in points allowed and points allowed and yards as well. So they're basically in the lower third of every meaningful defensive category to start the season. So much for Jim Leonard.
5: They should trade some of their defenders to the Panthers then if they don't need them.
6: There's still time, I guess. So that's not something to hang your hat on if you're the Houston Texans. In the Bengals game, after the first quarter, they didn't do much of anything. The Houston offense actually did move the ball pretty well. They just couldn't score points in the second half. So you can argue that not having Nico Collins would have made a huge difference. Now, they're not going to have him this weekend against Indianapolis either, so there's not going to be much traction when it comes to the Houston offense from an improvement standpoint there. Now, you can use the same logic for the Colts. Now, truth be told, remember in our season preview for the AFC South, I actually had the Colts finishing in last place behind the Titans. I am not extremely high on Indianapolis this year, but they've actually looked pretty good through two games. Baltimore did run them out of their own stadium. You mentioned garbage touchdowns in games. They kind of scored a couple of garbage touchdowns at the end of that game to make the final score a little bit more respectable. But I think Baltimore is one of the class teams in the entire league, so I don't think there's any shame in that. And then Kansas City, they went toe-to-toe with, to be honest with you, and could have easily won that game last Sunday night. So obviously this game, a huge pivot point for both teams. I think they both need this equally. The Colts face the Commanders next week. That game is in London, and it looks like Jaden Daniels might be back. So that one's not going to be easy. And then Houston returns home to play against the Cowboys, so that's not going to be an easy road ahead for them either. So it might sound like hyperbole because we're in week three, but I think the future makeup of both of these teams could be significantly altered based on how this game turns out, because the Colts' new helicopter owner essentially said before the season started, if Chris Ballard and Shane Steichen were that they were coaching for their jobs this year. And she's on her sideline taking notes and listening to plays, guys. So just take note that the owner is taking notes. And also, meanwhile, Houston, if C.J. Stroud does not make enough strides, could he be traded somewhere this offseason? It's possible. He's entering into the final year of his rookie contract after picking up his fifth-year option. I do think D'Amico Ryans is safe through 2026. But if the bottom falls out this year, I could see his seat being on fire going into 2027. I think this game is big for both of these franchises. You do not want to go to 0-3 because the chances of you making the playoffs are very, very slim.
2: He's on fire!
5: I don't know if we've ever said his seat is on fire. Like
6: on
5: hot,
6: fire.
5: It's hot. This is on fire. No. There's a backdraft going on.
6: Yeah, D'Amico Ryan's seat will be on fire going into next season if Houston does not make strides this year.
5: All right, Mark. Final category here.
0: Redemption round.
5: You know, Jameis Winston had to come into that game after Jackson Dart, ironically, got hurt by staying in the pocket.
6: Right.
5: And boy, did famous Jameis look bad. He was so off with his throws against the Rams, they often weren't close enough to be intercepted. He only threw one in that game on Monday night.
6: But one went really deep, though. I mean,
5: this week, though, as you mentioned, Kevin, against the Titans, who he started his career against, I think he's throwing no less than three interceptions. I think that's where we're heading towards. He'll still have 250 yards.
6: There's odds on that sort of stuff, you know.
5: Well, you know, I'm not doing too well in two on, two off right now.
6: I was
5: going to
6: say, if you want to let the listening audience know that if you're over under interceptions on Jameis Winston this weekend.
5: I would fade me at the moment. But as you mentioned, he's a circus. He'll throw for a couple touchdowns, a few picks. We're going to see Jameis put together basically a microcosm of that season where he had 33 touchdowns and 30 interceptions in one game. Like, this is the 30-30 club. This is his claim to fame. Nobody else has done that.
3: Ball felt good.
5: Not even Brett Favre threw 30 touchdowns and 30 interceptions in the same season. That record will stand forever. But this week, we get the full Jameis Winston experience, which means at least one pick six as well. And I don't know if he's bringing any dubs to eat, but he's bringing some entertaining football as opposed to what we saw last week. His pregame speech needs to be shown on every channel like it's a presidential address to the nation. I want to hear him preach on Sunday like he's trying to save Ray Lewis's soul or something. Like, I want him to really, really preach out there. We can all be redeemed, including Jameis Winston, after what happened on Monday night against the Rams. I think he'll play much better, as you said, too.
6: He'll be a correspondent. Wasn't he like a correspondent for Fox during the World Cup or something like that? Maybe he can be a correspondent while also playing in the game. Maybe he can do that.
5: He's probably going to definitely have a career in broadcasting afterwards.
6: Probably. He will most definitely, without a doubt. Like, the day that he says goodbye to the playing field, he will pick up a microphone.
5: It's like, wait, Gronk can do this?
6: Yeah.
5: Wow. Gronk can do this? I could do this, too.
6: 1,000%. My redemption round, I'm going to the Ravens in Rio versus the Dallas Cowboys. And by the way, before I get more into Baltimore, shout out to Adam's arch nemesis, Saints.
5: Who?
6: They're 1-1. Yeah. Easily could be 2-0 if they had completed that comeback against Detroit. We've talked about how disappointed the Lions have looked, especially on defense so far this season. But Baltimore took the Colts to the woodshed, and they look like they could be poised for a dominant regular season. Now, fast forward to last weekend, and all of a sudden they're caught in the struggle with the Saints. What's most noticeable about that is the fact that Baltimore pretty much dominated the entire first half and probably really the first three quarters of that game. But then all of a sudden, Breeze Saints flipped the switch, just like they did in the fourth quarter against the Lions. And the Ravens had no answer for Tyler Shug, or as one guy, and I'm not making this up, I'll see if I can dig it up, called him Tyler Shug, as in Shug Knight, because they said he was bullying the entire secondary.
9: Any artist out there want to be an artist and want to stay a star.
6: This Tyler Shug thing might have something to it. I might like it. I might roll with it. I'll take it.
5: Big Shug.
6: But the way that the loss unfolded for the Ravens last week had some John Harbaugh-hating Ravens fans asking themselves, so is it actually more of an us thing than a Harbaugh thing when it comes to these late-game collapses? I don't know. We'll see. By the way, not having Zay Flowers was obviously a huge loss for that offense. He hasn't practiced all week long, so we'll see if he's actually going to end up playing. Also, if and when they get Justin Madubuike back for that defensive line, he'll offer them a huge boost. It's almost, he's not Myles Garrett or Aaron Donald, but it's like 70% of him is better than 100% of a lot of other guys. Madubuike is one of the best defensive tackles in the entire sport and unfortunately missed last season with a pretty serious neck injury. But I think the Ravens head down to Rio and put it on the Dallas Cowboys, who I'm pretty still much unimpressed with, to be honest with you. Even after they went over the Commanders, they were very much in that game at the time that Jaden Daniels went down. And Marcus Mariota, who we talked about earlier in the show, it's not like he struggled when he came in. 11 of 16 for 111 yards and a touchdown and wasn't sacked once. They also allowed 182 yards rushing. I think that Ravens and Lamar Jackson and Derrick Henry won't have a measure of success just a little bit against that Dallas defense, which has yet to be revamped and deeper and better like people preached to us in the offseason that they would be. So, look, far be it for me to piss off Cowboy fans, but I think this is a get-right game for Baltimore. Ooh. The offense rolls. The defense is going to give up its share of yards, sure. But ultimately, I think the Ravens get back on track and pick up a somewhat convincing win to reestablish themselves as one of the best teams in the NFL.
5: Is that game on during a normal time?
6: Yeah, I think that's a 1:25 Pacific time, 4:25 Eastern time kick, I believe.
5: Hey.
9: Brazil!
5: We'll take it. Coming up next, speaking of on and off, two on, two off is coming up next. We pick two favorites.
6: Why do you sound so disappointed, Adam? What's
5: the
6: problem?
5: We pick two underdogs. Adam gets screwed in fourth quarters again. We'll tell you about it coming up next here on FNA on Fox Sports Radio.
0: Here we go. 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
10: Ladies. George has got the ball. Touchdown! Touchdown!
0: Sundays are for him. 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
36: We've been on the road with each other, and there's just relationships, things, you know, there's dynamics, and it's a very delicate thing, and so there are a lot of moments of, like, exuberant joy as well and wonderful things, and, like, there's actually me and my brother got in an argument that led to pushing, and, like, he pushed me into a glass table. So, I mean, it was that intense, but someone was asking me, they were like, so did you guys get on the same page? And actually, I feel like we couldn't be further apart as far as like where we're drawing from, but we actually fell in love with each other again.
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3: Two on, two off.
2: So I don't know what happened last week.
1: You don't?
2: But there were some collapses by my teams who were covering.
1: Mm-hmm.
2: And then they decided not to cover anymore.
1: Just to spite you, I'm sure, is why they did it.
2: Well, why else, Kevin? Because right now, as we sit 2 weeks into the season, I am effing 1-6.
4: You lose.
2: And Kevin is 4-3. And this is hell. And I'm upset, and I'm mad as hell, and I'm not going to take it anymore.
1: So are you tapping out? Two on, two off? Are
2: not tapping out.
1: You done for the season? Is that, it's fine. I'll take the trophy now. The
2: Clippers
1: trophy that we haven't
2: never
1: had made,
2: quit.
1: Haven't made yet.
2: Okay? It's not what we do around here.
1: Okay.
2: We bounce back. We find a way.
1: We're going to live on. We're going to survive.
2: We
1: Today
2: fate.
1: Is our Independence Day.
2: Will not go quietly into the night.
1: That's right.
2: If I have to fade my own picks, I will.
1: Okay.
2: And I'm thinking about it. Maybe I need to take this more seriously and stop deciding my picks during the break between the last segment and this one.
1: You know, honestly, Adam, I feel like you just do it on the fly. You're just like,
2: maybe that's part of the problem.
1: That's, you know.
2: So
1: I'm not going to sit here and act like I do some deep research and crunch a bunch of numbers and algorithms and all this sort of stuff for mine, to be honest with you.
2: I need to start doing something different. I know that right now. It starts now.
1: Get into the lab with Eminem and Dr. Dre.
2: How about I start by believing in my team for once? Why don't I start by doing that? And with my first on, that means I'm picking a favorite.
1: Mm-hmm.
2: I take the Panthers -2 in Cleveland. How about that for a change?
1: Warned them, don't lose to the Cleveland Browns, because you'll get relegated to the CFL if that happens.
2: Well, I'll take it up a notch. They lose this game to the Cleveland Browns, it'll be impossible for them to be my Panthers the rest of this season.
1: I see. That's how that goes.
2: But by lose, I mean if I don't give a damn about winning by 1 point or 2 points, they better win by 3 points or more.
1: They got to cover the damn spread.
2: They better cover. Great teams cover. That's what this is.
1: I hadn't heard that one before. I like that line. That's a great t-shirt right there. Great teams cover.
2: I think it's two for the money.
1: This is okay.
2: Bad movie, good line.
1: Honestly, I feel like I never saw that for that reason. My first on, I'm going with the Cincinnati Bengals, -3.5 at the Pittsburgh Steelers. Pittsburgh looks absolutely lifeless. And the Cincinnati Bengals, that defense is real. Al Golden's got some players, and all of a sudden, look at what they can do. And offensively, we know what they can do. So I like the -3.5 at Pittsburgh.
2: All right. My second on here. I'm doing this because F Mike and the way he went after Justin Herbert tonight. And you know what?
1: Adam,
2: the two of you got
1: Justin
2: your laughs off.
1: Sitting in a tree. K-I-S-S-I-N.
5: Does Herbert know you're making this pick?
2: No. I ain't picking. Wait a second. Oh, yeah, I got to take the Bills. What am I talking about? Bills -7. The season's over.
1: I thought you were knocking on the door of taking the Chargers to cover. That's
2: No. What I was going to do is take the Saints -3 over Mike's Raiders. But I have more faith in the Raiders than I do the Chargers right now. That's the sad state.
6: The Raiders suck.
2: This is as bad as I don't see how they have any hope.
1: Yeah. Well, you know what? I really hate to do this, and I don't do it often. I actually am taking the Saints -3 over the Raiders in New Orleans.
6: The Raiders suck.
1: I don't want to pick against my own team, but the way that Saints offense is humming, especially late in games, the Raiders are 2-0, and, you know, God love them. They've played as well as they possibly can. Going on the road, early kickoff, I don't think this is a good recipe for them. Brock Bowers or not. So I like the Saints -3 at home against the Raiders.
2: Mike, even your own fans are turning on you. It's over.
1: I'm just being objective is what I would call it. I wouldn't say turning on them.
2: Mike thought they were getting a 3-0. That was his Super Bowl.
1: I would gladly be wrong. This is one of those, hey, I'll take the L on the pick if the Raiders actually end up winning. I just don't see it happening.
2: Oh, you're hedging. Okay.
1: Sure, why not?
2: I see you.
1: Yeah.
2: All right. Up next for me, I got to give an off. An underdog here.
1: Mm-hmm.
2: This is tougher for me. Why do I feel like I want to take the Dallas Cowboys in Brazil? Because they're getting 3.5 against the Baltimore Ravens. Why do I feel like doing that?
1: I don't know. I wouldn't recommend it, but that's just me.
2: All right. I'm taking the Cowboys. The hell's wrong with me? -3.5.
1: My off, I teased it plus earlier in the show. I'm taking it. I'm taking Washington +7.5 against Seattle at home. And my other off, I'm going to take in the Titans to cover the 2-point spread against the Giants.
2: All right. My other off? This is tough for me, too.
1: The offs always are.
2: It feels like that, doesn't it?
1: Yeah.
2: I'll take New England and Jacksonville +2.5.
1: Okay.
2: How about that? How about that, Apples?
1: We'll see if you can claw your way back into the competition.
2: God help me.
1: You'll need more than divine intervention. Thanks, Mark. Thanks, Mike. Thank you for listening. Project NIL is next here on Fox Sports Radio. We are
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5: Seattle Seahawks quarterback Sam Darnold returns from injury this Sunday at Washington, but L.A. Rams wide receiver Puka Nacua is doubtful for Sunday night at Denver due to a sore groin. In college football on Fox TV, fifth-ranked Indiana at home defeated Northwestern 29-23, victories for Rutgers, Army, and UAB. The international golfers led the U.S. 7-3 at the President's Cup in Chicago. Golden State gave Steph Curry a two-year extension, including a player option. It's the final weekend of the regular season in Major League Baseball. Houston and Texas are each 79-81, tied for first in the AL West as they each lost Friday night. Arizona won it six straight. The Diamondbacks just one game out of the final NL wildcard spot behind Philadelphia, which lost 2-0 to Tampa Bay. Cleveland and the White Sox each won. Boston swept a doubleheader from the Cubs. I'm Steve DeSager.
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1: Here's Anthony Gargano and William Penn Charter School Director of Athletics, Daniel DeBernardinis.
8: Well, good morning, good morning, good morning. Happy college football Saturday. It's a Fox football Saturday. And this is Project NIL, where Danny DeBernardinis, who is the athletic director at Penn Charter High School in Philadelphia, one of the oldest schools in the country. And I'm Anthony Gargano from the Fellas and your resident sports dad. And we go over all the things that involve Project NIL with college and high school and youth. And you got everything from coaches and trainers and parents and agents. And we cover that whole evolving crazy world every week right here on Fox. Good morning, Danny DDAD.
9: Hey, what's going on, cuz? How we doing, brother?
8: Well, I'm better than the Phillies. I have to bring it up because the two of us are from Philadelphia, and we're watching a collapse of epic proportions. So it's just worth talking about because I think people can relate in that 1 week ago, the Phillies had a five-game lead on the Arizona Diamondbacks with eight games to play.
9: 99% chance to make the playoffs.
8: I mean, they now hold a one-game lead with two.

0: to play, and they lose the tiebreaker. So their magic number is 2. And the Diamondbacks roll last night over the Padres, and Phillies lose. And we're in the middle of a nor'easter here, so they're going to have to
1: play. Don't have a starting pitcher for today.
0: All right, you're right. It's a bullpen game today, too. Oh, that's great. That's great. It's nuts. Like, when you watch, it could be any team. We just happen to be talking about the Phillies. But when you watch a team collapsing like this, that's gripping the bat into sawdust, that's as tight can be, it's painful to watch.
1: Yeah, it hurts, man. It truly hurts. It's difficult to watch right now. And baseball is a sport, and we've talked about this. Baseball is a sport where you just got to get in. Anyone, you know, it's pretty wide open when you get in, right? I mean, it's all about pitching and, you know, getting some big hits. Yeah, it's like, so that happens in baseball. You know, like, things change pretty quickly. So the fact that, you know, they were so close to getting in, and now it's, you know, a coin flip is pretty depressing.
0: Yeah, it's wild, though. I mean, I'll be honest with you. I'm like watch it. It's crazy. It's insane. Like, when you're thinking about it, and all they're talking about is how tight everybody is. Oh, it's crazy. And the manager talking about how tight they are. This is a travel ball team. Like, it goes back to our world, right? And they're a glorified travel ball team. I see the same characteristics with my team.
1: Mentally, they're struggling right now. You're right.
0: Mentally, they're 12-year-old or 14-year-old.
1: Yeah, they gotta snap out of it, and snap out of it quick. I don't have faith right now. I was holding on to the end. I was like, hey, it's baseball, man. They just got to get in, and we can get hot. And it's just like, no. And yeah, it's the Diamondbacks are surging, which they should be. And it is depressing as a Philadelphia fan right now, Philadelphia Phillies fan. Funny. But still hope, but I'm down. I'm down the dumps right now, cuz.
0: Well, I figured you would be. That's why I had to bring it up, because it was so crazy, which is going on. All right, let's talk about Indiana for a sec, because Indiana played last night. And by the way, Northwestern gave him a scare. And Indiana obviously outlasted them and won the game. But Indiana is a fascinating program in that in the NIL era, Indiana makes the meteoric rise.
1: Mm-hmm.
0: How does that happen? Like, this is they're such a fascinating group team, because during this weird time, nobody would have thought during an NIL, if you told somebody, you know, 10 years ago or 5 years ago that we were going to go into this NIL world and this was going to be, you would not have said Indiana would come off and all of a sudden, I can't even say resurgence, because they've never been a football powerhouse, that they would become a football powerhouse.
1: Yeah, resurgence could be spoken to on the basketball side, right? Because they're in a dip right now, and historically, they were one of the, you know, the blue bloods, one of the greats, right? But it is incredibly interesting. And in this NIL era, I think a lot of people overlook the coaching. Coaching still matters. Culture still matters, right? It's still it's a part of it. At the high school level, you know, I tell my coaches, it's still broken into four, even at the high school level, right? It's coaching's a quarter of it, but it's still a quarter. I think it's culture is a second part. I think, you know, being able to recruit kids is a huge part. And then, you know, getting talent and then managing the talent. I think it breaks down into a couple phases. And I still think that's relevant in the college level. Cignetti is elite, but he also came in with a philosophy. And he was the first to do that in this NIL era, where he really, really focused on getting mature, older players, right? I mean, last year they won the national title, and I'm sure a lot of people don't know this, but the average age of the team was pushing 23 years old. The average age. There's 105 players on a roster. The average age was over 22. So just wrap your head around that, right? He went after experienced
0: players. You know, that was funny. It was an interesting it was a brilliant concept by him by doing the portal. I remember talking about it last year as they were making their run and during the season, because we were like shocked at how well they were playing. And then you start to dive deeper into it, and besides Mendoza and everything else, when you look at their roster and you look at their O-line and their D-line, I mean, they were men. You're talking about kids that were 23, 24 years old.
1: Yeah, don't get me wrong. They're getting pros. They had, you know, Pond in the D as a DB. You know, they had Cooper as a receiver.
0: Their receivers are ridiculous. And Becker's really good. Marsh. They got Marsh from Michigan State now.
1: But they're still not the team that's pumping out 8 pros every year, right? Like Ohio State, right? So they're getting pros, but it's a mix of really good college players. There's kids I say are really good high school players. It just doesn't translate to the next level. They're getting experienced, mentally tough, weathered, men in college that are able to step in and do their job, right? And do their role, and they can mentally have the capacity to lock in and not make mistakes. That's the type of brand of football that he's brought to them, and he's the first to do it. He was the first, you know, he was a pioneer in this method of like, hey, I'm not really going to recruit high school kids that much. I'm going to take 8-10 maybe a class. I'm going to go in the portal, and I'm going to go get experienced guys that are looking for their fifth year. And, you know, he's done a great job of it. He holds people accountable. And I think that no mistakes, we're going to make you beat us type of mentality. And then when everyone buys in, it translates. And they've done an amazing job. And Northwestern, don't sleep on them. They're a legitimate team. I had a kid from Penn Charter go there this year. McGlinchey, brother of the, you know, Denver Broncos starting left tackle. And they were in our building a bunch last year. And they're going in the right direction. So, I know it was a close game last night, but Northwestern is nothing to sneeze at, and Indiana continues to do what they do. They just keep winning. I mean, the record's unbelievable, and
0: Northwestern's defense is good. I watched a lot of that game, and Northwestern's defense is good. Indiana's defense is great, but you know, you could see, I mean, it goes down to the quarterback play, right? Because you know, Hoover's not Mendoza, and their line is not the line from last year, their offensive line.
1: Yeah, for sure. They definitely took a step back. And that kid, Aiden Childs, is tough, man. He's tough, the quarterback in Northwestern. He
0: came from Michigan State.
1: Yeah, he's a tough kid. I mean, he dislocated his finger and then on a run last night, next play. He got to pop back in, threw a touchdown.
0: Yeah, yeah.
1: He's tough.
0: Yeah, he is. I do think I mean, obviously they won the champion. They were unbeaten, man. I mean, that was a historic run.
1: Around the table, man.
0: That was a historic run. Like, it's crazy. It dawned on me last night. They were talking about the winning streak, you know, that they won whatever it was after 19 in a row, whatever it is. And it's like, you know, it's crazy. They just ran through everyone last year. What a wild story. Like, incredible story that they were able to do with. I mean, Cignetti is, and I agree with you, but the portal part is fascinating because then after Indiana was Clemson and Cal, and I was watching that game, and man, Clemson's not good. Like, the quarterback's a freshman. So, like, what do you expect? They're just so young, and you can't compete with a team like that in this era. I mean, Cal gave him trouble.
1: I mean, that's Dabo, right? He was the anti-portal guy, right? He was known for that. I don't believe in it. I build culture. That's how we win, which in theory is great, and I respect the man for standing on what he believes in. But I also think it was a little delusional that he thought he could continue to compete at the highest level. Why not join in doing what everybody else is doing? Because the game has changed, right? You got to adapt. And they have never been the same. Now, he's finally embraced the portal a little bit, but he still wants to really go with the young guys, which is great. But that means every 3 to 4 years, you'll be good. Because if you got to give them time to mature. You know, you got to give them time to get to that age of, you know, maturity and physicality to be, you know, that level of team like the Indiana when their average age is pushing 23.
0: Yeah.
1: And you're starting, going out there throwing 18-year-olds, which is great. I love that he's giving high school kids a chance and still relies on high school recruiting. But to be competitive in this era right now, it's difficult. And that's why, you know, Clemson has really struggled. And I've met Dabo a few times. He's a great guy, and I love his messaging. But you got to adapt, brother. You got to adapt with the times, and that's why they've struggled. And I mean, they went from being, you know, one of the perennial top teams. You know, they had an incredible historic run, and now they're, you know, coming middle of the pack, four losses a season.
0: Yeah, what's that say, right? Like, it says that you've eschewed what the trend is, and you're not there. You know, I mean, it's crazy that you. I mean, I'll be honest with you. I can't believe how stubborn he is that he's still doing the same thing. Like, you're gonna lose your job.
1: Yeah, he's finally taking kids, but still not to the level I think he should. But when it first happened, he was like, absolutely not.
0: I remember the whole story. But like, you can't be Clemson and be this.
1: Yeah.
0: Like, they're not good. Like, they won last night, but they're not good. That kid's not ready to play.
1: No.
0: That's the other thing. Not ready to play this level, like, you know, you go to a smaller level, but that's the other thing that we're seeing is the climb and the quarterbacks. Look at Trinidad making his climb, right?
1: Yeah, it took him 5 years to get there,
0: and now, you know, I mean, look, now you can see what kind of player he is. It's a fascinating thing. The other thing, I hate to go back to this conversation we always have. Or we've had before about the 5-5. But, man, it's so good for kids to stay in school as a quarterback. I mean, like, the 6 years, you're ready. I think the NFL is a quarterback problem, right? There's just a dearth of quarterbacks.
1: Yeah.
0: You need these kids to stay in school as long as possible to get ready. And I, you know, listen, a lot of it's coaching, but also there's just not a lot of good quarterbacks. I mean, look at the Falcons, right? The other night, when you have a credible quarterback in Penix, who hasn't had a lot of, didn't play a lot of college football either, right? At Washington, but it wasn't like he started a bunch of games, like Mendoza. You got a kid that is legit, goes in, look how much better they looked.
1: Yeah.
0: Need competent quarterback play. And I think for the sport, forget about college and everything else. For the sport, I think, you need quarterbacks hanging around for 6 years.
1: Yeah, no, I like it. And we talked about it when we drew up our dream scenario. We were saying you could play 5 years, you had six to do it. Was our dream scenario.
0: Yes.
1: Before the NCAA, we were ahead of the – we didn't know the 5-for-5 was coming.
0: Right.
1: We didn't even know that was – but when we were trying to fix it, when me and you sat down and had our brainstorming session and said, all right, what's the best thing for college sports? We said we give a total of 6 years,
0: yep.
1: Get you to the age of 24 – at the where you age out, which is still the age because they basically say you have 5 from 19 now.
0: Right.
1: So 24 is a fair age. And we were saying you had 6 years, you could play 5. Because you want a developmental or injuries, you still want to account for that. So that was our dream scenario with me and you sitting down. And I think we are correct. The 5-for-5 is definitely, I think, a step in the right direction. And I think it will be good for the game. But I think I like the 6-for-5 was what we came up with.
0: I like the 6-for-5 too. I really do. And I don't want to get stupid about it, but it's an interesting conversation to have when it comes to particularly the quarterback position.
1: Yeah,
0: and this is why.
1: Incredible. It's huge for them.
0: It's everything. You just need to play. You need snaps. You got to see it. You got to feel it.
1: I mean, even Mendoza, like, no one knew what he was going to be at Indiana, but he was around. You know, it was his fifth year of college. Like, he was around.
0: He was at Cal, speaking of which.
1: He bounced around. You know, he took the step up, and I love the dissension, right? I love the climb. I love when people continue to elevate their game. And even, like, you know, Trinidad is a great example,
0: yeah.
1: Right? Like, D2. And then he was really, people don't know this, but he was incredibly close to signing with Temple to be their starting quarterback. And, you know, shows you the NIL. What's name came? Ole Miss and Lane came in with a little bit more money to be a backup. They're like, hey, come be our backup. We'll give you $500,000. You know, Temple was giving them three to be the starting quarterback, three or four. So able to come in, convince them to come there, and then look at his trajectory, right? But I love the climb, and I think if we give that window of 6 years, the climb can continue to happen because kids develop late. I see it happen all the time, right? You see, you know, they're still late bloomers and the process, and especially now with high school kids having to start back because of the transfer portal, I think the 6 years give the high school kids a fair shake.
0: Well, that's the thing, you know, that I feel those are the kids I feel for.
1: Yeah, because I see it every day. I just met with our college admissions team on Thursday afternoon, and we talked about it. They're like, hey, like, we're seeing a lot of, you know, in the major sports, Division I signees are dropping, and what's the cause? And I said, hey, well, you can listen to our radio show. We talk about it all the time. But I said, yeah, no, it's just the portal, and it's the environment. But it's still, for the most part, in other sports, the portal is involved, but it's not to the level of football and basketball. So, like, lacrosse and baseball, they're still getting a lot of kids go out of high school, which is good to see.
0: Well, you wonder, like, what you do. There needs to be almost – that's why college football needs to break up into divisions, right? And these kids, like the high school kids, need to go to a lower division to play.
1: Yeah, I mean, you're seeing it. I mean, it's. I told him. I said, you know, we have to have conversations. So what we're actually going to do is we're going to start doing some seminars or, you know, listening sessions, maybe like three or four throughout the year. And it's not to humble them or anything, but just to inform them. It's like, because they're telling the college counselors, I want D1, D1, D1. And at one point, they probably were, right? But now it's like I'm coming and speaking to them and just kind of explaining the journey, explaining the process to them and helping them try to understand what it is right now. And it's not a lack of their ability.
0: To illustrate this for the audience and go back to, you were at a place called St. Joe's Prep, which was a big-time football factory on the East Coast that you helped build. Marvin Harrison, like you, Trotters, like you have a million guys, right? At pros come for your way.
1: Yeah, they have seven guys in the NFL playing right now
0: from your program. So take me through what a year would be, go 2 to 3 years ago, in a high school senior class, who's going where to play what Division I and what it is now.
1: Yeah, our peak was probably the early on ages of NIL. I think the class of 23 or 24, we had like 13 Division I guys. Now, there's 23 seniors, again, a top 10 national program in the country. So just preface it that way. But it is slowly, even at a place like that, that is a perennial top 10, it's probably around 7 or 8 now. So that's a big drop. You know, for a team to have 13 to like 7, right? It's cut in half.
0: Yeah, it's a big deal. Now, where are those other six kids going?
1: They're going either high academic D3 or they're going to Division II schools or, you know, just that lower tier and then trying to work their way up. And it's happening. But also, like, you also see kids now, and I think it's important, this message, kids go too high and they're going against grown men and they have to transfer down. So it's like, really, you got to really be thoughtful and strategic about this decision. It means more now than ever. Like, I've saw multiple kids go to West Virginia and then end up at Delaware, right? Like, that because they're like, yo, we're going to go in the portal and we recruited you, but now we're realizing the game has changed more and we want fifth years. We want, you know, 23 year olds.
0: Yeah.
1: So it's, in my eyes, it's better to kind of go to that middle tier, establish yourself, get on the field, and then go get the paper, you know?
0: Yeah, yeah.
1: Because you're still getting something when you come out. I know it's tough to turn down $100,000 or whatever case may be, but then it's like, then you're going down, and it's harder to get back up.
0: Yeah, I agree with that. Once you can't, you know, once if you can't make it, you're not getting back up there.
1: And when you it could for a lot of kids, and especially in this era. I mean, mentally it can really wear you down, and it's a challenge. And I think
0: it needs to be. I hate to say this. Well, I don't hate to say this. It needs to go back to like having a freshman team, like a JV type of team.
1: Yeah, but then we even limited the roster sizes, right? That used to be able to have like unlimited walk-ons. We put a limit on it at 105 now, so there's even less spots.
0: Yeah, I'm just talking about the system itself. We got to take a quick TO, but hear me out for a second. Like, why can't Michigan have a JV squad?
1: Yeah.
0: Change the roster size.
1: Towards eligibility.
0: Right. Like, you need a place for these kids to go before they catch up physically, for some of them. Let's discuss that, and we'll get some other stuff. It's the Project NIL right here on Fox Sports Radio.
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9: There's that guy, Mark, again.
10: Always bringing the hits.
9: Don't you work, Mark?
11: Only on movies.
10: gets me started. It's a rainy day here, man. It might be a movie day later on tonight. Marsh got my mind going already, you know?
9: I know, buddy. It is definitely that kind of day here. All right. Real quick. Just indulge me for a minute with this idea. If you think about when you go into high school and you're a freshman, those 2 years are freshman, sophomore, unless you're some athletic freak or you had an earlier puberty. Chances are, at least as a freshman, it's hard to play varsity. Just because of physicality, man. You're going up against men. You know, 18-year-olds compared to 15-year-olds, there's a huge difference.
11: For sure.
9: So, my only point is, it's the same thing in college. 18-year-olds and 23-year-olds are different, man. There's a stage of growth. It's almost, I had a back to school night the other night, whatever. And, I was having this conversation with my wife and I was like, you know, what they really need to do, like seeing boys and being involved with kids and nobody would know better than you because that's what you do. But I almost think high school should be 5 years now.
10: Well, it's, they're kind of getting there now. You know, kids are repeating grades and transferring.
9: Right, but I'm not talking about just for athletes. I'm talking about for everyone.
10: Yeah.
9: I don't think kids are mature anymore. It's life's bizarre sometimes, right? You see a picture of an 18-year-old kid in 1960, and the kid looks like he's 40.
10: He's weathered.
9: Right?
10: Been through it. Yeah, no, I hear you, brother. They're outside. They're in the sun.
9: You see the kid now, right? And the kid looks like he's 12 in 1960.
10: No, not a callus. Not a callus on his hand. Nah, staying away from the sunlight. And I think, honestly, I hate to go back to this, but I saw a big change. And you're still seeing the effects. That year of COVID really set back education, athletics. Kids were, you know, we didn't let them out of the house. And then we gave them all these, you know, things changed. A lot of tools changed. A lot of resources changed to allow it to be like, all right, well, you can just stay in the house. Or, you know, you don't have to socialize as much. And I saw it at the high school level for sure. Just the maturity and the social interactions really stem from them. I mean, it took a dip in there. And I don't think we've ever truly gone back to socially for these kids. You know, we've made it normal to stay in the house or stay on behind the screen all day. And, it's interesting. And I'm with it. I think maturity, you know, even for me, like when I was going to college, I was outside all the time and, you know, hung out and played sports and was social, but I still felt like I could have used another year before going to college. I went local because I felt like I wasn't truly ready to be on my own by myself yet.
9: You know, that's a great point. That's a great point, man. You know, it is true. Like at 18 now, 18's different, you know? I mean, God. And I know when people, like, you get of another generation, you had 18-year-olds, you know, God forbid they were fighting in Vietnam or Iraq, right?
10: Yeah.
9: This is a different world, man. We live in a different world. Kids aren't like that.
10: Yeah, it's changed. It's definitely changed. And I when that stuff changes, I think you got to adapt. And I think maybe adding a year could be something that could be a solution to helping maturity and helping the way this, you know, our sports are going. And it all kind of ties in to that. And yeah, I back it. I'm with it.
9: Like, there's no. It's no shame in it. It's just what it is.
10: Yeah, let's get the great 13, baby.
9: You know, it's no big deal. It's just this is where these kids are, and I just think it helps out. I know I see with my kids, man. I'm like, I look at my son, who's 16. He needs one more year. I was having that conversation with my wife. I was like, well, you know, well, he's not. He's still, you know, hanging on his buddy's gamer mode. Like, he's not in this. I can't, you know, listen, he's an athlete, and God bless him. He works out and does his thing and everything else. He does work hard. But, like, I can't imagine living on his own right now.
10: Yeah, for sure. No, I agree. It's
9: like, we do everything for him. Drive him here. Like, listen, that's what you're supposed to do, right? Like, so. But you get my point. Like,
10: no, I think things have changed. Certain,
9: like,
10: sure.
9: Independence. Like, I don't see any independence. Like, we try to, you know, foster that as parents. But I just don't see. And I see a lot of kids. Like, I'm always around. You know, I coach kids. And I got two boys and their friends. They're not independent children.
10: No, I'm with you on it. It's changed, and the maturity level of change, and the kid has changed. I agree with you, man. And yeah, I think coming up with solutions is important. I'm a big solutions driven person. I say this at school all the time. Like, look, I'm a hand up accountability guy. And if I'm messing up, tell me, but don't just come in and complain. Let's come in with a solution. You come with a solution, I'll eat it all day. Like, I'm good with it. Like, I'm happy. You know, so I'm a big solution driven guy. And yeah, I think that could be, you know, we can adapt to some of the issues we're seeing with our youth. And that could be something that, you know, I definitely could get behind and, you know, giving them an extra year to kind of grow and develop and as people, as, you know, school. And I think back to school anyway, with these kids being so locked in, I think there should be more, you know, finance classes in school now. You know, like, the kids don't know how to write checks, they don't know how to write. You know, there's so many things like, life skills.
9: Well, you know.
10: Life skills. AI
9: is not going to help them write. It's going to do it for them.
10: I know, but I really want like a class around like life skills. You know, public speaking. They do that in college. It's not really common in high school. Things like that I think are really important that we're losing. So that could be part of our fifth year curriculum, man.
9: I love that idea, the fifth year curriculum, and having public speaking and finance, like all these, yes. How many kids, and you see this, because I don't see a ton of kids that are like outgoing with adults, right? Like that, it'll be like, hey, Mr., you know, DeBernardinus, how are you? You're like, I don't see that level. I see a lot of kids that are that mumble.
10: Yeah. For sure. And Penn Charter, they do a really good job of it, and I see it here. I've seen it historically, but they really make sure that kids are the ones speaking up. So, like, they don't want to hear from your parents. They will, but they want you to speak up, right? They really encourage that. So it's a pretty cool thing to see. But as a whole, yes. And it really depends on the school. Like, I'm at a smaller school, so they're able to kind of enforce that. But across the board, 100%. Kids just don't know how to.
9: Well, I see the level of difference between, like, my son goes to a school similar to yours, and the kids are outgoing and they know how to speak to adults, right? Like,
10: yeah, they push it on
9: really
10: you.
9: Polite and all that stuff. But I see kids, and I just see predominantly kids that are like, you know, mice, right?
10: Yeah, they don't want to have that. They stray away from the conversation for sure.
9: Yeah, and they're not even like, you know, they're completely different among, you know, their peer group than they are in the world. So, yeah, I do think you could work on that. I do think you'd work on public speaking. I think that's a great idea. Dude, you could probably build a whole curriculum around it.
10: Yeah, for sure.
9: So real quick, because I want to look ahead, the biggest jumps in NIL in winning percentage.
10: So that article was interesting, but I think it's flawed.
9: Yeah, because I'm looking, a lot of them are outside the Power Four.
10: Well, because they're getting the – well, they're, it's schedule-based, right? And also, like, it's since it started. So, like, Indiana's not on that list. Right. And they're on this historic run because it started in 2021. Right? So we're talking about an article that came out this week on Yahoo that basically said, is NIL creating more wins and showing where the wins are coming from? And it's showing – lower level teams get more wins, which makes sense because they're getting higher level kids. The lower level schools that are spending. And at the higher level, again, it's based off 5 years and before. So like Ole Miss in the Lane Kiffin era is one of the top teams on the list because they weren't that good. And then the coach came in, brought the culture, and NIL helped, but then they were on it. So like, I think they have to do a little bit more diving. I'd like to see spending. And, you know, where they were before, like actually what they're spending. Don't just talk about the wins and losses per team and conference. I'd like to see, you know, who's spending and what their records look like and what they're spending to their conference. Because, like, Rutgers spends a lot. They're in the toilet. They spend a lot, but they don't spend a lot for the Big Ten, but they spend a lot per mid-major. And this talks about our league that you love to talk about. But, like, Rutgers spends a lot, but not Big Ten spend. You know what I'm saying? So then it's... I'd like to see it measured in that metric to give us more data to really break this down.
9: Yeah. These teams to spend needs to be equal. That's the problem. That's
10: where there's no cap.
9: That's where you're always going to have an issue.
10: Yep, there's no cap.
9: All right, let's take a quick TO, come right back. This is Project NIL. Danny DeBernardinis, the AD from Penn Charter. I'm Anthony Gargano, your resident sports ad for the fellas hanging on Fox Sports Radio.
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2: 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So, I mean, it was that intense, but someone was asking me, they were like, so did you guys get on the same page? And actually, I feel like we couldn't be further apart as far as, like, where we're drawing from. Yeah. But we actually fell in love with each other again.
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8: If you really do.
9: Hey, Mark. Do you just go right from the soundtrack of Goodfellas? Do you have that?
10: Some of those I do, but I know the songs. So I just go find the song.
9: So you know the exact, you know the whole. Because
11: when you get a playlist, Mark,
9: it's amazing. Every song I can see the scene.
10: Well, that's what I'm doing. I'm playing the scene because, you know, that the one I just played, but, you know, then he kissed me. I think about the scene because the song is in the background.
9: Yeah.
10: And then I just know Aretha's in there because you hear her voice when they're acting. So you just.
11: We need a playlist, a Spotify playlist out there, Muddy Mark's hits. Get this going.
10: But I can go to the soundtrack and, you know, look at those songs.
9: I just didn't know you just had a soundtrack and it was like. And you just had that on your playlist, and you were like, just put, because it's nuts. It's like you go in order of the movie.
10: Yeah.
9: Like, you start, I know that movie burned into my brain. So, it's funny, man. It cracks me up every time.
10: Sometimes I'll play, you know, the piano song, and then sometimes I'll just play some other song, you know, to end up the show.
9: That's great, Marky. You do a great job. You guys are terrific.
10: Thank you.
9: All right, Danny D, let's talk about the growth of our sports internationally. And it's going to filter into high school at some point. It's filtered into college. So the college basketball season will begin on November 1st, All Saints Day.
11: The Eternal City tip-off, baby.
9: That's right, in Vatican City, in Rome. I have a friend of mine's going. It's Villanova, they're a local school, against Notre Dame. In fact, a buddy of mine's going. You know what? If it wasn't the time of the year, I would love to go.
11: I would so be there if it wasn't.
9: I mean, Pope's a Villanova grad.
11: Yeah, Pope Leo.
9: So he, you know, Villanova's playing, Notre Dame's playing. It's an awesome thing.
11: Yeah, they're doing a private mass at the Basilica for the team the day before Halloween, so that's pretty cool.
9: It's incredible. I wish Jay was the coach still, I would go.
11: Yeah, it's probably so cool to follow or, you know, be there as a media person, just to cover it or just a fan.
9: Oh my god, legendary. Yeah.
11: The both men's and women's teams are playing. It's going to be really cool. Women's teams play in Rome, and men's teams are playing afterwards. It's going to be such a cool event. The game's growing internationally, and I'm with it, Ant, on the basketball side. I think that travels. The gym's a gym, right?
9: Yeah.
11: I'm with it.
9: Yeah, listen, they played on, you know, aircraft carriers.
11: Yeah, you can hoop. You get a basket. It's easy to do. I think it struggles when we talk about other fields, like the football fields. It's a tough way to train. I mean, I know we're trying to grow the game and put it places, but, like, the grass is different. How we set up is different. And you know,
9: you're talking about Brazil.
11: Oh my God, Brazil's a mess right now. I mean,
9: they're in Rio, and it's going to be Cowboys and Ravens in Rio. And yeah, the field does not appear to be in good shape.
11: Yeah, I mean, they're looking. I saw videos of it yesterday, and they're still working on it. They got to get a game to play. You know, it's not in great shape, and God forbid someone tears an ACL on a pivot or gets stuck.
9: Oh my God, yeah.
11: You know.
9: Yeah, so and we saw Australia kind of be a mess. Like, team, you know, the Rams were just lackluster, and you know, the whole nine. I feel you.
11: I'm with growing the game. I support it. I love the international thing, but I think they have to be better about it and how they build it in.
9: I also think you need to just stay in Europe, at least for the time being. Because
11: I mean, it seems like London has it down, right? There hasn't been many issues. Jacksonville is basically home field. They're playing there every year for multiple games.
9: Right. I mean, but you're used to stadiums with soccer, right? Like, so you're used to a certain level of field, and I think you can get away with it. But, you know, once you go to South America, Australia, and you're crossing the date line, like, you know, I think you're pushing it.
11: Yeah, for sure. But I back the game growing. I just think we have to be more strategic with it. And the fact that they're just finding out about the field being an issue right now is wild to me. Right? You think it would been set months ago and they would have had it tested out and played on it and like,
9: have a flag football game on the field to just check it out. Between the staffers, the Ravens and the Cowboys staffers. Come on, man. What are we doing? How could you not? It's crazy. It is crazy. You're right. You're right. A banner day. You got no games today, right? They're all canceled?
11: No, we're playing, man. We ain't scared of the rain over here. We're playing.
9: All right, I like it. All right, that's going to do it for us. Project NIL. Stay tuned, fellas.
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7: This is the final weekend of baseball's regular season, and Cleveland is still a game ahead of the White Sox in the AL Central standings. They each won Friday night. In the AL West, Houston and the Rangers each tied for first still. They each lost. Houston does hold the tiebreaker if it comes to that Sunday night. Arizona won its sixth straight game, 11-4 at San Diego. The Diamondbacks are now just one game out of the final NL wild card behind Philadelphia, which got shut out 2-0 at home by Tampa Bay. Boston swept a doubleheader from the Cubs. There was a twin bill in Boston due to this weekend's storm there. The series finale Sunday afternoon will be played in St. Petersburg, Florida. Golden State gave Steph Curry a two-year extension, including a player option. In college football, number 5 Indiana edged Northwestern 29-23, and Seahawks quarterback Sam Darnold returns from injury this Sunday. I'm Steve DeSager.
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12: Good morning. That's us. Happy Fox Football Saturday, and it's a big one. It is a monster. We come to you live from the Fox Sports Radio studios in Los Angeles. Jeff Schwartz, Anthony Gargano, as we kick off a big day, baby. Let me just hit you with this. The Super 6 today. I'll get your day started at noon Eastern, 9 a.m. Pacific. Number 1, Texas at number 14, Tennessee. 3:30, number 4, Ole Miss. At number 21, Florida, on the resurgent Gators. At 3:30, 12:30 Pacific, number 17, Iowa, against number 18, Michigan, in a Big Ten clash. At 7:30 Eastern, 4:30 Pacific, it's A&M visiting LSU after the big loss at Ole Miss. And then at 7:30... also, we have Jeff Schwartz, Oregon Ducks, in a showdown at USC. And then you got Missouri at 7:45 at Mississippi State. And in a matchup of good young quarterbacks. What a day in college football today. Good morning, Jeff.
13: Good morning. Yes, it is a wonderful day. I'm glad to be with you this morning. And travel night, buddy. It was a travel.
12: Oh, where were you?
13: Well, I was leaving New York yesterday. Luckily, I got out before the weather. It seems not to be as bad, honestly, as they said it was going to be. But
12: it's pretty
13: bad last night. JFK had an hour and I think it was hour 45 minute taxi we had last night, which was
12: oh my god.
13: But here's the thing, though.

0: So, you know, like when you fly, your ears get, you know, can get a little messed up, you know, just from the pressure or whatever it is. My ears, bro, like my balance since I got off that plane last night is not good. I don't know what happened. My balance.
1: Really?
0: I'm trying to, yeah, I don't know. Yeah, it's kind of weird. It's kind of funky. I'm trying to get my ears to like calibrate back to land. So, kind of been like weirdly,
1: sometimes you that linger. It's weird sometimes.
0: Yeah, it's like weird. Like I woke up. It was a little balance. Was a little iffy last night. But I'm glad to be with you and watched a little. So I got to stay up last night. Watched a little ball last night. I was up watching Cal Clemson because I didn't get
1: I saw it too. Yeah,
0: so,
1: yeah.
0: Was enjoying a little ball last night, which is fun.
1: Clemson's bad.
0: Cal is they're going to lose their quarterback, and it's going to be devastating for the program.
1: Yeah, he's good. He's the only thing. He's the only thing that's any good.
0: And their
1: the running back's good too, but he got hurt.
0: Oh, yeah, but their offense is atrocious. Like, and you can't be atrocious with that quarterback.
1: Well, he has no time. Their line is awful.
0: Yeah, but the play calling is just is garbage.
1: Agreed. You got a first year coach, the whole thing. I'm with you. But I'm looking at Clemson on the other side. Because Clemson on the other side is supposed to be a power. And you're supposed to destroy that team. The quarterback is not ready to play.
0: They lost their quarterback. I mean, that's
1: I know. But even
0: but they're still wasn't any good with him, I think.
1: You get my point. Like,
0: but here's the thing. Here's what's crazy. So as much as I don't think Dabo is a great coach anymore. I think we all sort of consensus on that. Like, they're still going to win like 9 games this year because they're just more talented than everyone else. their schedule. Like, it's wild. The difference in the conference.
1: I don't think they're any good. I think there's.
0: I don't think they're any good either, but they're 3-1 now.
1: Yeah, well, yeah. I mean, Cal State.
0: They're going to win 8 or 9 games again. They're going to keep Dabo. We're going to do the same thing again next year. But I don't know if he's good or not. I don't know. Like, and then
1: I don't see it. I don't think they're any good. I think, and again, I'm comparing them to real powers.
0: Yes,
1: like, I'm comparing them. Like, you're supposed to be Clemson, right? So if you're Clemson, you get compared to Miami. You get compared to every other power in the country.
0: And they're not clearly not close to Miami.
1: No. No. And well, that's my point. I mean,
0: I totally agree.
1: That was bad football last night. Just bad.
0: Yeah. And Cal was even worse, which is, you know, even it was bad last night. But today we're supposed to have good ball, so.
1: Oh, we're going to have great ball today. But I'll tell you one thing. Northwestern, man, that was a good game. Northwestern.
0: Yeah.
1: The defense is good.
0: And they run the ball decently, even though it took some time. I mean, their offense yesterday, they tried to just muck it up against Indiana. And in the second half, they found some action, right? They found some action.
1: Chip Kelly.
0: I just think too that that Indiana just isn't as good as they were last year, which is fine. They're just not, but they weren't going to be as good this season. Josh Hoover is just not as crisp as Mendoza,
1: right?
0: Right, and they're just not going to be as good. But the one thing I thought about this last night watching the game on the plane before we took off was like one of Indiana's great qualities last season, this is absolutely coaching, is the ability to finish games and the ability to win all the big moments. And they're still doing that this year.
1: Yep.
0: They're still doing that this year. Now, I think Northwestern had a much better chance and winning if they don't commit the face mask penalty. I think they were down 2. It was 30. Yeah. 15 and like Indiana ran a screen and they got stuffed and fun and guy's hand hit the face mask and you're like, ah, I mean, and Indiana scored to go up 22-13. I mean, they had a chance if that didn't happen to make that a game. But look, I think Northwestern's gotten better and Indiana is not as good as they were last year. It doesn't mean they can't compete for a championship again, but they're just not as good. And that's okay.
1: No, they're not a championship team though. You can see.
0: I don't think they are this year. No. And two of their defensive tackles like are in court every day to figure out if they can play or not.
1: I know. Yeah, that's the truth. But you said it earlier. I mean, Hoover is not Mendoza. And their offense is they can't run the ball like they used to.
0: No, until the end. They finally got it going a little bit last night at the end. But that was more of, I think, just like a grind on Northwestern. And it finally paid off. But they're not, they're just not good. They're... The wide receivers, though, Becker and Marsh are outstanding. And,
1: yes.
0: They're going to be a tough out for anyone. So the defense played really well for the first, you know, first half of that game, and Northwestern got something going. But you know, they're Northwestern's going to be feisty. I like David Braun, their coach.
1: Yeah.
0: And that stadium, by the way, so they open next week and they open up their new stadium. And they play Penn State, I believe, next weekend.
1: Yeah.
0: No, it's Friday night, next Friday night in the new stadium. And my buddy was there last night. They did another open house, but I've seen enough pictures and videos of it. We don't get new college football stadiums. It's very rare. We get rebuilt stadiums, but not new.
1: Right.
0: The last, like, new one, Baylor, maybe? Like, just brand new, out of the box. Like,
1: nah.
0: It doesn't happen.
1: I'll be honest with you. I don't want them.
0: So this had to be done with the old stadium. It was time. But this one looks like a pro stadium. It's a very odd feeling, I think, to see that stadium, because it's what a pro stadium looks like, right? It has all the amenities of a pro stadium. It has the look of a pro stadium. Part of the reason we like college stadiums is they're kind of like, we're just old, you know, like they have a charm to them.
1: Yeah.
0: This one doesn't, but it's small, which I think I love. I think college stadiums would go smaller sometimes. It's got all the amenities. So it should be fun to watch Northwestern next Friday.
1: Yeah. Yeah. Northwestern and Penn State. I'm looking forward to it. But we got a big day today. I mean, listen, this is a monster today, including your Ducks. How you feeling?
0: So USC is the same team they always are. Okay. That is the team that they're every year. So first off, under Lincoln Riley, they're better at home than they are on the road. We saw that last week. That's always been the case. So they'll be better today than they were last weekend at Rutgers. But their defense still stinks. They're 105th in the country in yards per play. They don't get a lot of pressure. They don't do anything well. You know, Gary Patterson is there, the old TCU coach. He's trying to run a cover four scheme without the dudes to run it. Like, they're not good on defense. They have two good defensive linemen that look 97 and 94, the true freshman, really good. Maybe Stewart plays today as well. The other defensive end has been out, but it's a Riley team, right? They're going to score points and they're going to pass the ball, and Maiava is good. I don't think he's great. I just don't get that sense whenever I watch him play. I think he's good. The wide receivers do a lot of work for that offense. And that's USC, right? We know what they are. They show it every year. And I'm not concerned at all what USC is. The issue is Oregon. What is Oregon going to be this week? And are we the team that we were last year? There's energy, effort, you know, consistency. Or are we the team that showed up at Oklahoma State? I am increasingly more of the mind that we just didn't show up for Oklahoma State, whatever that means, like that we just did, you know, weren't ready for it. We didn't take it seriously. And this game is going to be a lot different from that perspective. We still have some issues, you know, but I just think we show up for this one. And if we do, we should win, in my opinion.
1: All right.
0: We just have to show up. I can't believe that our team just, like, won't play our best ball at USC, man. This is USC. You have to give your best effort at USC. There's no way you can't.
1: Well, what's been wrong with this, with that offense? Now, you should be getting a couple guys back, right?
0: We got our tight end back, I think.
1: Yeah.
0: A couple things. One is the offensive line isn't as good as years past, which is, you know, an issue, I think. But, you know, we got two tackles starting for the first time ever. So, like, the Oklahoma State game was their first road start ever. So, like, that, like, it, like, that, you know, that's not great, right? But that's part of life. I know Portland State was a Friday night two Fridays ago. I know that, you know, we scored a bunch of points. I understand that. But you know me, I'm big into, like, you know, just like, what's the film look like? What's the process look like? And that offense against Portland State looked completely different than the offense we ran the first two games, just structurally, like the things that we did in that game. And it really kind of hardened my opinion that I don't know if they put the effort into the first two games game plan wise when trying to save stuff for USC. Because the offensive rating at Oklahoma State was not the offensive in the first two games, just structurally. Like, so maybe they decided, well, the offense wasn't working, let's change it up, which is certainly fair, right? The offense the first two games looked like they didn't trust their offensive line. They didn't really scheme runs. They just ran the runs they always run. And then against Portland State, they came out with, like, creative runs and got guys on the edge and got good matchups. And so that gives me positive feelings for what the offense can be in this game against USC. Because, again, I'm talking about structurally. I'm not talking about the result of the plays. They just look different than they had the first two games. And so it gives me hope. It's not good that that's the way they treated the first two games. But, you know, again, it could be as simple as the offensive line. They didn't feel was ready to handle, like, a full designer game plan for a given week. And they just miscalculated that, and they could do that, and they needed to be ready for Oklahoma State. But, you know, it looked different. It just looked different. It did. And structurally, not who cares what it would be to Portland State, whatever. But the plays looked much different. Dante Moore looked more comfortable and confident, which was good to see. But
1: wow. I do have offensive line. You brought him up because he's been disappointing so far.
0: Yeah, it's not been good. I Boise State was actually fine. It was Oklahoma State game. It was pretty bad.
1: I don't know. Great, Boise?
0: He threw for 375.
1: I didn't think he was good. Okay.
0: He missed, I think, one really bad throw, though. He missed a post for a touchdown. He just looks immobile in the pocket. Like, that's a problem. He just needs to move better in the pocket and have answers for, like, he's at the point of his career where he should have answers for everything, right? And it feels like they don't have that right now. And so, you know, I'm curious today to see the answers. Look, USC's defense, Gary Patterson is the defense coordinator. He's longtime TCU head coach.
1: Yeah, real quick, let me just clarify one thing.
0: Yeah.
1: Dante Moore's supposed to be the number one pick in the draft.
0: Yeah, I don't think he's going to be, but yes, there was talk
1: about that. He's not going to be. But my point to you is that was the billing coming into the season.
0: Yeah.
1: So I'm not throwing a party for 375 when I thought he was mediocre in the game. Like, you can look at the numbers. Like, you watched the game. I didn't think he popped. And I, quite frankly, I think he's been a major disappointment. I mean, because I'm judging him off of what he was supposed to be.
0: Yeah, Oklahoma State was bad. I don't think Boise was as bad as you're making it out to be. Oklahoma State was not good. And so what I want to see from Moore, though, is just sort of a confidence again. He just didn't play confident against Oklahoma State. Like, the movement skills weren't there. He wasn't making guys miss. It was not his forte, but he has done that. And, you know, he's got to put the team on his back in this game, right?
1: Yeah.
0: You have to keep up with USC. USC's going to score.
1: Yeah,
0: and Oregon has a weird defensive profile, dude. Like, they're number one in the country in pressure rate. PFF has them ranked third in the country in pass rush, but they don't actually sack the quarterback. So,
1: yeah.
0: Like, it's kind of a weird defensive. They, like, 75% of their defensive plays are really good, and then there's a 25%. You're like, what are we doing? And that's got to fix against USC, man. It's a team that has not looked like it should. So. That's my point of this whole game is, like, I don't know, man. Like, I could Oregon plays their full potential, they win by two touchdowns, but they haven't shown that through 3 weeks. I don't know. Maybe that's not what they're going to be this season.
1: Yeah, yeah. I mean, could it be you just had it wrong? I mean, we all thought that they were going to be, you know, a true contender.
0: I think that's unlikely.
1: Yeah.
0: Well, we win today. It changes everything, of course, but we'll see.
1: Yeah, well, there's plenty of incredible stuff. I mean, Arch and Tennessee to start the day. That's going to be a blast, man. Tennessee's, you know, I'm anxious to see how they look against this team.
0: So, this game is fun because we have not seen an Arch Manning 60-minute game yet. where for 60 minutes he looks like the number one pick in the draft. And we, Texas, is going to need that in this game, I think, because their offensive line and the run game has not been terribly good. And now they're going on the road and having to do it in a, you know, a road game is a big, difficult ask in Tennessee. On the Tennessee side, though, they have a true freshman quarterback, Bud. And
1: I know.
0: This is gonna be one of those games where you need all hands on deck to beat Texas with a true freshman quarterback.
1: I agree.
0: We don't give enough grace to true freshmen, in my opinion. But it's hard to play as a young player. I play as a true freshman. It's so hard. I didn't play quarterback. I didn't start.
1: Right.
0: But the first time you play that first team that is like a Texas and you haven't played them before, it's a really tough ask to play really well.
1: Yeah.
0: So they're going to need the run game to go well. They're going to need the defense to play well. Like, they're going to need a lot of things, I think, to go their direction to keep this competitive. But Texas was worse on the road last year. They lost three road games, or three games away from home. They just are a different team away from home. And Arch, again, has not played a full 60-minute game where you're like, this is the number one pick in the draft. So, be a lot of fun.
1: Did you play it?
0: I like the under if I'm going to play a game. If I'm going to play something in this game, I think the under is appropriate for the Texas kind of lack of run game and where Tennessee's at offensively.
1: Yeah.
0: I didn't play any of the big games. I have some strong thoughts on them, but I stayed away from most of them.
1: Really?
0: That's not how I bet college football for the most part. So,
1: I know you're not looking for action. You're looking to make money or whatever.
0: I would take the under in this one if I was given an option. So I think the under makes a lot of sense considering, the quarterback at Tennessee. What might be a struggle to run the ball if you're Texas. And I flip back and forth. I think Texas is the better team. I don't mean they're going to win, but I do definitely think they're the better team here.
1: Well, we got a big day. We will go through it all. And, of course, Ole Miss, man, Lane. There was a week ago when we were previewing the big game. And Ole Miss, man, Trinidad was amazing. He's phenomenal. You were talking about the best quarterback in the country. It's Trinidad.
0: Since I looked this up because I was writing about this game this week, since basically the playoffs, he's played six games, three playoff games and three regular season games. He's been the best quarterback in the country.
1: Yep. But I agree, baby.
0: But this spot is a terrible spot for 18 to 22 year olds. And this is why college football is so different than the NFL.
1: Yeah. Well, you're coming off of winning that game. I agree. I mean, it's tough. Yeah. Doesn't get tougher than that. All right. We'll talk all about it. Lots to get to. The fellas just getting started on a Fox Football Saturday. Jack the Dark took a shot.
2: With all these injuries in the NFL, it reminds us of a little song. High hopes. Caleb, he

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5: Good morning. Good morning. Welcome back to Fellas on a Fox Football Saturday. Jeff Schwartz, Anthony Gargano. Jeff, you came from New York.
6: Yes.
5: How bad was the morning in New York?
6: For what?
5: Jackson Dart.
6: For Dart?
5: Yes.
6: Oh, I mean, obviously, not great for the Giants, and sort of feels like their entire season is over after 2 weeks, right? And
5: yeah, that's why there's mourning in New York.
6: Oh, if I said morning time, I'm like, what does morning time have to do with anything? I don't know what happened in morning.
5: M-O-U-R-N-I-N-E.
6: Yeah, no, now I get it. I really think my left ear is the one that's messing with me right now. I think it doesn't work. It doesn't work. Okay. Yes. The Jackson Dart news is pretty bad. And, you know, it just feels like, doesn't feel like their season is done. Like it's already over.
5: I know. I mean, it's crazy. You look staring at Jameis Winston. Oh.
6: And Winston, look, his arm looked dead, buddy.
5: Dead. Nothing. No juice. And those things died. Did you see how quick? Oh, my God.
6: And now you're playing in like a monsoon on Sunday in MetLife. So,
5: yeah.
6: Not great. Not great for the Giants, and I feel bad for Dart. But people are blaming Andrew Thomas, the left tackle. Dart dropped to 12 yards, buddy. You're on your own if you drop to 12. So that's a bummer, obviously. But that's life in the big leagues. Like you for quarterbacks. Yeah. So quarterbacks, this stuff matters.
5: It does.
6: So yeah. As offensive linemen, tackle specifically, we can block an edge up to about 10 yards, right? At 10 yards, a defender can go around us, uh-huh, if you're a tackle, without much resistance. So if you watch quarterbacks, good ones, I wouldn't suggest watching, you know, Stafford, Mahomes, like some of these Rodgers to some extent still, like they drop to 10 yards or 10 and a half yards and then hitch up in the pocket, right? And so as offensive linemen, we know where the quarterback should be, and that's how we block, right? It's all angles, right, in the end. And Jackson Dart dropped past 10 yards. You can't do that. If you do that, you're going to get hit. And look, I think the on the right side, they got beat. But really, Andrew Thomas was fine, the left tackle. And he was blocking like he should, and Dart dropped too deep. And that's, sometimes you got to drop to 12 yards. I get it, but you get rid of the ball if you do that without getting hit. And so, bummer had to go down that way. And, you know, it feels like Harbaugh's first year in New York is not going to be a waste. And now I think the conversation is going to be had about, are we drafting another quarterback in this next draft? I mean, this is now multiple injuries for Dart. Are we going to roll back with him next year or in the future?
5: You know, it's scary, and it's scary like that. And I guess in Washington as well.
6: Same thing with Washington. Washington's right? more in that decision than the Giants are, because Daniels is in year three.
5: Yeah, and Dark, you know, I'm a Daniels fan. Like I love his arms, great arm talent, the whole thing. But man, we talked about whether or not he's too slight and can last in this league, and bracing himself and his elbow got out.
6: Yeah, I don't think the too small thing's a problem. I just think he's got a bum elbow now, and now it's going to be a problem the rest of his career. I don't think being 300 pounds would have changed the end result of that play. His elbows.
5: But there's a bit of fragility to him. I mean,
6: Yeah, but the only pushback I have is he was never hurt in college. So.
5: Yeah, well, how often was he touched in college?
6: Decent. The protection was great at Arizona State for all the years he was there. But my point is I'm not sure that's the culprit here. I just think he's now just injury prone, and now the elbow's a problem. But I also argue that, like, Dan Quinn should have just kicked the field goal.
5: Oh, I agree. I was saying the same thing.
6: I'm not saying that.
5: I agree.
6: That's, like, so it's okay it's okay to kick field goals in certain situations. You're up, you're down 17-10. You're at the 2 yard line. You just got
3: hit the ball
6: plays in a row, and you get the ball. Take the 3 points and go to halftime.
3: Yeah. You're getting the ball. It was driving me nuts because, all right, you don't get in. Now you got to kick it. After the last play in which you lost a yard,
6: yeah,
3: you got to kick it. Like you got no momentum. It's not like you're driving forward and you need that next yard. Like, it's different when you go from the 8 to the 2 to the 1.
6: Correct.
3: Then, agreed. But
6: here's the thing, though, is that when you go for it on fourth down in that spot regularly, the thought process, if we miss, that team has to go 98 yards for a touchdown.
3: Right.
6: Well, not in this spot because you it's halftime.
3: Yeah.
6: So the benefit of going for it on fourth down, which is we miss, then we might get the ball back soon in good field position. So the risk reward is worth it. There's no reward here because you aren't going to get the ball. The half's over.
3: Yeah.
6: So Dan Quinn's going to lose his job this offseason. I think we could all feel that coming. And they might have to go a different quarterback route in Washington. It feels awfully similar to RG3, right? Where you just can't keep a guy healthy.
3: Yeah, I mean, it's hard because the kid's got talent. Like, I believe in Daniel's talent, quarterback talent, more than darts.
6: Yes, absolutely.
3: And, they're equally vulnerable, And then the other thing which sucked, I'll be honest with you, I hated this week. Hated it. You lose Caleb. Look at Monday night. Like, I was dying to see Hurts against Caleb. That's a great game. And now you don't even get Bajan. You got to go. You're looking at Case Keenum Monday night for Chicago.
6: Yeah. Yeah. It's the Caleb injury seems like it's not going to be as bad as initially thought. The memes this week were great for Caleb.
3: They were hysterical.
6: They were excellent. The internet sometimes still does this thing. So that was pretty good to see them. Glad it's not going to be, much longer because, of course, you want to see your superstars play in the sport. And, they didn't go well for the Bears in the rain 2 days, last Sunday, but it does feel like this won't be a long injury. So,
3: You get my point. I'm just talking about Monday night. I wanted to see that,
6: I think we all did, and now it's a 5-point Eagles, spread, and you were hopeful that you'd get a much better, type of game, and, maybe they'll make it a game, I don't know. Ben Johnson's never coached a game with a backup quarterback, by the way.
3: Huh. All right.
6: He's always had Goff or Williams, so it's kind of interesting to see, in the regular season, just sort of, game planning from this offensive guru with a backup quarterback.
3: Yeah, I mean, if anybody's going to do well, it's him, but I don't know. That's a huge loss. I hate losing the quarterbacks. And it shows you that position, right? Look at look at Thursday night and look how well the Falcons played with a credible quarterback. I was talking to Kat Stefanski. I was thrilled for him that he actually got to play a game with a real quarterback. You know what I mean? And that kid has, not like he's played a ton of quarterback, right? But he's legitimate. Like, he's a credible quarterback. And if this league needs anything, it's that.
6: Yeah.
3: Because you see the difference when you got to go at it and you got nothing. I mean, you brought up Winston. Winston was awful. You got no shot.
6: Yeah, I think if you're the Packers too, we have some conversations about the head coach, buddy, because it's not going well in Green Bay. I mean, look, I think that the entire process there is not been fruitful the last couple of years. I think the general manager's on the hot seat. Matt LaFleur's
3: well, I was
6: going to
3: ask you, is it the head coach or is it the GM? I mean,
6: it's both.
3: The talent
6: it's both.
3: Is not good. The O-line is terrible.
6: The O-line's gone downhill. And the O-line, look, man, your offensive line could go downhill pretty fast in this league. If we talk about some teams that have had offensive line, sort of gotten worse the last couple of years, it goes by fast. You go from being good, which the Packers were, to you have two bad drafts and a bad free agency year and two injuries, and it's like, all of a sudden that's it. So it can change pretty fast, and that's happening right now for the Packers, and it does happen. Happens pretty fast, man. It really does.
3: Yeah, you're right.
6: So this is not. I'm not really comparing the same, but this is. So, like, your Eagles, right, on the offensive line. So, you're down your left guard, right, Dickerson. You lost Kelsey. Now, you replace him with Juergens, which is a good replacement, but not quite the same. Lane retires after this season. Like, it changes pretty fast.
3: Oh, like, dude, I mean, listen. Like, they had the Dickerson was so bad and so banged up. His body's just done. And so they had to put, I actually like Drew Kendall. He's good. He came in at center. They moved Juergens to guard. And, there's a work in progress in between the real, they have really good tackles, but in between them, you got, not the elite meat that you had, right? In between the tackles.
6: But you see but it changes fast.
3: It's 2 years, dude. I mean, I'm with you. Green Bay, same thing. Green Bay had a great O-line.
6: Yeah.
3: But now it's got nothing. And defensively, other than Lucas Van Ness, what do you got?
6: By the way, Van Ness, like, this is a breakout year for him. It has not been this case.
3: I mean, Cooper's hurt. I get it. But
6: And Parsons is out.
3: Obviously.
6: My thing with the Packers entering the season, okay, was that their roster didn't scare me.
3: No.
6: Right? And you see that right now. It's just not a scary roster.
3: Well, and the Jacobs thing happens, and you don't have a back.
6: Correct. But even with Jacobs, their offensive line is so bad, it might not matter.
3: I agree with you.
6: Like, it is not good in Green Bay right now. So, now they're, they're should be 3-0.
3: But let me ask you a question. Is it the coach? Like, what culpability? Like, who wins with that roster right now?
6: The coach might not be his fault right now, but there have been moments the last couple of years when it absolutely has been the fault of the coach. So I think combined with that and the offensive line, it I get why Packers fans are over it.
3: Because I always thought he was a good coach. I always thought he was good.
6: Sometimes you sort of run your course, and that's sort of, I think he might go. He'll go somewhere else. He'll be hired immediately. Somewhere else. But I just don't know how you can bring back coach general manager if you go 5-12.
3: Yeah,
6: like they're at the point where they're not a good football team right now. It's not going to get better. Jordan Love is really, really bad when he's pressured. Like, one of the worst in the NFL. And you got to design an offense where, you get the ball out quickly, and so he's just not pressured all that much.
3: I know.
6: But I'm saying that while acknowledging that, if you can't run the ball in first, second down, you third and eight is just not.
3: I mean, how are you not getting pressured?
6: So all of it matters.
3: Yep. All right, we're going to take a quick TO. We'll come right back. And so many stories to do. So much to talk about. Isn't it great to have football back?
6: Oh, it's the best, buddy.
3: It is the best. And Jeff, fellas, Fox Sports Radio.
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8: Welcome back in, Jive, fellas. You getting bombed on the storm?
9: I'm fine in Charlotte. It was great. How about you?
8: Yeah,
9: we moved the Temple game yesterday.
8: Yeah. Yeah.
9: Temple, not great.
8: No, they're not.
9: Rough one yesterday.
8: They're not.
10: You saw what happened last week?
9: What?
10: You saw what happened last week?
9: No, I don't. I'm up on my temple owls, but I did have Army yesterday, so that's why I was watching the game.
8: Yeah, they were up two touchdowns, two scores, with 3 minutes to go in the game. They gave up a touchdown, then an onside kick to go to overtime and lose.
9: Onside kick, that's hard to do.
8: I know.
9: Especially nowadays. Even though, to be fair, Northwestern almost got one last night against Indiana. That ball was bouncing around a while.
8: Yeah, it was. Yeah. Hey, let me ask you a question. You don't drink.
9: No.
8: Neither does Juszczyk. They call him Juice for a reason.
9: Yeah. I thought the NFL was kind of got heavy-handed this week with the fines, didn't they?
8: Why? What's the deal? Like, what's the chugging is offensive? What if I'm chugging milk?
9: I didn't love that. I was surprised for that fine. I was not surprised to see Ja'Marr Chase fined, even as much as he claimed he was doing the people's elbow. It's not the people's elbow, my friend. Look, man, I didn't make enough money to get fined for celebrations. I don't know how these guys do it. The juice thing was objectively not penalty worthy, in my opinion, not fine worthy. I'm not in charge of fines, but I just felt like that just clearly wasn't fine worthy. Like, his name is, you know, Juice. Like, let him do the juice. He's done it for years. So I thought that was odd.
8: I couldn't believe it. I was like, what in the world? Why would you fine him?
9: Yeah, I didn't like it either.
8: Is that Chase Runyon still doing that?
9: I think so, which is very funny because of Runyon's
8: career. John was Mr. Fine.
9: Oh, yeah.
8: He's one of the dirtiest players to ever play.
9: Correct. So it's very funny that he's in charge of this.
8: One of the toughest players that I've ever encountered. Dude, we used to do a show together, Runyon and I. And we're in the back of a limo going to a show, right? He can't sit down because he's got a fractured ass. I don't even know what to say. Like, it was like a tailbone.
9: Coccyx that, injury?
8: Yeah, yeah. It was he shows me basically from his waist down to his leg was black and blue. I never see anything like it.
9: Yeah.
8: He had to, the reason why we were in a car, like a limo, was because he couldn't sit. He had to, like, be on his knees. It was nuts. I never see anything like it. And he played the next week.
9: Yeah. He was quite an offensive lineman. He had a tape job that it's called a Runyon. So if you want the Runyon, you just tell your trainer, I want the Runyon. Cause he had that tape job like halfway up to his elbow.
8: Yeah.
9: Of his hands. And Rick Burkholder, the Chiefs, the Chiefs trainer now was in Philly with him. And so when, you know, the Chiefs, he just like, hey Rick, I want the Runyon today and just give you the Runyon, man. knows, everyone knows what it is.
8: You know, speaking of Rick, Rick had to deal with the other worst injury I've ever seen was Chad Lewis was a tight end for the Eagles. He got a cleat in the buttocks.
9: Sure. Okay.
8: All right. But it was a lacerated buttocks.
9: Okay, that doesn't sound very fun.
8: Hey, but now who has to sew the lacerated buttocks up?
9: The plastic surgeon?
8: No, Rick did it on the field. Like literally, like they had a tent.
9: Before the tent.
8: Rick telling the story is the greatest. So it was like it was in the tunnel. He did it. It was actually in the tunnel.
9: So
8: and
9: now
8: he had to sew them up.
9: Everyone
8: he
9: has
8: to sew the buttocks up.
9: Now everyone has a plastic surgeon on the sideline. Like that would be not Rick's job anymore. Yeah. I can only imagine.
8: Rick no, but this is back that. In the day. But it was literally like wasn't like on this on the it was the you know not to be graphic but you know it was the hole. Like that got lacerated and he had to sew it up. No good. Hope you enjoyed that story, fellas. We are
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1: I was watching Ziggy Stardust and the Spiders from Mars, the film, the other day. The way that Bowie just was like, he's so theatrical. I think that's what rock music is. 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
5: Seattle Seahawks quarterback Sam Darnold returns from injury this Sunday at Washington, but LA Rams wide receiver Puka Nacua is doubtful for Sunday night at Denver due to a sore groin. In college football on Fox TV, fifth-ranked Indiana at home defeated Northwestern 29-23. Victories for Rutgers, Army, and UAB. The international golfers led the U.S. 7-3 at the President's Cup in Chicago. Golden State gave Steph Curry a two-year extension, including a player option. It's the final weekend of the regular season in Major League Baseball. Houston and Texas are each 79-81, tied for first in the AL West as they each lost Friday night. Arizona won it six straight. The Diamondbacks just one game out of the final NL wildcard spot behind Philadelphia, which lost 2-0 to Tampa Bay. Cleveland and the White Sox each won. Boston swept a doubleheader from the Cubs. I'm Steve DeSager.
6: Let's go get it. Let's go get it.
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11: Good morning, good morning, good morning, good morning, good morning. Happy, happy Fox Football Saturday. Jeff Schwartz, Anthony Gargano hanging out with you. A big day today. Monster day of college football. Cannot wait. This is one of those nestle in all weekend. And we go in from noon Eastern today through tomorrow night, buddy.
12: All the way to like midnight tonight. And I know you're going to be keeping an eye on your Phillies, too. What a...
11: to bring that up. You like to tweak, don't you? You brought up Temple last segment.
12: Phillies. So I basically checked out of baseball because my team is so bad. And and football started... And then I was up this morning looking at social media, and somehow I just saw a bunch of tweets about the Phillies for some reason. I don't know why. If you had asked me this morning, like, tell me about the playoff race, I'd be like, Brewers, Dodgers, like, I know both Chicago.
11: The American League's interesting, right? Like, because you got Cleveland, Chicago playing for the division, and you got the West, which nobody wants. Houston and Texas, both under 500. Looking to try to win the West.
12: But somehow I just saw a bunch of tweets about the Phillies this morning. That's the only reason why I even know. And then I looked it up. So I looked up like what the, you know, I was like, oh.
11: Yeah, they're looking at like an epic collapse. Like they were up five games. This is a week ago, Saturday, right? They were up five games a week ago with eight to play. Now they're up one game with two to play, and Arizona has the tiebreaker.
12: And they have the Rockies too, right? No, they have the Padres. They're playing the Padres.
11: They have the Padres. Padres are locked in,
12: right?
11: So the Padres are a wild card. The Cubs are a wild card,
12: correct?
11: Even though they lost both ends of their doubleheader yesterday at Boston, they're in. So it's down in the National League. To the final, Braves win the East, obviously, and then the Brewers in the Central, Dodgers, like you said, in the West, and then there's one wild card left, and it's between the Phillies and the Diamondbacks, and Arizona's got San Diego, Phillies at Tampa. They have nothing to play for, but the Phillies are a mess. They scored two runs in the last 27 innings, buddy.
12: Ooh.
11: Yeah.
12: Ooh.
11: They're, you want to talk about, I told you the story about Burkholder and the Chiefs trainer, then the Eagles trainer, So would

0: Uptight butts. That was that's what's going on right now in the Phillies, man. They are tight. They are as tight as they can be, man.
1: That's not.
0: They can't score.
1: Look, my baseball interest. You know, we'll do my show Monday. We'll talk some baseball futures for the playoffs. Like I'll be kind of locked in for the playoffs. But it is such a football season right now that, you know, it's for me, I just do college NFL. It's just so hard. You know, I mean, there are other sports, obviously. You know, I haven't watched one shot of golf. No idea what's happened in President's Cup. Just not one clue what's happening.
0: Because I heard that, you know, the world was up, and I haven't watched any of that. I've been checked out on that. I'm with you. Like, I check in on the baseball because I cover baseball.
1: Yeah, if my team was good, I'd pay attention too. My team stinks. Like, that's a big part of it too. Like, the whole thing with the Giants right now is Kruko's retiring. So I've been enjoying like the tribute videos, but like the team is terrible.
0: Right.
1: And I like the WNBA sometimes, but their playoffs start on Sunday. How silly is that?
0: Oh, you're I didn't even know that. I couldn't tell you that. I don't.
1: No, I'm not talking. We don't have to break down the WNBA, but the thing is, their playoffs, three playoff games are like 1-4-7 on Sunday.
0: On Sunday, on an NFL Sunday.
1: Yeah.
0: What's wrong with these leagues? They don't understand. Like, it always cracks me up. Well, we're going to counter program. Well, listen, you're going to get nobody to watch. Nobody to watch it. It's your playoffs. What you want to, first of all,
1: it should be August. They should be playing their championship starting mid-July should be the first round of the playoffs. And their championship series should be around the first week of August before preseason football starts. That's what they should be doing.
0: When do they, what's their season run?
1: They start like May-ish, after NBA.
0: Toward the NBA playoffs?
1: Yeah, they typically start like right in the middle of NBA playoffs, if I recall.
0: Yeah, they got to push that back.
1: I think it's May.
0: I don't know. I agree with you. You have to bring it up, I guess, because there's no way in the world you want to be done before football starts.
1: Well, in this year, to be fair, they did have the 3-week break for the FIBA thing, but still, like, this is just not it's not good. So, you know, but again, my point of all this is that, you know, there are other sports happening right now. I wish I had the bandwidth to do so, but you know, there's so much football. You by Wednesday of a week, like, I'm already on to the next week of football. It's funny, my buddies are still watching film of like offensive linemen from the previous week. And I'm like, buddy, I got to move on, man. I don't have time to still watch film from last week. It's this week now.
0: Well, that's Monday, Tuesday, Wednesday is film days that I'll watch.
1: It's a busy days.
0: Yeah.
1: But a lot of people don't do college and the NFL. I cover both pretty regularly. Yeah. And
0: you're watching all the college tape too?
1: I'll look at some of it.
0: I do because I do the Joe Moore Award.
1: So, you know, it's an award for college offensive linemen. So I have to like sort of have an idea of what's happening around the country at the offensive line position. And so it's hard for me. I do an Oregon thing every week. So I watch all Oregon's film. It's hard to do it all. I watch NFL film like when I can. It's not really required for my job, so I don't really, I don't do it as much. But, yeah, pull some Chiefs stuff. Or, you know, there's stuff I want to see throughout the week, some offensive line stuff, some cool schemes and whatnot. But, I just don't have time. I wish I did.
0: Yeah. Yeah, well, I mean, listen, to your point, though, this is the best time of the year. I love this time of the year. You know, they're dropping a puck Tuesday. You know that?
1: No, why would I know that?
0: Tuesday
1: NHL
0: starts
1: Tuesday?
0: Yeah. Yeah, buddy.
1: Wow.
0: Hockey starts Tuesday.
1: I mean, NBA starts in a couple weeks-ish, right?
0: Yeah. We have our media
1: day
0: on Monday.
1: Wow.
0: Yeah.
1: I had no idea. Yeah, no idea. You go on opening night or something?
0: What is it, Wednesday? I think it's Wednesday, our opening night, Flyers opening night.
1: Flyers going to be good? What do we think?
0: Yeah.
1: Last year was a fun year, right?
0: Yeah, no, they're going to be
1: good. Playoff team?
0: Because they played Penguins Wednesday night. Yeah, they're going to be good. They'll be back in the playoffs. They got some good young players. They're going to be really good. Give them one more year, but they're going to be good this year. And, you know, the coach is a great dude, Rick Tockett, who is one of the best. So I like him. I do. I think they're good. Anyway, but I love the time of year because we'll have playoff baseball on Tuesday. So, like, we're going to roll in from a big college football Saturday to a major NFL Sunday to Monday Night Football to all-day Tuesday playoffs.
1: Wild card action? I love it.
0: Yes. To hockey.
1: Well,
0: back
1: some
0: to
1: of us.
0: Thursday Night Football. Well, yeah, I'm just giving you what's out there. I'm giving you options.
1: Yeah, yeah.
0: Right? You know.
1: We're gonna have Maction soon on Wednesday. So it's coming.
0: I know.
1: So
0: I'm almost regretting. I have a I'm going to London, which reminds me I have to tell Scott with the Eagles.
1: Hi, our boss Scott. Yes. You're out next week. I'm gonna be sad.
0: No, it's not next week. It's the Eagles. It's the. Oh, the 12th or whatever it is, I'll tell you. But I'm almost regretting it because we're in London, and then we're on, and then we have a quick trip to Italy right after that, and from London, and I'm like, oh man, I hate I don't want to travel during this time of the year.
1: Yeah, no.
0: Sports is too good.
1: Yeah, I avoid that as much as possible.
0: Eagles are there, so
1: you have to go for work. I get it. No, but I think now the baseball playoffs are going to be here next week. I think baseball is the most stressful sport to watch as a fan in the postseason of any sport.
0: Yeah, I like that take. Yeah.
1: And the reason why I've come up with a reason. And my team has not been good in years, but this is, you know, the Giants were good at, you know, 10 and 12 and 14 won championships.
0: 100 pets.
1: It's because, yes, former Philly. So the reason I've come up with is that in baseball, I'll talk about in other sports, right? There's a rhythm and flow to football, to basketball, to hockey, where as a fan, there's times you can exhale a little bit, right? Third and 20, probably exhale a little bit, right? Both sides, you're like, okay, there's a punt, okay? There's you're huddling, and there's moments just like, you know, pucks in the other end of the ice, right? Like, you just have time. Like, they're doing a shift, a line. Baseball, every pitch feels so important that you can never take a moment to not stress as a fan. Because in any pitch, a home run can happen, right? A base hit can happen. Like, something can happen that materially affects the game in a big way. There's never a moment to breathe. Unless the game is out of hand, obviously. But in basketball, you have foul shots. Just take it, you know, just kind of like you get to, you know, a minute of just a couple foul shots, right? Like, in baseball, it feels like you never have a moment in a close game to just exhale, because every pitch could be a home. Every pitch matters so much, it feels like. So I just think that's what makes baseball as a fan so stressful to watch in the postseason more than any other sport.
0: Yeah, I like that. I think you're right. I think, you know, the game can change on the pitch. Yeah, I mean, it's true. And every run matters, right?
1: And maybe because my team didn't score runs. That was never the Giants thing. So like, you'd be in these 3-2 games where every single pitch, like, it mattered so much that it felt like life or death on every pitch. And you just, it was difficult, man. It was stressful.
0: No, I know. And that's what it is. It's like every run, period, in a postseason. It's like the closest thing is actually hockey to it. Like, I agree with you. Basketball, you're not, like, you know, it's the first quarter. So second quarter, third quarter, like, you don't feel that way until the last 5 minutes of the game, if the game's close. Football, you know, it has to unfold. So there's, like, all these moments, and there's tense. It's tense at times, but it's not tense the whole game. Hockey's the closest to it because in the playoffs, every goal, every rush matters. So every shot, power play, like, you're like, oh my God, because goals and runs are similar, right? When you think about it, because there's not a lot of.
1: Sure. But hockey is, maybe I don't, because I don't really have a rooting interest per se in a hockey team. I just like to watch playoff hockey.
0: You would be like, oh my God, because your heart is in your mouth as you're watching it.
1: That's certainly fair. Yeah.
0: You know, but your baseball point's right. Like, you know, like when your team, you know, it's up or your team's pitching, like you're like, oh man, that's why I love it, man. The game is awesome. It's just pitch by pitch. It's exciting. It's nerve wracking. It's fantastic. It's the game's great.
1: I say all that, and then I'm going to sit by the TV at 7:30 tonight, and every single snap, I'm going to die inside as Oregon plays USC. So that should be fun. I've already told my wife.
0: So, like, Lincoln Riley.
1: Yeah.
0: Is he the most overrated coach in the history of coaching?
1: Overrated feels in the history of coaching? I'll just say this. This game today, Oregon-USC – I know people will say that Oregon has the most pressure on it because they're supposed to be a playoff team, and that's certainly fair, right?
0: I think the other way, though.
1: Lincoln Riley has the most pressure on him in this game.
0: He does. He's got the whole program, his whole hire, which is also his whole legacy. Like, who is he?
1: He's been there 5 years. This is his fifth year, and does not have one signature win. In fact, they've lost nearly every signature game he's played, right?
0: Yes.
1: The first year they lost to Utah twice, right? In at Utah, and then in the conference championship game. Has not beat Oregon, 0-2 against Oregon. Has not beat Notre Dame. They have not, did he beat Notre Dame his year one? I don't think he did with Caleb. They just have not had a signature win in year five. And I get it. He didn't have the resources to win, whatever the USC fans are going to scream at you, which is BS, because they won 10 games his first season with Caleb Williams. He won a Heisman. They don't have a signature win. Now you have Oregon.
0: And you wasted them, though, right? Like, you wasted them.
1: So they did beat Notre Dame his first season. So I guess that's one signature win. There was a good Notre Dame team that season. So they beat Notre Dame. That's like his signature win, but that was year one, right? Year two, and he has not played well against ranked teams. Like, year two, lost to Notre Dame, Utah, Washington, Oregon, against, you know, those are ranked opponents he lost in those games. In 2024, beat LSU week one, who ended up being unranked, lost to Michigan, ranked, lost to Penn State, ranked, lost Notre Dame, ranked. Last season, they lost to Illinois on the road, beat Michigan, who was ranked, lost to Notre Dame, and then lost to Oregon, and they beat Iowa at home. They play much better at home. That's one thing that USC has always done. But you have a wounded Oregon team. Like, this is your time to get them. This is your time, man. This is your time.
0: Yeah.
1: If you don't get us this year, when are you going to get us? Look, Oregon's season might fail. They might lose today and lose someone and just be done, right? Not a playoff team. It happens. But Dan Lanning is a heck of a coach, and this is his fifth year as a head coach. He's going to continue to be a good head coach, whether they win the playoff, you know, whether they win the championship this year or not. So, but Lincoln Riley's been at this for, 12 years now? Like, and there's, if he doesn't win today, when is it ever going to happen for them? Yeah. Like, Lanning, he's been a two-time playoff coach already.
0: Yeah.
1: Won a ton of big games so far at Oregon. The pushback I always have on the internet is like, Dan Lanning can't win the big one. You keep moving the goalpost. What does that mean? He's won plenty of big games in his career at Oregon. He hasn't won the championship, but guess what? No one wins a championship, so they actually win a championship. Right now, we have four coaches in college football that have won a championship.
0: I mean, let's
1: and
0: be,
1: that's it.
0: Yeah. And let's be real, too. Like, it's not like you had, you know, he's been there for 20 years. You know what I'm saying?
1: This is his fifth year. He's 40. This is his fifth year as a head coach.
0: Well, that's my point, right? Like, you know.
1: And so, you know, and I've done the research on this too. Like, Bob Stoops won, I think, in year one or two, which is very rare as a head coach. But it typically takes 6 years as a head coach to win your first championship. You look at what Urban did in his, I think it was sixth year? No. Yeah, it may have been sixth year because he won in year two in Florida. But you look at Ryan Day, year six, Kirby Smart, year six, and Dabo was year seven or eight. Like, it takes time, man. How many years at Harbaugh, you know, coaching college football before he won a championship? Cignetti has been a coach for 15 years. You know, it's hard, man, to win a championship when you're a young coach. It's just part of the learning process because, you know, you know, Lanning right now had to replace two coordinators, right? He hired from within. Maybe that's the wrong decision. We'll find out. We don't know. You know, you just don't know when you're in your fifth year. Like, do you have to get a new outside hire every single year? Like, just things you learn all the time, right?
0: Oh, I'm with it. And, you know, throw in the, you know, portal madness, right? Like, you know, obviously.
1: Yeah. You know, Oregon has not lost a ton of starters to the portal. It's been one of Dan Lanning's strong suits. There's a couple guys.
0: No, I was talking about in general. Like, just the idea.
1: Yeah, of course.
0: Like, you know.
1: It's so difficult.
0: Like, we're at a different time. So, yes. You know.
1: So, if you like, this caught my attention last night. I saw some Cal content. So, Cal, who did lose last night to Clemson, they're putting out like a, you know, behind the scenes type of show. And it's about the portal and getting players. And the preview was very interesting. Like, it was Ron Rivera and Tosh LePoy. And they're talking like, and the preview showed them on the phone talking to players about money and where kids stand. I'm curious to watch it because we really don't have any content like that where it really shows from the team perspective on how the process goes down. Because now the schools are directly involved in paying the players, right? Forever, it was not the case. So coaches really had to pretend they didn't know. I don't know what's happening. But now they have money, right? They have the settlement. They have $20 million to spend. And they're part of the process now when it comes to the money. It used to not be that way. When NIL first became a thing, coaches were like, I don't know what you're talking about. Now they know. And so I'm curious to watch this from Cal's perspective.
0: Yeah, before they didn't.
1: Well, they
0: know
1: knew. Of course they knew. But my point is,
0: they didn't know the bag of cash was being dropped off.
1: Well, of course they did. But my point is, they weren't supposed to know. No, right? So you couldn't do a documentary on whether coaches knew.
0: I'm just
1: but now you can. And right. It's really changed because, you know, if you miss on a guy here or there and the money, you know, it's such an interesting world where I have a friend who has a son who's a high quarterback commit right now to an SEC school, and her son's a junior. And it's like interesting hearing the process. You know, I have, you know, my old agent, playing agent does NIL deals now. My broadcast agent does NIL deals. It's crazy, man.
0: Yeah.
1: What a world.
0: Yeah, it's wild. All right, I got to take a quick TO. We'll come back and we'll go over the top 25 today. Each of the games we'll take a look at. And Jeff, Fox Football Saturday.
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0: Welcome back. It's the only life I know. The Jeff Schwartz, I'm Anthony Gargano. That's us, fellas, every Saturday right here on a Fox Football Saturday. Let's go over to top 25, Jeff.
1: Stuart.
0: Leading off at noon, Texas, Tennessee. Arch goes to Uncle Peyton's alma mater. And it's going to be a lot of fun. Curious to see where you at.
1: So, I think that the better team is Texas, but they don't play as well on the road, and Arch has yet to put together a full 60-minute game, and their run blocking has not been great. But
0: that's crazy, right? We just saw Bijan go bananas again. And, yeah, you know, it's hard not to think about him and the Texas backs. And it's bizarre, man. They just can't run the ball at all.
1: No. But I just don't think Tennessee is as good as them. It's college football, so it doesn't really matter as much. I go back to this. You have a true freshman quarterback making his first, big time start in his career for Tennessee. It feels like a pretty tough spot, man, to be in, to make your first big start. You're at home, which is great, but still, man, it's a lot to play this Texas defense for the first time.
0: I know. I hear you, buddy. I was thinking the same thing. I'm like, I don't know how that kid survives. Didn't you say to me early in the show that you like the under? Because I agree with you.
1: I like the under, yes. Except this shouldn't always scare you off, but I think it does matter. So I do my show tomorrow, Countdown, with Bill Krakenberger. We talk about this all the time. Sometimes it's good to find a fade and a person who's not very good and fade them. And I gotta say, a lot of people like the under that I just think are really bad at gambling.
0: Really?
1: Yeah. Yeah. And that's my, and you might think I'm bad. I'm really bad in the NFL. So don't take my advice in the NFL, but, I think that is a favorite of everyone's, the under in this game.
0: Think about it. What's the number? I didn't see the number.
1: In the mid 50s.
0: Okay. Well, I mean, you look at it and you go, well, I got a freshman quarterback against Texas defense. And then,
1: makes a ton of sense.
0: Right. And then I got Arch with no running game against a Tennessee on the road. Right, where they're going to be fired up, and gets a Tennessee defense that's not bad.
1: No,
0: so
1: I'm in agreement.
0: B equals what? Right,
1: I'm in agreement. I understand why the under would make sense here, but I'm just saying that I personally don't. Well, I might not play it because of that reason. Like last night, I like Cal last night, and I saw all those squares humans of all time on Cal. I was like, well, I'm probably screwed in the Cal.
0: Yeah, the public dog never bites. That's always been a rule.
1: Which is why Ole Miss today is going to be very interesting.
0: Because everybody is against them. I mean, everybody, let down.
1: Ole Miss is a huge public dog this week.
0: Really?
1: The public loves Ole Miss, yes.
0: I thought the public would be on Florida.
1: No. The public. You look at all the tweets from all the sports books, and the Ole Miss is a huge liability this weekend because they're underdog. They're the number four in the country. How are they an underdog? Well, how is that possible?
0: But I thought we were beyond that. Aren't we sophisticated, realizing that when you go and beat Lane and the biggest game in the history of the school, that there's a letdown factor, and that you go to Florida, who's a good team, that exacerbates that?
1: No, that's not how people are doing that this week.
0: Wow, that's shocking. But I'll be honest with you, I think that's, I mean, I love Trinidad, and I love that story, and I was rooting for them last week, but I don't know how they're going to win. I mean, listen, I don't think Florida's that good. I think they're playing well, and you know, he's got him, Summerlin's got him going, and good defense, whole thing. This is an awful spot. I don't know how your Ole Miss, and after last week, go in and win into the swamp.
1: Oh, it's a terrible spot. This is the thing about college football that differs from, you know, other sports, mostly the NFL, is that the emotional upswings up and down really matter in these games, right? And so you have a situation where Ole Miss has been waiting to play LSU. They finally get LSU. They win a close game. Now you go back on the, you know, not back on the road. You have to go on the road now. You've already played two ranked teams. The one thing that I think is helpful for them this week is that they get to hear all week how they're the underdog. Right? That's a good motivation for them. But Florida can run the football. Ole Miss defense, not very good. I have my notes right here from this week. Ole Miss defense, a 98th in yards per play and 89th in pressure rate. Yeah. So not great, buddy. They allow a ton of points. I think Florida's going to be able to run the ball against them. I think Ole Miss is going to start slow in this game. However, they have the better quarterback, right? They have Trinidad. And close game, game on the line. I do lean to Ole Miss a little more than Florida if that gets a situation where it's a close game. It might not be a close game, but if it is, I think you do lead Ole Miss in that situation.
0: Yeah, I agree with that. I do. I mean, I think Florida's defense is pretty good.
1: They're fine. I mean, they haven't played anybody, but yeah, they're good.
0: Yeah. From what I could gather, I think they're pretty good. And you're at home. I don't know. I mean,
1: this is a spot where
0: I think it's just an awful spot. Like, you know, you're coming off, Jeff, that was the biggest win in the history of the school.
1: That big of a win?
0: This week? Yes.
1: Home game, basically. I mean, they won playoff games, but yes.
0: Dude, come on. All that. Him, Lane coming back with mighty LSU.
1: It's a tough spot to bounce
0: back. They were bringing in state troopers from three different states.
1: I did see that, yeah.
0: The emotion of facing your former coach and not just a former coach. That guy, right? It doesn't get more pronounced than Lane, who took you to the playoffs. Come on, it was outrageous.
1: I do find it odd how the state troopers travel with teams. That's a little odd to me, but
0: I always thought that was cool.
1: Really?
0: Yeah. Imagine you got.
1: Do they get to board? Do they go on the plane with the team?
0: I don't know.
1: They bring their weapons on the plane. Are they allowed to do that?
0: I'm sure you're allowed. Yeah, you're a trooper. I don't know.
1: I was too young to travel with troopers to games. We didn't do that.
0: I always thought it was cool, though. Saban coming out with the troopers next to him. That's an SEC thing, man. I always thought it was cool.
1: Okay.
0: I don't know. Like, it was unique.
1: I feel like it's a little much.
0: Really?
1: You need four state troopers to go to Alabama to go play someone on the road? You need force troopers to go to South Carolina?
0: Are you kidding me? I'd have the Army with me, man. That's cool.
1: No.
0: You don't like it, huh?
1: No, not really.
0: Wow. All right. I think it's cool. It's so unique. It's so, like, it's so Southern. It's so
1: it definitely
0: SEC.
1: Is very Southern.
0: You know? It's so SEC. I don't know. I always thought the Saban looked cool with the troopers next to him. I was always like, look at that. I don't know.
1: Do you think it'd be odd if, like, Casey Keeler just showed up with
0: you got to go back, take a shot at Chapel again?
1: With PA state troopers, you'd be like, you think that was like, you'd be like, I think it'd be kind of odd, wouldn't it?
0: Yeah, because they stink.
1: So,
0: all right.
1: How many wins do you have to have to have state troopers?
0: You got to be, if you want troopers, you got to be a powerhouse. All right.
1: Oregon doesn't do state troopers with Lanning like that. We might have them, but they're not visible.
0: Okay, well, but to me, the troopers are like the Ohio State helmets. Like, okay. the more you do, the more, what you call it, you get on the helmet.
1: I wonder if Lanning brought the troopers with him to LA today.
0: Do they do the trooper thing in Oregon?
1: I don't think so.
0: All right. Well, I mean, you know.
1: I mean, if you're going to bring troopers anywhere, you're going to bring it to the Coliseum.
0: Yeah, but I don't know. That's not a, it's not an SEC thing. You still got that Pac-12 mentality.
1: I don't like their tone of voice there. I don't like it. I don't like it at all.
0: You're not really Big Ten. You know you're not.
1: I mean, that Big Ten championship would say we're in the Big Ten.
0: Well, you're not Big Ten football. You're still Pac-12.
1: The funny part is we're the team that is the best equipped to play in the Big Ten, and that's USC's problem. Is they're not built to play in the Big Ten, and
0: I agree.
1: They're trying to fix that. They're trying to fix that, and the reason why we might not be as good this season is our offensive line is not as good this year. It's just, you know, we're young and replaced a bunch of guys, and they haven't sort of
0: can't play at all. You can't play that Big Ten football.
1: And I just love that, like, when Oregon joined the conference, I'm like, guys, Oregon's ready to play Big Ten football. No, they're not. I'm like, no, we're ready. I promise you. And then we've been fine. So, it's funny how that works out, you know?
0: Come on, man. I got to tease a little bit. Big Ten was always real football.
1: And then today, so here's the thing. So we're going to get Oregon, USC, which might be a, you know, 42-37 game. And then we're going to get real Big Ten football, Iowa, Michigan. It's going to be 10-7.
0: Yes, yes, yes. That's
1: which
0: right.
1: Which is good. That game, no one's going to score in that game. I'm curious to hear what Brain says because he's a Michigan guy, but that game's going to be a bloodbath of.
0: What's the total there? 24?
1: No, it's actually 38. I have under 38.5.
0: Yeah.
1: Which is an NFL total. Like, that's a tie. That's.
0: Yes. Yes.
1: But
0: yes.
1: No one's going to score in this game. First of all, the offense is not very good in this game. But what matters more than anything else, if you look at under, like an ugly under like this, which I do, is the fact that the coaches don't want to score either. They're going to be fine punting. Like, coach mentality matters a lot to unders. And both these coaches are going to be very, very happy with punting the ball and playing defense. And that matters.
0: Yep. Yep. Yeah, it does. We're going to take a quick TO, come back, and continue our foray around college football, the top 25 today, getting you started right here, the fellas, Aunt Jeff, Fox Sports Radio.
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4: 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You know, I love his music. 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
3: 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And I was at home and I heard this song. Yeah, Hozier. Yeah, Hozier. Amazing. On the radio. And I was like, what is that? That sounds amazing. I love that. Went down. Rihanna, Stay. Amazing song. And I'm like, whoa.
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0: back. Mama, let me be. Fellas, why is Mike upset? Our fine producer, Mikey G's upset.
1: Just the Pac-12 slander. That caught me off guard.
0: I mean, you know.
2: Feel very personal.
0: You know. I mean, are we really comparing it, you know, what the Pac-12 was versus the Big Ten?
1: I guess not. I don't know.
0: I mean, Jet was anti-trooper. It all started from Jeff's anti-trooper stance.
2: I feel like that's a little misleading, but pro-trooper, anti if you're just tuning in, you're like, Schwartz doesn't like troopers? What? No, pro-trooper, anti-coach, anti-seven troopers escorting coach out of the locker room.
0: I would have generals escort me, man, if I was a coach.
2: you can list the generals.
0: I would have generals. Either that or that, baseball. CIA guys all in black ops. You know.
2: should I have a? I have one of our best friends is married to a Charlotte, a CMPD officer. Should I have him just escort me out on the softball field every
0: game? Yeah, dude, that's cool, man.
2: His stepdaughter plays with. I mean, like, she plays with us. So, like, should I let?
0: Yes.
2: Chris did come to a game with two of his police officers, and like they just stood like behind our dugout for the whole game. It was intimidating. I could see people be like, "Oh boy, the Schwartz team, watch out for them."
0: Yeah, it is
2: 4-0, baby. The Thunderbats.
0: Come on. 4-0, Thunderbats.
2: 4-0.
0: They're not losing the Thunderbats.
2: We're gonna lose. I think we're gonna lose. You got a game soon, today, but no game today. My son has his first game today. No game today.
0: First
2: for me.
0: Game.
2: For the boys, yeah. For the juniors, yeah. First game on the big, buddy. You went through this, so it's the first game on the big field, right? He's on the full size field now.
0: Yeah, I'm surprised it's late though.
2: He had a scrimmage the other day, and he was playing center field. He's like, "Dad, it was so quiet out there by myself in this big. Like, I couldn't even. I was just like I could hear myself think out there. I'm like, "Yeah, buddy, you're on a big field now, bro.
0: Yeah.
2: Be ready." Yeah. I have a feeling the ball today is not going to be great in the old the junior game. So we'll
0: a lot of walks. You're going to be a lot of walks.
2: Yep, a lot of
0: First
2: walks.
0: First thing you're going to notice too is how they take forever to get to first base.
2: But I've noticed that just in practice, like when they're doing like drills, like how long it takes for the kids to run around the bases.
0: Yeah, like
2: for my son. My son's
0: like
2: just
0: first to third is a big deal.
2: Buddy, my son just turned 12 in July, right? There are kids on his team that turned 14 in like a week.
0: Yeah. Yeah.
2: It's a big difference.
0: I know.
2: So it's his first game today.
0: Mine was on the young side too. So I know exactly.
2: Yeah.
0: So he's fun. Like, Moss has always been the youngest on his team. And
2: yeah.
0: But you're going to love it though. It's fun. And guess what? They start to learn baseball.
2: Oh, yeah.
0: Right? Like, you know, the nuance of the game. Whatever you do, the big field, now I'm just, this is your boy talking to you. The big field scares a lot of kids off. This is where the drop off happens, where kids give up the game. Whatever you do, don't let him give up the game.
2: Oh, Alex is not afraid. He's not afraid. He wants to play for his middle school team. He's not afraid. No.
0: I'm not saying he's afraid. I'm saying there's kids that the first year on the big field is tough.
2: Oh, yeah. I can imagine.
0: And a lot of kids drop off after the first year.
2: Yeah, Alex, he's not. He won't do that. But I get what you're saying. Like, I didn't think
0: he would, but I'm just telling you. That's all.
2: Like, yeah, you know. He's looking forward to it. And then my daughter has a softball tournament tomorrow. So I unfortunately will miss some of that, but you know, so that's life. But we're full into sports.
0: My man Southside Chuck says you should see the police presence at Kentucky versus Louisville. Local state feds are involved.
2: Oh, I'm sure.
0: That's awesome, man. Are you kidding me? Anyway, that was funny. All right, let's get. Man, we got so many games. We got through two games. My God. Speaking of Louisville, Louisville wake today. I like that Louisville team.
2: I mean, they're in the same boat, I think, as some other teams with just an emotional letdown game. But
0: yeah.
2: That's about it. But Wake is not very good.
0: I like Kienholz.
2: He's very good. He's playing great.
0: I really like him a lot. All right. So how do you see – I mean, Notre Dame's got Purdue, so that should be another route for them. I'll give you the game that I love today from a betting standpoint is Georgia. I think they crush Oklahoma.
2: Really?
0: Yeah. I think they bury Oklahoma. Oklahoma's not going to be able to move the ball.
2: I think that's probably fair with Oklahoma's offense, yeah.
0: And I think you're going to see Georgia wind up scoring, wearing them down. Big plays. I love Georgia today. I was telling a buddy of mine who's like you, and I go, dude, you got to take me all over Georgia today. All right, big final hour coming up. The Brain will join us. We'll get to the NFL as well. Lots to do. Fellas on Fox. We are Fox.
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3: The Bee Gees are the most extraordinary, gifted. I mean, this is a... I can't listen to the Bee Gees. Too much for me. It's too strong a feeling. They're up there with the Beatles for me.
4: What's so weird about it is that when we were 17, 18, we couldn't listen to them because we hated it.

0: AL West, Houston and the Rangers each tied for first still. They each lost. Houston does hold the tiebreaker if it comes to that Sunday night. Arizona won its sixth straight game, 11-4 at San Diego. The Diamondbacks are now just one game out of the final NL wild card behind Philadelphia, which got shut out 2-0 at home by Tampa Bay. Boston swept a doubleheader from the Cubs. There was a twin bill in Boston due to this weekend's storm there. The series finale Sunday afternoon will be played in St. Petersburg, Florida. Golden State gave Steph Curry a two-year extension, including a player option. In college football, number 5 Indiana edged Northwestern 29-23, and Seahawks quarterback Sam Darnold returns from injury this Sunday. I'm Steve DeSager.
1: Let's go get it.
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6: Well, good morning, good morning, good morning. Happy, happy Fox Football Saturday. It's what we live for, right? We live for this football. Big college football slate. NFL weekend, it is upon us. Jeff Schwartz, Anthony Gargano, every week right here, hanging out. And we have a Super 6, incredible games today. We've been going through it all morning. But the Super 6 of college football today, you know, we've been waiting, Jeff, you know, for, you know, we've had like a good matchup here, like LSU Ole Miss was great. And Texas, Ohio State was great. But we haven't had like today where you got all the top 25 teams going at it, basically.
7: And conference games, you know, they matter a lot more. And there's a sense of familiarity with the teams, too, right? So the games, you know, tend to have a little bit more juice, right? And, we begin to see what some of these teams are made of, right? Some of these teams have not played a good opponent yet. And it's the first opportunity that they get to really test themselves against a real quality team. Now, that's not the problem with Ole Miss, right? Who's played a lot of good teams, but, or Texas, but, you know, for Tennessee, for Oregon, for USC, you know, getting an opportunity to play for the first time, like a really, you know, a top caliber opponent and see where your team is at.
6: Yeah. Yep. Great measuring stick. We talked about it. Texas, Tennessee, early Texas, 5.5-point favorite. You know, great matchup because we're going to see on the road, Texas can't run the ball. Lot on Arch to keep this thing going. Tennessee with a freshman quarterback. I mean, like, it, for me, it screams Texas ekes out a close game.
7: Yeah, if you bet on Texas on this, I think you're crazy.
6: Yeah, yeah. Then we're talking, again, we went through them all. I like the Georgia-Oklahoma game. It's a good game. I told you.
7: Yeah, you know, I got Georgia. Some people in my life that I listened to their advice. They like Oklahoma in this game. And that just, to me, has to be a contrarian play, or the idea that, almost like we saw Northwestern Indiana last night, where Indiana got to play the first, like, real team they played all season. It was close. And
6: yeah,
7: maybe this is it. You know, Georgia, the first real team they play all year will be Oklahoma. But Oklahoma's offense is not good, and John Mateer's not gotten any better. And
6: Georgia's defense is good. That's why I keep sure going to that. You know,
7: and are on the road, but you know, Oklahoma's been hearing this too, by the way, about how they're not good on offense. I don't know. It strikes me as an interesting game. Georgia blowing them out would not surprise me, but also, you know, Oklahoma kept it within 14. It wouldn't stun me either. Oklahoma winning would be a shocker. But I think Oklahoma can keep this one close for a little bit.
6: All right. Ole Miss, Florida is fascinating. And Florida's up to, what, 3.5?
7: Yeah. I saw some more tweets, by the way, about the ticket count. This one's Ole Miss, man. People are on Ole Miss in this game. And
6: that shocks me.
7: The public is, you know, they just, again, they saw the last thing they saw was Ole Miss beating LSU, right?
6: And, right, but they also, the public's not stupid, and they know that.
7: There's the reason why they

0: sports books have towers in Las Vegas, not because the public beats them every weekend.
1: No, I get it. I'm just saying, like, you also realize that, you know, I'm talking to the public here, that when you come off of that emotional win, to then go on the road in a place like the Swamp against a team is, like, I'm not saying they're the Tebow Gators, but they're on the way back.
0: Oh, I also think too that for the general public, there's still a pretty much, like, Florida's unknown, right? New coach, you know, quarterback okay, running back incredible, number one in the country in points per drive. Haven't really played, you know, Auburn's fine, I guess, but just really haven't played a tough guy. I think there's a little bit of unknown in Florida, and there's a lot known with Ole Miss. And part of the perception of this game could be just that we don't know much about Florida unless you're paying attention, like a hardcore college football fan. There's a lot of unknown. Ole Miss is pretty known by now of what they're credible on offense with Trambliss. They're just okay on defense. They played already two national TV games against ranked opponents. You know, like, they've had all these things that we've seen in front of our face. We just haven't seen, you know, Florida on a national scale like we have Ole Miss.
1: Yeah, I think that's fair. I do. I just think, man, I mean, like, you know better than anybody, like, this is a wicked,
0: tough spot. Really tough spot.
1: Yeah, wicked spot, man. Really tough. Tough to do. I you know, that's one of those, man. You, like, just if you think about what they had the last week, man, and it's rough. Anyway,
0: this is a very difficult spot for Ole Miss. Even if they are as good as we think they are, this spot is still emotionally, the emotions matter so much in college football. You're dealing with kids that are not fully mature yet, right? And so we've seen this situation happen all the time. And so it would not surprise me if Florida just went in there and whooped them, especially early in the game. Like, early in the game, it would not surprise me if that was what was happening.
1: Yeah. I could totally see that play out that way, where they come out and Florida looks great. Like, Florida, I'm sure you probably have a Florida first half play.
0: I got nothing in this game.
1: Iowa, Michigan, we talked about that.
0: That's under.
1: We love Big Ten defense. That's a fun game. Penn State, Wisconsin. Any thoughts there?
0: I like Wisconsin getting 10 points.
1: Yeah, it seems like a lot.
0: Penn State.
1: Yeah,
0: too many for Penn State. Same sort of deal. They haven't played anyone yet. Wisconsin's got a little tested week one. Obviously, they didn't pass the test, but no surprise there. I think the team is better with Fickell this year, right? And, you know, Matt Campbell, this is not Iowa State. I get it, but not great as a big favorite.
1: Okay.
0: This has not been great as a big favorite. And so, yeah, I think Wisconsin, this game, look, your total was like 44, dude. Like, give me the dog at a 44-point total, right? Like, give me, you know, if Wisconsin gets a 17, they're probably covering the game, right?
1: Right. Miami's got a cupcake. Alabama, 12.5, South Carolina.
0: Yeah.
1: Interesting game.
0: So, dude, I think Alabama's still undervalued. Every week we keep hearing about Bama. Like, I don't think they're as good as we think. I think they're pretty good, man. And I think South Carolina is just not very good. I would lean Bama here.
1: Yeah, I would agree.
0: Who did not cover last week, by the way, but scored 50 points.
1: Yeah, I would agree. I'm not a fan of the quarterback in South Carolina.
0: Oh, Sellers?
1: Yeah.
0: He looked...
1: And I say that because I had expectations for him.
0: Yeah, so last week they played Mississippi State, and Kamario Taylor looked better than him, like significantly better than the Mississippi State quarterback.
1: Oh, Kamario Taylor looks good.
0: I know, but I mean, we didn't know who really unknown quarterback. Right. And to look better than a guy who was projected to be a first-round pick, I mean, that's pretty impressive.
1: Yes. LSU and A&M, what a game this is.
0: Yeah, give me the Tigers in this one, buddy. I'll tell you that.
1: That's what it feels like.
0: I think A&M is just, they're not as good this season. And that's a pretty bad. Look, Kentucky, great for Will Stein, good for Coach Stein. But Kentucky's not good enough to win that game right now. And they dominate A&M.
1: Yeah, yeah. Kentucky was impressive. I was rooting for him. It was good.
0: Kentucky, it'd be interesting today. Like, they play South Alabama. What a letdown spot this is for Kentucky today. If you have the stones to take South Alabama plus 20.5, it's not the worst wager. To take as you head into this weekend. So, good win for Kentucky, but A&M is not as good this year. LSU, they'll bounce back, I think, in a big way here.
1: Yeah, I could see Daniels kind of running all over them, too, because they commit a lot in their rush lanes. I could see him. I could see them just moving the ball up and down the field. I think they're going to score a ton on A&M tonight.
0: Yeah, I think so too. Yeah.
1: Oregon and USC. This is the Jeff game, and we were talking about it earlier, and right now Oregon's 3.5, and who's got more pressure on them? SC or the Ducks?
0: Oh, it's USC. Look, Oregon season could be ruined or championship or bust very easily in this game. Like, I fully acknowledge that. But Oregon's going to be fine in the end. We got a great coach. We have great players. Like, we're going to continue to recruit well. Like, those are all things that are going to happen. If USC's not going to be Oregon now, when are they ever going to be Oregon?
1: Yeah. Yeah. Yeah.
0: So this is the time you get them at home, wounded, must win for Oregon. If you can't get this done, you're never going to beat Oregon.
1: Yeah, and, let's face it, the future of the program feels like it's on this game.
0: Well, looking at Riley, like, Oregon loses this. Let's say Oregon loses this game. Dan Lanning is not getting fired. Like, yeah. He's not even close to being fired.
1: No.
0: Like, he's the safest, one of the safest coaches in the country. Right. Lincoln Riley, if you don't win this weekend, what are you keeping your job? He's got a hefty buyout. I know that. But I just think that this is a spot where you're USC. You just have to win this game.
1: So what's the story in your eyes of Lincoln Riley?
0: Not tough enough as a team. That's the big problem. They just get pushed around.
1: Yeah, they do.
0: Offense line's better this year, but defense line is, they're getting better. 97 is their defense tackle. He's really good. He's sort of a one-pitch guy. Like, he's really good at getting up the field and being disruptive, but kind of one pitch. And they have this true freshman defensive end, 94, who looks like, he looks the part. He looks like a freak show. He's a true freshman. So my decision with USC has been, like, heading in the season that, like, I think it's the most talent they've had on the roster in the trenches for a while, but it's a lot of young talent. And their schedule, I think it's Oregon, Washington, Ohio State, like, 3 straight weeks. I don't think they have the horses to do that. No. And then, we heard about Gary Patterson, like, oh, Gary Patterson's coming to be the head coach. Great. But his defenses were not good to end his time at TCU. And now you're trying to run this cover 4 scheme, which is what he does all the time, the quarter scheme, without the personnel to do it. And so, they got Rutgers offensively. Their offensive structure makes you want to puke. It's static formations, no motion, boring as can be, and they gashed USC. Gashed USC.
1: Yeah.
0: So it's the same team we always see. And I think it comes back to the idea that, to be good on defense, you have to practice defense, right? You have to practice hitting. You have to practice being physical. And these air raid guys, and looking around this air raid guy, that's just not how they run their practices. Just don't do that. It's been a problem forever for not just Rick and Riley, but for all the air raid coaches. And I think it's a practice thing. It's how you prepare for the games. Of course, you want to be physical. Lincoln Riley's not out there like, guys, let's not be physical. But, it's hard if you don't practice being physical. What I mean?
1: Yeah. All right. So I'm looking forward to this one. This is a good game, man. Mississippi State, Missouri, Austin Simmons versus Taylor. We were just talking about Taylor. Now he faces Austin Simmons. This is a good game, Missouri and Mississippi State.
0: It's a great game. And it's just like sort of the idea that we're talking about, Mississippi State playing just a much better defense, right? And is Taylor going to be able to produce in the same way, gets a much better defense? I mean, I have the question about Simmons too on the other side, but this is a great, great you know, class for Taylor's stock, essentially. He's only a sophomore, but
1: yeah,
0: you know, I just think that, like, I'm just so curious about that from that perspective in this game.
1: Yeah, it's fun, man. This will be a lot of channel surfing. I mean, geez, 7:30, you got A&M, LSU, Oregon, USC, Missouri, Mississippi State. Like, that's incredible football right there.
0: Well, yeah, I'll have the TV on one channel, but yes, the rest of it sounds good.
1: Yeah, that's good stuff.
0: Yeah.
1: All right, let's take a look at the NFL tomorrow. So we kick it off. I'm going to go rapid fire with some of the games, and we'll do the same thing with the brain, but let's look at some of the storylines. Carolina and Cleveland tomorrow. So the Panthers, and, you know, it's funny, they just absolutely pounded the Falcons last week. We saw what a difference a quarterback makes.
0: Oh, yeah.
1: You buy Bryce Young? It was funny. I was talking to Baldy about it. He's played all well. Carolina up. Yeah.
0: He's played well. So a couple things here. Last week was the first time in 5 years Carolina covered as a favorite. This has not been their best, you know, thing that they've done over the years. They also have not played well back-to-back weeks in about 2 years. That's, Canales, it just hasn't happened. So all those things are at play here. But then again, like, do we expect the Deshaun Watson to play well again in this? Like, back-to-back weeks play well? No. Like, there's to me, that's also in play here, right? Like, do we expect that to happen? I don't think so. So, pretty fun game in that perspective. Like, which team is bringing their A game 2 weeks in a row?
1: Up by Carolina. Like, I like Tet. Coker's playing well. I mean, you got the two backs. Like, you know, and their line, their defense is better. They've come away. I'm glad that Bryce is playing well.
0: He's looks like the real deal. Look at his contract year, right? This is the year, well, for him to get paid.
1: Yeah. Bengals, Steelers. Dude, the Steelers, that offense, oh, God.
0: Pretty bad.
1: Horrible.
0: Yeah, and so, you know, so this is a spot where for so many years you would auto-bet the Steelers +3.5 at home with Mike Tomlin, right? Like, that was the place to be. And now their offense, Aaron Rodgers is the worst EPA in the NFL. It is not good. They can't run the football. The Bengals defense looked really good last week. Like, the players they brought in seem like they're gelling very, very fast on defense, which is great for the Bengals, obviously. And the offense has not been great in Cincinnati, but they haven't had to be great. It's the first time that in Joe Burrow's career doesn't have to be great.
1: Right.
0: So there's been a voodoo with Pittsburgh for so many years now in these games where you're like, you're out in Pittsburgh and they get a division opponent to come to town as a dog and they win this game. But Mike Tomlin's not there anymore. So I think the Bengals handle business in this one.
1: Yeah, I don't think I agree with you. I kept looking at that Steelers game going, like, how did they move the ball? Aaron Rodgers done. Like, they were better off keeping Kenny Gainwell and doing the Kenny Gainwell thing, dumping it off to him.
0: Yep.
1: That was their most effective offense last year, dumping it off to the back. Texas and Colts. Shame, man. I'll tell you, it's a shame. Colts played really well. Now, I'm a Kansas City man, so like you are. But I was impressed by the Colts. And I feel horrible for him losing Alec Pierce. Shane Steichen is a terrific coach, a really good offensive mind. And you take away Alec Pierce as a killer.
0: Yes, you know what I want. Who's going to be the podcast that gets Carly Ursay on the podcast to see what she writes down during games? I want to know what she's writing. Like, cult owner, like, what is she writing down during games? I'm so fascinated by that. You see the videos of her on the sideline listening to the comms. Which, look, I think it's great she's really involved, and we know this. Like, a lot of owners just aren't involved, right? Like that. But, you know, I just want to know what she's writing, because she writes a lot of notes. I'm, like, so curious what she's writing down during games.
1: Do what you and I do. We take notes during a game.
0: She writes a lot. I don't take that many notes. Like, is she writing down, like right guard sack? Coaches yelling at each other in the headsets. I like two jet all go special.
1: By the way, in this game, I like the Texans.
0: I'm out. The Texans are dead to me.
1: Why?
0: What?
1: It's two games.
0: Yeah, they're dead to me. I don't think they're playing. They've had two games, lost two different ways, bad special teams last week. Just don't like the Texans right now. I'm just off the Texans.
1: All right.
0: You start 0-3. You have a 2% chance to make the playoffs. Since the playoff format expanded to 14 games, excuse me, 14 teams, there's been one team who's made the playoffs starting 0-3. That was the Texans last season. So that's like Texans, Chargers, Commanders. They're Bucks. It's a world of hurt if you don't win this weekend.
1: Yeah, the Colts losing in overtime to Kansas City. And then losing Alec Pierce, I think that they're in for a bad letdown.
0: I guess I don't really view letdown spots as much in the NFL.
1: Well,
0: than I do in college.
1: But it's not a letdown as much as it's
0: you're not as good with those players. Yeah,
1: you got no Alec Pierce. You just lost last week a really tough game. And then you got to go against that defense.
0: There's also a lot of data on teams off an overtime game the next week do not perform very well as well.
1: Yeah, I mean, it's everything. Anyway, we're going to take a quick TO. We'll take a quick TO. We'll come back. We'll have the brain. We'll ride through everything with the brain as well. Take a look at stuff from a betting standpoint and do our little fun analysis. This is the best time of the year. Oh, yes, it is. We're the fellas, Aunt Jeff, right here on Fox Sports Radio.
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0: Aunt Jeff. And the brain joins us. That's right. Every week. At this time, we take a look at all the games from a betting standpoint. And we talk to our man, the brain. He's a one-name brain. Good morning, brain.
1: Good morning. How are you?
0: Good, buddy. We're waiting for a big day of college football. As we got the Super Six games, where six teams, both teams in the top 25, playing one another, squaring off. It's a great slate today, buddy.
1: Yeah, it's funny. Finally, I feel like it hasn't been like the best of slates in most of these weeks. I think they've been a little. You know, I loved every college football week. Don't get me wrong, but I feel like this has been probably the best one to date, in my opinion. So I'm pumped. Plus, Anthony Yook, being in the Northeast like me now, we got that nor'easter coming, so I'll give me something to do.
0: Yeah, I know you're looking forward to it, man. You don't have to do anything. You can like nestle in and watch ball,
1: exactly.
0: Man.
1: I'm nestling in.
0: You're all cozy. Exactly. Yeah.
1: Exactly. I'm looking forward to it. I'm excited.
2: Of all the big games today, which one are you most excited to wager on?
1: Easy call for me. Georgia against Oklahoma. I have a very big bet on this game. You know, it's interesting. You see this game, Jeff, you may be like, oh, my God. God, this line's really high, right? Like,
0: Wait, real quick. I'm like got my heart, my throat here because I love this game. I told Jeff that he should play this side, and I'm dying to find out if we're on the same side.
1: No, I think Georgia absolutely like kills this team.
0: Ding, ding, ding, Jeff.
1: Yeah, I think Oklahoma is. I think they're showing who they are. I mean, it's funny. Mateer is a guy that they just thought he was something that he really isn't. He's really a pedestrian quarterback. This team offensively is just really good. Oklahoma, obviously, well coached defensively. We know that. They're always good defensively. But I think Georgia right now, in my opinion, I have them ranked number one in my power ratings. I think Georgia wins this one by more than I laid 12.5. You could still lay 13.5 without any issues. Even 12.5 in certain places. That's my best game of the week. I think Georgia wins this one in a rout. I don't think Oklahoma gets 10 points.
2: You're not worried that this is the first big game for Georgia, and we saw like Indiana last night struggle in their first sort of game against any competent opponent?
1: Not even 1%.
2: Yeah, I stayed away from this one. I think it feels like too easy to take Georgia. It feels too easy.
1: Sometimes the easiest thing's right in front of you, though, right? I mean, I think, in my opinion, again, I know in the initial reaction, oh, God, how can they be laying this many points against Oklahoma? I don't think Oklahoma's that good.
2: I agree with you on Oklahoma, especially offensively. They've been struggling, and it's been for a couple years now.
1: Yeah, I was going to say it's not a fluke.
2: What do you make Florida Ole Miss?
1: You know, it's interesting. The line opened at Pick, which I knew was bad. I thought Florida should be like a 2-point favorite. Now it's up to 3.5. I think that's too high. Now, I will say this, Florida's another team that I've raised in my power ratings, Jeff, a pretty decent amount. I mean, they played really, really well so far. Florida, they looked really, really good. That being said, again, at 3.5, you know, I actually lean Ole Miss. But again, obviously, you get the coming off that last week's game is vicious spot for them. Ball to me has been incredible for Florida. Florida's offense has just been really, really good. But again, 3.5, only way I can lean is with Ole Miss, but I understand why it's just a, you know, one of the worst spots you can have.
0: Real quick, do you think, because I think Florida's going to score.
1: Yeah.
0: So would you lean over in that game?
1: Florida's offense has been, Florida's offense has been sensational.
0: I know. And Mississippi's not like not a good defense, so.
1: Yeah, I mean, my favorite bet in the game would be the over. If there's only one thing I could bet on current numbers, it would be the over. I like the opening. I like Florida when it was pick. Lean, if I had to play it, lean Ole Miss as a 3.5, but over is probably my favorite play of the game because I actually do think, again, I think both offenses should score. This game we played, you know, probably low 70s, high 60s.
2: Well, the opposite game, I feel like, is your Wolverines against Iowa. I took the under in this game, under 38.5. I just don't think anyone scores. I think both coaches are going to be fine punting on their own, you know, on the opponent 40-yard line. Like, they're going to be fine punting and playing. Like, I think just schematically, stylistically, both coaches are going to be fine playing a 14-13 game.
1: 100%. Chip, I could ask you a question. As a guy who played this sport at the highest level, and I wonder, like, it doesn't seem since, like, 1902 that Iowa football is just bad offensively and good defensively. Like, wouldn't it be just one time, like, let's just change it up?
2: Kurt Fant will tell you, I win 9 games every year. Like, why would I change it up?
1: Dude, no, that's
2: what I'll tell you. I've asked him before. Last year, Oregon went to Iowa for the first time, right? And yep. I thought to myself, like, there's just no way that you just, because everyone's like, that game's going to be close. It just is. Like, it's just going to be close. You go to Iowa, you go to Kansas State, you just play an Iowa game. And I'm like, yeah, get out of here with that. And we play an Iowa game. This is Iowa just sucks you into these games, man, because they don't beat themselves, right? And they just play such a boring brand of football that they suck you into playing a boring brand of football. And you think to yourself, I think when you play them, like, you know, let's just not screw up. You know, we're okay because, you know, we know they're not going to be aggressive. So let's not be aggressive. Let's not give them an opportunity to return a punt or get an interception. Like, so they suck you into playing that type of game with them. And Michigan with Kyle Whittingham is going to play the exact same way. Let's not let Underwood mess it up, right? Let's play defense. Let's kick a field goal.
1: Yeah,
2: punt the ball here.
1: Absolutely. Look, Iowa's defense ranks number one so far. And it's just amazing to me that it just seems like every year, and again, you can't argue it. You're right. The success has been there, but it just.
2: And they replaced like 9 starters on defense, I think. That's pretty good.
1: It's amazing. Yeah, it's amazing. I lean here in Michigan. Just to lean, same. But again, yeah. Under would be my favorite thing here because again, this is a game that again at halftime I'm expecting to be 3-0, 3-3, 6-3. You know, I don't expect many touchdowns here at all. Again, it sounds easy, but yeah, barring turnovers, which obviously with Underwood could happen, but I've always seen it's going to be hard for these teams to get in the 40s unless there's turnovers. I don't see either team driving down the field and just scoring.
0: No,
1: surprised me.
0: Hey, Brain, I love LSU tonight, and I think they're going to put up a bunch of points on A&M. Curious your point.
1: LSU, I mean, God, that was just a – they played – look, that was a good game last week. They fell behind. They tied it up late, and they just couldn't get there at the end. But, again, that was Ole Miss's game of their lives, right? A&M, man, what the heck? I mean – They just looked absolutely feeble. I absolutely am on the LSU side here. I think LSU wins this one by double digits. I think LSU is the much better team here. To me, this is LSU or pass. A&M, not impressed. LSU, I do think, is legit top 10. I think they win this one by double digits.
2: Oregon, USC. This game, look ahead. Like, I think like the first line in May was like USC plus 10. And then eventually, you know, they put them back out in like June. And it was USC, I think, plus 5.5. It got all the way to USC minus 1 or 2 a couple weeks ago. And now back to Oregon as a favorite, you know, laying 3, 3.5 here. Thoughts on Oregon, USC?
1: Yeah, I bet this game, Jeff. I bet Oregon minus 2. I think now it's 3.5.
2: Yeah,
1: That's a different bet. I like the over. I actually think Oregon, I think will have a ton of USC defensively just looks so bad.
2: They're not good.
1: I think Oregon, honestly, I think Oregon's going to score 38 plus. I really believe that. And that being said, from the USC side of the ball, I think USC is good enough offensively. Where I think they can, honestly, I think they can get into the low 30s here themselves. I like the over. That's how I like this game at current numbers. Who do I like to win the game? I do like Oregon. I trust them a lot more, and I trust USC.
0: Anything else in college? And we'll take a quick deal. We'll go back to the NFL. Anything you like else in college?
1: No, I mean, my all-hands-on-deck game today, so to speak, is
0: Georgia.
1: Is Georgia. That's just the game that I'm
0: gonna I agree. I said, I was telling Jeff that earlier that I just think Georgia rolls. I love that.
1: Two different classes. Yep.
0: Yeah, I agree. All right, let's take a quick TO. Come back, look at the NFL slate. We're the fellas every week right here on Fox Sports Radio.
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0: 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Jeff Schwartz, Anthony Gargano, and our weekly guest who's terrific at this, The Brain. Let's dive into the NFL. All right, boys, let me go through the games. You tell me who you like, if there's any props, sides, totals. You can get the whole deal. And you let me know. We talked about it earlier, Jeff, Pittsburgh and Cincinnati. Brain, anything?
1: Tough game for me. I think it's the right number. Believe it or not, I don't have even one bet in this entire game. Everything was right on my numbers.
0: All right. Jeffrey?
2: I mean, it just comes down to like whether I think the Steelers' voodoo is real or not still without Tomlin there, because I think the Bengals are so much better than them.
0: Agreed. Texans, Colts. Jeffrey?
2: I despise the Texans right now, so I pass on this game, but it would be Colts or nothing.
0: Brain?
1: I took the Colts plus 3, but off the 3, it's a pass.
0: I like Texans, man. I do. No Pierce. I believe in the Texans defense still. Kansas City, Miami. Brain.
1: You know, I hate to keep saying this. Not another game I liked, and this line's a bit down. Again, I think it's about the right number. I thought this line should be around 10.5. That's what it's sitting at. I just can't get myself to back Miami, but that would probably be the side I'd be on here, believe it or not. But
0: well, Jeff knows the Chiefs better than anybody. Who you got?
2: Patrick Mahomes has the most wins in the NFL with the least amount of covers. This is the Chiefs just don't cover these games. Now, the Dolphins are very bad. The Chiefs are different than they've been in the past. I would look at Emmett Johnson over over rushing, the backup running back for the Chiefs.
0: Oh, that's a genius move.
1: Actually, it makes sense, Jeff, because he could win that a lot of different ways.
0: Yeah, that's a great play, Jeff. Bills, Chargers, Brain.
1: I bid on this. I don't know if I'm going to get punished for it. I did take 7.5. Chargers offensive line looking not great, but I still thought this line should have been closer to between 6.5 and 7, so I bit and took the underdog Chargers.
2: Yeah, it's Chargers or nothing. That's it. You just got to do it. You got to suck it up and do it. That's the only play to make here, in my opinion.
0: God, ew. Yeah. Ew. Ew.
1: Yeah.
0: They stink. Guilty. Ew. Ew. Jets and Lions. Lions, 6.5, Brain.
1: Like Garrett Wilson here to have a big game. The Lions defense to me is just utter garbage. I think Garrett Wilson is a game that the Jets are going to have to score, and I see no reason Garrett Wilson shouldn't have success.
0: They're utter garbage.
1: They are. Respectfully.
0: That's the way you said it. It's funny.
2: Would do Jets or nothing in this game. I don't know why the Lions are 7-point favorites over anybody.
0: All right.
1: Yeah.
0: All right, Jeff. Seattle, 7.5 over Washington with Marcus.
2: This is a very rare side I would do here, but I would take Seattle on the road laying 7.5. I think the Commanders are dead. I just think that they're dead in Seattle with Darnold. I think we're just not talking about Seattle enough. Like, they've been really good for 2 weeks, and they got their quarterback back. And I got a buddy who's a Commanders fan who, like, is very strongly on Seattle this weekend. He's like, this is – Commanders are just – they're done. Their offensive line's a problem. They have no quarterback right now. How are they scoring in this game? And Seattle's been really good covering on the road under Mike McDonald.
1: Yeah, I mean, I got Seattle, Jeff, minus 6.5 at the open, 7.5. I can't do it. Just a lean for me. Seattle, again, it's hard to have a Super Bowl team that's underrated, but man, all they do is they just
0: deal
1: and grind you, and they don't seem to get the respect. Seattle will pass.
0: Giants in Tennessee, Jameis against the Titans.
1: You know, I got to tell you, 90-some% of the time, I'm on the right side of these moves, okay? This is the time it's gone against me, and it's gone against me badly. I bet the Giants minus 3 is down to 2.5, which is a big move off 3. It's very hard to get off that. I like the Giants. I'm not backing off it, even without Dart. I think the Titans are horrible. I think the Giants are better in every aspect of this game. I think the Giants win this game, even with Jameis. I'm going to I'm going to go down here because I don't understand why so many sharp people I respect are on the Titans. I don't get it. For me, actually, I really like the Giants here.
2: I like the under in this game a lot. 38.5. You have the weather issues in New York this weekend. Jameis Winston's arm looked dead inside against the Rams. What's it going to be in the weather? I don't like a southern team like Tennessee going this early in the season to cold, wet, windy, like just kind of a bad weather game for them. So I just think the under is in play here, 38.5. I like it a lot.
0: Yeah, it makes sense. Jaguars, Patriots, Brain.
1: Yeah, I bet the Jags minus 2.5. Interesting. Drake May, basically the co-MVP winner last year, it's been about 5 or 6 straight starts now. He's been, dare I say, bad. Look, week 10, maybe the Patriots are better. Maybe week 6, the Patriots are better. Week 3, right now, today, I think the Jaguars are the better team.
0: I love Jacksonville.
2: So, I think it makes sense.
1: And I took over. I took the over 45.
2: To just fade teams like the Patriots that can't block anybody and are not good on offense right now. Like, it's becoming a real issue in the NFL, teams that can't block anybody. where the Patriots are at the moment.
0: Yeah, you get that right. All right, let's go Ravens Cowboys from Rio playing on some kind of, they might as well play on a beach.
1: Yeah. You know, it's interesting. I don't think we're going to get Zay Flowers. I thought this line should have been closer to 2.5. It's 3.5. I bet two things here. I bet over 52.5 points. I think both offenses will have success. And I did bite on the Cowboys just because I just don't think the Ravens should be favored by over a field goal here. I don't, but a lot of sharp people I respect again on the Ravens side. We'll see. But I like the over, and I like the Cowboys.
2: I would lean Cowboys or nothing here, but not at strong conviction.
0: All right, last thing, because we got 20 seconds. Brain, anything else? Rams, Broncos, Eagles, Bears, Saints, Raiders?
1: Yeah, I like the Saints -3. If you can get it, I think the Saints win this one by double digits. I think the Saints are decent. I think the Raiders are a little fake. And I think the Bears make it a little closer than people think, but that's not necessarily a bet for me.
0: Sounds good. There it is. Guys, have a great week. We love you. We are Fox
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1: 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Here's Brian Noe, former Penn State All-American Rich Ornberger, and FSR betting analyst Jared Smith.
4: Oh, what is going on? Welcome in. Happy Saturday to you. Man, as we get you set for a full weekend, the ball buffet is officially open for business over here. My goodness. Six ranked versus ranked games today alone in college football. NFL, great weekend as well. Can't wait for all of it. No Rich Ornberger today. Let's just rip the Band-Aid right off. No Rich. But Jared Smith is here. I'm here. Jared, good morning to you. How are things? Everything good?
5: Fantastic. Another Indiana win, no cover last night. How about that? They're 4-0 straight up, 0-4 against the spread. I don't know. Look, what's your vibe on the Hoosiers this year,
4: they
5: Brian?
4: Suck.
5: I feel like
4: they've lost total the luster. They're the Alabama.
5: Yeah, I agree.
4: They're 2025 Alabama is basically what
5: that's
4: IU is.
5: An interesting comparison.
4: They're total frauds. They're total fugazi. I don't know if they're going to make the playoff. I don't think that's a complete overreaction. If you look at their schedule here, are they beating Ohio State?
5: No.
4: Not right now, they're not?
5: No,
4: are they not. I don't know if they're beating Michigan. Like, that seems like a crazy statement.
5: The USC game's probably the playoff decider. At least they get that game in Bloomington. I think two losses gets them in, but maybe not.
4: I think two losses would. Who knows what the picture is around them.
5: Yeah,
4: but
5: it could be chaos.
4: You know, defending champs shouldn't play into it, but probably will. These aren't robots picking the teams, right? But if they lose to Ohio State, then they're on the road against Michigan the very next week.
5: Yeah.
4: And you're right. If they lose both of those games, if they don't beat USC at home, they're not going to the playoff. I was going to say they're not going dancing. That's not a thing in college football. But
5: I think we should make that a thing. I kind of like that. I'll be honest, though. That game, you mentioned those two games. Obviously, those stand out. The game before that in Lincoln is no cupcake either.
4: Right.
5: I mean, Nebraska's 3-0. They've shown you a little bit. I know they haven't played anyone, but I like Calandria. I mean, and Lincoln's a tough place to play. That stretch right there in 2 weeks, October 10th, 17th, 24th, that'll decide it. We'll find out. We're not going to find out how good they are next week against Rutgers, but starting on the 10th, I agree with you. I thought last night was a hammer spot for them, and they kind of came out flat, a little flat.
4: They're just not good. They've played three total cream puffs and then Northwestern last night.
5: Yeah.
4: And they're laying nearly three touchdowns, and they barely hold on to win that thing. They barely beat Northwestern at home, right? Like, what can you reasonably expect from this IU team? This isn't one of these deals where, I don't know, they've got a couple of dudes banged up, and once they get their main dudes back, look out. That's not what this is. This isn't like the Rams and Myles Garrett is on IR and Aaron Donald is ramping up. Like, this is what they are, and it's not a very good product. I just don't see them ramping it up to the point where, hey, maybe they sneak into the playoff, but to do damage, no. There's no chance this IU team has to repeat. I said it after game one. Like, they have zero chance to repeat this season.
5: Yeah, I think you were on North Texas in that game, in that opener. At least I thought we had some action on that game. Yeah, I think their defense is not as aggressive. Like, last year they were bludgeoning teams defensively. Like, you could not run the football on them. And I mean Mendoza, you know, he had his moments for sure. And, you know, the Penn State game, they needed a late comeback. And then, of course, he got knocked out of the Big Ten championship early and then, you know, kind of rallied. And that game was really nip and tuck. I think they're a good, not great team this year. I think they're a playoff team, and I think they're a first-round exit. That would be my prediction right here as we almost turn the calendar to October.
4: I really do, and not to bring up old wounds here. They are 2025 Alabama.
5: I agree with that.
4: That's exactly what they are.
5: I see it.
4: They're probably going to get worked in a game. Ohio State might put it on them, right? Like, wouldn't be surprised at all. They're probably going to drop three games and then maybe scratch into the playoff and probably get worked there also. So I just see a very similar path. But

0: Enough of IU. How about today, Jared Smith? We've got six ranked versus ranked games. How about this? It's the first time in 3 years that we'll have six games between ranked teams on the same day. And how about this season? We've had five of these things thus far, ranked versus ranked. Mm. We get six today alone. This is a gorgeous day right here.
1: Yeah, it really is. I think right out of the gate, too. I don't love all the early games, you know, all the stud games being early. I would prefer Texas-Tennessee to be at night. I would prefer to see Oklahoma-Georgia at night. But it is what it is. I'm not going to complain about that kind of stuff. I think the pearl of the day is definitely Ole Miss-Florida. That's the one that, man, I've gotten so many messages this week. Like I work out at the gym. One of the former UNLV football players is, one of the trainers at the gym I work out at. And he loves gambling on the games. He's got his apps all open all the time. He's asking me, hey, he's like, what do I make of this Ole Miss Florida line? Like, how is Ole Miss an underdog? What does Vegas know? Like, that's what I've heard all week. I think you just have to take this game at its face. Like it's a horrible spot for Ole Miss, and Florida's probably had it circled all offseason. And I think the line's right, because if it wasn't, it would have moved already. I don't understand the mechanics behind it, but I understand the spot. Like on the surface, Ole Miss is the better football team. There's no doubt about that. But I think the market is kind of taking that into account when you figure out what Ole Miss did last week against LSU. Like, I don't know if they can maintain that level of emotion. That was one of the most interesting college football games I've watched in a long time, with Lane and just the pageantry behind that. And I think this is going to be a real test for Ole Miss. But I'll be honest, I wouldn't lay it with Florida. I think you either, you take the cheese with Ole Miss, or you just watch and enjoy the game. Because I can't fade Trinidad Chambliss right now. I absolutely cannot fade him. He is like Jordan game six against the Jazz right now. He's completely locked in.
0: Man, I don't know. This is a tough, tough, tough spot for Ole Miss. And, I mean, that was their Super Bowl last week. Can you rebound from winning the Super Bowl to go on the road at the Swamp? You're not great against the rush. Your defense isn't very good collectively, right? Can you go on the road and run it back the very next week? That's the thing, is that's the one card that Ole Miss has to play where you're like, oof, but Chambliss, but Trinidad Chambliss can just go freaking crazy. And it's like, well, where does that put you if you're laying 3.5? It puts you in an uncomfortable spot is where it puts you. Might put you on the losing side is where it might put you. But yeah, the spot is crazy. And this Florida team is legit, man. They can run the ball very well with Jaden Baugh. We all know about his credentials. Their quarterback has been very, very accurate this season as well. So Aaron Filo is completing 73% of his passes. Kewan Lacy, the Ole Miss running back, is banged up. We don't even know if he's going to go today, Jared. And if he does, how effective he'll be. So, man, a lot of things. We'll get to all of that. But that is a tasty, tasty matchup for sure.
1: It absolutely is. I think there's a couple of other ones that intrigue me. I think, obviously, when you look at your Notre Dame boys, shouldn't have any problems today. The rest of the top five teams, I think, I feel like they're kind of in a good spot. You know, Georgia, Oklahoma has a level of intrigue that kind of stretches to, is John Mateer washed up? Like, is that offense just so bad that their defense being, I would say, maybe a top three unit in the sport? I mean, when I watch their defense play, it is impossible to prepare for. They are chaos personified on the defensive side of the ball, but their offense is so disjointed right now. They can't run it. Mateer's missing open receivers. The script against New Mexico last week. I mean, Ben Arbuckle, like what are you, John Arbuckle? Like, I think there's a lot of questions about their offense, but Georgia is another team that can absolutely blow you out of the water when their offense is rolling. But I think Oklahoma should be able to at least, compete defensively. So that game has like a slight level of intrigue. It's not ranked versus ranked, but it's still like, I think we still give Oklahoma some credit. And then the late night, two really good games. I think A&M LSU is going to be fascinating. I kind of like LSU in that matchup. I think the A&M defense is a little bit of a Fugazi unit.
0: Their offense is brutal. Man, their offense is bad.
1: both sides have been really strong. I mean, the game against Kentucky last week was rough. And then I think the Oregon-USC game, I mean, I don't want to say it's a playoff elimination game, but it definitely, like, you can't lose a second game if you're Oregon, that's for sure. So I think that's kind of a like, where USC, you know, 4-0, they haven't really beaten anyone big yet. Oregon needs the game like blood. But I don't trust Dante Moore in this offense right now. So there's a lot of intrigue. Like, I think it's a prove it weekend for a lot of teams that haven't played that big opponent yet. And if they have played a semi decent opponent and lost, like an Oklahoma or an Oregon, like, it's a really important weekend. I know that the college football playoff, the formats change where you can lose two games and still get in, but you don't want to lose two games before the calendar turns to October. So A&M, LSU, like, both teams are on a loss. Oregon's on a loss. Oklahoma's on a loss. Like, these are teams that we considered playoff teams before the season started. And then you get the undefeateds in the Big Ten, Iowa and Michigan, and the lowest total of the week, you know, 38.5 with two defensive grinders. So it really isn't, I think, definitely the most intriguing weekend of the season so far. But I think even some of the non-ranked versus ranked teams have a little bit of intrigue as well.
0: I will say that it is fine mentioning Oklahoma and their unranked status in this ranked versus ranked segment. That is a fine. We'd say it's at least a $5 fine right there with no little number before their name right there. Yeah. Like, Oklahoma, small potatoes. They don't make the A block. You know what I'm saying?
1: They play Texas next week, Brian. Yeah. Oh, like, gosh. Talk about a brutal stretch for Oklahoma.
0: It's brutal. And look at them. Look at them. They're not a good team. But they're not ranked, so I'm not talking about them. I'll tell you what's interesting is this nightcap game, at least ranked versus ranked, which is Oregon-USC. I call this, Jared, I call it the Trash Talk Bowl, meaning whoever wins, it's like, yeah, we're just going to kind of collectively shrug our shoulders like, all right, congratulations, Oregon. You beat a USC team that can't stop anybody. They couldn't stop Rutgers. You know, so if Oregon wins, it's like, okay, that's nice, but what are you going to do going forward when you face this team and face that team? We're still not going to be bought in. And if Lincoln Riley finally wins a bigger matchup, it's going to be like, okay, you beat an Oregon team that's now unranked. You know what I mean? Like, we're not going to go crazy with whoever wins, but whoever losses, oh, baby, we're talking Caleb Williams-like criticism, right? Mm. Like, the Bears quarterback was a human piñata all week long.
2: He's trash.
0: Oh my gosh, that's what it's going to be like for whichever team, Oregon or USC, loses this game. Can you imagine if Oregon loses another game? They get punked by Oklahoma State. They barely beat Boise. They lose to USC. It's like, you guys are complete frauds. They're going to get hammered. If USC and Lincoln Riley lose another big matchup, they get hammered. I think whoever loses gets way more criticism than the winner gets praise. I don't think it's even close.
1: I would agree. I think I think there's two games that are kind of like loser leaves town kind of games. I think A&M, LSU is one. You just can't, you know, in the SEC, if you're on two losses before October, forget it. You're not making the playoff. And for Oregon, like, they've got a lot more to prove in this game than USC does. I don't know. I mean, I know there was a lot of buzz on USC heading into the season, but after their first four games, I think that has kind of died down a little bit. So I don't think there's that aspirations of national championship contender right now. And listen, that schedule for USC, you want to talk about the Big Ten. I think USC has the worst of the Big Ten schedules. They have to go to Indiana and play Ohio State later in the year, and then also go to Happy Valley. I mean, they have a traditional Big Ten gauntlet in addition to having to face Oregon. So I think this is a very intriguing situation where USC, I believe, their more important games are actually later in the year. And actually, the more we talk about this, the more I like Oregon, because Oregon cannot lose this game, whereas USC can, and then beat Penn State later and beat Ohio State later, beat Indiana later, and still make the playoff and be okay. I don't think they're going to, but I think whereas Oregon, it feels like the schedule kind of crescendos a little bit earlier. They play Ohio State and Michigan back-to-back later in the year, but I don't think Michigan's as good as their ranking says. I think that game against Ohio State's going to be their game. But if they, like, for example, if they win this game and then they win out and they lose to Ohio State and they're 10-2, they're in the playoff. I think this game matters a lot more to Oregon than it does USC, where I think USC can drop this one and still beat one of those big boys later and still sneak into the playoff with two losses. Oregon cannot lose this game today. They simply cannot. And if they do, I think they might be out of the playoff.
0: Yeah, it is. It's an elimination game. Because what do you think the chances are that Oregon runs the table from that point on? No shot.
1: Not after losses to Oklahoma State and USC in the first month of the year.
0: Yeah, no, not happening. So this is a gots to have it spot for Oregon, no doubt about that. All right, we're off and running. He's Jared Smith, FSR betting analyst. I'm Brian Noe. 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All right, coming up next, both of these teams are licking their wounds from last week, and they'll meet on the same field tonight. We'll break their game down right around the corner. 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
31: 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Man, it's a party now. How about this? Lorena in with us this morning. Jared. She's dusting off some Pantera to get us in the mood here. The ball buffet is fully locked and loaded. This is an amazing thing right here. Very good. Very nice. Good pull by you, Lorena. Love it.
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31: That's a cheap shot right there, Jared. I'm going to put you in a headlock after the show. So watch it. We've got number 23, Texas A&M, against number 10, LSU. The point spread has ticked down a little bit here on Underdog. Was 9.5 when I went to sleep. Now LSU favored by 7.5. It just starts with me. Texas A&M's shaky offense, man. They can't run the ball. It starts up front. Jared, their offensive line is bad. They can't run the ball effectively. And then we have Marcel Reed doing anything but play action. It's not pretty at all with these Aggies. And LSU has a real defense. They have a real defense who didn't play really well last week against Trinidad Chambliss. So I think this is an uphill battle for the Aggies, who were completely disappointing last week against Kentucky. What do you see in this one for starters?
34: Yeah, I think this is like a perfect bounce back spot for LSU. I think A&M is getting very soft around the edges. And you mentioned the offensive line and just the way that they block and run the ball. I think Marcel Reed has become more of a finesse quarterback at this stage. He's lost that. He's lost a little bit of that edge of that moxie that I think made A&M really good last year. I mean, they had some crazy games last year. The game against South Carolina where they were down, I think, like 30 points in the second half and came back and won. Their defense, though, is what stands out to me. So I watched the film against Kentucky last week because I'm scratching my head. I'm like, what happened? Like, how did Kentucky just, you know, walk into College Station and just absolutely obliterate A&M? And what Mike Elko said after the game, he called his defense, used the phrase, I sins. And what he meant by that was they were very late to assign and late to align. Like when I watched their film last week, you could see the defensive players putting their mouthpieces in their mouth as the ball was being snapped. And that's not good because now you're, and don't get me wrong, I love Will Stein. I think he's an elite offensive coach, fantastic, you know, mind when it comes to drawing up plays and misdirection and mesh and all these, you know, unique concepts that put stress on the defense and make them, you know, strain when it comes to having to figure out where they're supposed to be. But now you're facing Lane Kiffin and LSU. And you're facing them off a loss in Death Valley. And it's going to get a lot harder this week. So there needs to be significant improvement in the way A&M's defense gets lined up and attacks the football. Because LSU is not going to pull any punches in this game. I mean, they gave up 31 points last week in 45 plays before Kentucky said, okay, we're good. Like, I think we've done what we've needed to do. So they got gutted at home by the Wildcats. And I think LSU's offense is going to be hungry in this game. And this is a spot where I could see Lane really running it up. I think LSU's one of my favorite plays of the week. I gave it out significantly earlier in the week at 8.5. It's out to 9.5 now. I think it'll probably close in that range. I would say 10 will be the max. But I just think there's just a lot of red flags with A&M right now on both sides of the ball. But really, defensively, I think they're going to struggle in this spot.
31: They're hungry like the wolf over there, that LSU front. Go Tigers, right? And this, man, this is – you talk about fraud alert. Texas A&M is on major fraud alert this season. There are a couple of teams that have fallen from the top 10. Remember, we always do that exercise at the beginning of the season, Jared,
34: yeah,
31: where it's like, which of these top 10 teams is going to finish unranked?
34: I think I said A&M.
31: A&M was a prime candidate. Not too many people had Oregon on their card, but they are in great jeopardy of finishing unranked here. They're going to be unranked if they lose to USC today.
34: No doubt.
31: So, there are a couple of teams. It's funny, at the beginning of the season, you're looking and you're like, oh, man, it's hard to see. It's hard to see any of these teams. And then you give it a couple of weeks and you're like, it's hard to see them being ranked at the end of the season. It's hard to see Texas A&M being ranked at the end
34: of
31: the season.
34: They still have to play Missouri, Bama, Tennessee, and Texas.
31: Yeah, good luck with that.
34: And I think they're a four-loss team this year.
31: You have a bad O-line and you can't run it. If you can't run the ball effectively, and think about that. You need to run the ball effectively to make a defense believe in the play fakes that Marcel Reed likes to carry out. That's his strength as a passer. If you're just having him just drop back and like do your thing, Marcel, it is not pretty at all. So you need that running game to work in a really, really bad way. And it's just not working right now. I just don't see how they get healthy against LSU today. That's a real front. And they didn't play great against Ole Miss last week. So I think LSU is going to be a handful tonight. Okay, a little bit of NFL. We'll get right back to the college football and all the previews and looking forward to six ranked versus ranked games. Jared's got a few non-ranked teams on his on his card right there that he's got his eye on. And we'll get to Keep Your Million in just a couple of minutes here. But a couple of thoughts on the NFL, the Thursday night game, and the week that was for Caleb Williams. Let me just say this. The Packers get absolutely crushed by the Falcons, Jared. The Falcons, who looked horrible the first 2 weeks. Yes, I know they got Michael Penix Jr. back. It's not like Michael Penix is a top 10 quarterback. He's not even a top half quarterback. And the Falcons put it on the Packers, something severe. And then you look at where the Packers are headed. Nowhere fast. Spoiler alert. They're going nowhere this season. Looks like Matt LaFleur is on the chopping block finally. You give it some time. Maybe they get some offensive linemen back healthy. They get Micah Parsons back healthy. Maybe they can make some noise in the NFC North. I would bet heavily against that happening. But I will say this. My main takeaway wasn't the Packers, Jared. My main takeaway was Bijan Robinson, who is my favorite NFL player. The guy is special, rushes for 194 yards, a couple of touchdowns. This guy's prime years are being wasted with the Atlanta Falcons. That's really what the takeaway is. I know on a night where they smack around the Packers, that's really not on the radar. You're thinking, wow, what a great win. No, I don't think like that at all. I think you beat the Packers, who have holes left and right. And where are the Falcons going this season? Nowhere. They're going nowhere. You have an average at best defense and an average at best quarterback. You're going nowhere. Bijan Robinson is an absolute superstar. And he's being wasted away in Atlanta. He needs the Saquon treatment. He needs the Christian McCaffrey treatment. Christian McCaffrey was wasting away with the Carolina Panthers, and he got traded to the 49ers. And boom, now he's a rock star again. Same thing with Saquon. Saquon was being wasted away with the Giants and then got traded to the Eagles. Well, he got released by the Giants and ended up on the Eagles.
34: Yeah, how about that?
31: Super Bowl champ, 2,000 yards. Can you imagine Bijan Robinson on a real team? a real offense. This dude would be the rock star of the NFL. But unfortunately, we have to settle for a great night against the Packers and then give it a few weeks, and they're still going to have a losing record and going nowhere fast.
34: Yeah, so Robinson moves. I tweeted this out the night of the game. Like, the way he moves, it's like it defies the laws of physics for a guy that's 220 pounds. It's insane. It's like a gazelle, like, that just, like, finds this, like, crease and then, like, hops through it. It's crazy how he moves. The game itself, I want to say it was relatively predictable. Teams coming off an overtime game, like the Packers were against the Jets, that have to play on Thursday the following week, have not done well against the spread. I think it was 5-18, somewhere in that, right? It was really bad. Like 25-30% type cover rate when you have to play that Thursday game the following week. Doesn't happen often, obviously, but it does happen occasionally. And when it does, it's always a red flag. I always love finding little, you know, trends like that are just consistent. They don't happen often, but when they happen, they're consistent. And it felt like a really good spot for the Falcons, who were obviously down in the dumps after they started the season slow. And I would argue that obviously their situation was a little bit, even though I think they played well enough to win the Pittsburgh game week one. But last week against Carolina, just got absolutely blasted, and it was a good bounce back spot for them with Penix. I think he has potential. I think Stefanski's a good offensive coach. I think they'll get the most out of those two guys, Robinson and Penix. But I largely agree with your point. I don't see the Falcons as a playoff team or a team that, you know, will make a deep run in the playoffs if they do sneak in, because that NFC South is a train wreck. Even though Carolina's looked okay, I think Carolina's got an interesting game this week. You know, we'll see if they can go on the road and keep you know the ship afloat against a game that they should win as a road favorite against Cleveland. But the NFC South is largely a lemon. Tampa's been really bad. Actually, that's been the biggest surprise for me so far, Brian, is how bad Tampa's looked. I think New Orleans has had some moments. I liked their game last week, obviously, against Baltimore. We'll see if they can continue to play well. But it does seem like Atlanta's trending towards a non-playoff appearance. And I don't know what the market is for Bijan. Like, I don't know if a team would be willing to give up the farm for a running back, you know, based on the way that position's been valued over the last few years. I think it's starting to come back in terms of the value. Teams are starting to see more value with star running backs. I think Derrick Henry and Saquon Barkley have done a good job in kind of turning that ship around. But Atlanta, New Orleans next week will be really interesting. I think, you know, those two teams have, you know, shown you a little spark. And then Atlanta's got Baltimore, Chicago, San Francisco, Tampa, Cincinnati, Kansas City. So it ain't going to get any easier for them. But I was impressed with how they looked. I think anytime you go into Lambeau and play that well, I think you at least deserve some flowers.
31: Well, that's the thing, man, is I don't know what a team would be willing to give up for a superstar like Bijan Robinson. Maybe it would rival what the Niners gave up for Christian McCaffrey. They gave up a second, a third, a fourth, and a fifth round pick. That's what they gave up for CMC. Yeah, and it's more
34: that sounds
31: than worth
34: right.
31: It. Yeah, so I don't know. Maybe a team would be willing to. That's pretty much like what all in, quote unquote, for a running back, even a superstar running back, would be ish, right around that price tag. I don't know, man. You look at what Christian McCaffrey has meant for that offense in San Francisco. I'd be willing to do it. If I'm the Falcons, I'd be willing to do it as well, right? Because, like, where are you going? Right, where are you reasonably going with Bijan Robinson? It's like his window doesn't match your window, is basically what it is. He is a superstar, and the Falcons do not have a superstar like roster that's in a window to compete for a Super Bowl right now. They don't match up. I will tell you, one of my biggest bet regrets, I peeked at it. I'm scouring all the betting lines before that Thursday night game. There was a prop bet, Bijan Robinson to rush for 50 yards in each half. 100-1. And I looked at that. I'm like,
34: wow,
31: man, those odds are way long. I'm like,
34: really?
31: Maybe I'm the idiot. Maybe it's just like a sucker bet. And like the Falcons are down. They're throwing it in the second half. I could see that being the case. I'm like, I'll pass. A little $10 bet would get you $1,000.
34: 100-1.
31: 100-1.
34: Insane.
31: Insanity.
34: For any prop that's not like a multiple touchdown.
31: I've
34: seen some 100-1s on multiple touchdowns before, but very rarely do I see those on yardage props, because
31: I wish I would
34: yardage
31: taken
34: props
31: a screenshot.
34: You can go for 100 in one run. Like,
31: I know. I wish I took a screenshot of that, because like now I'm thinking, was it receiving yards? I'm 99.999% sure it was rushing yards, 50 rushing yards each half. And I remember looking at that like, he could.
34: That is a mistake line. That yeah. does not sound right in my head.
31: That doesn't sound right. So I'm like, no. Was it receiving? I wish I would have taken a screenshot. But, yeah, if it was rushing yards, that was an opportunity missed right there by yours yeah. truly. How about the week that was for Caleb Williams before we get to your man. Stellar keep your million pick over here, right?
34: We'll yeah, I've been horrible in that category.
31: We'll get to
34: I'm
31: that
34: trying to give away the million.
31: Yeah. Caleb Williams, he goes down. And it looks like his hamstring is ripped off the bone, right? Right. He goes down in agonizing pain against the Vikings. He's looking to rush in for a potential game-winning touchdown, right? Or at least a go-ahead touchdown. And his hamstring pulls and he goes down. And, man, it was all downhill from there, Jared. He's getting carted off the field in tears, gives the, this is not going to keep us down, you know, fist pump to the crowd, like, and then we find out he's questionable for the very next week. Oh, my Lord. And it's been nothing but clowning this guy all week long. The memes, the movie clips. This is Caleb Williams. And it's whatever. Step Brother is like, there's so much blood. And it's just a little paper cut. You know what I mean? Like, this is just a hideous look. And look, Jared, people are having their fun. But the thing is, Caleb Williams is an absolute baller. And if people are like the people that are clowning him the most, if they're a fan of a team that has a dumpster fire at the quarterback position, if they're being honest with themselves, they would kill to have Caleb Williams on their team. I'm one of those people. I would kill to have Caleb Williams on the Dolphins right now. Are you kidding me? So yeah, you can have your fun and it was embarrassing and all of that. It's the Paul Pierce wheelchair thing. But at the end of the day, what does it really matter? It really doesn't matter at all in the grand scheme of things.
34: No, it's the internet has a way of taking small things and making them big things. And that is one of those scenarios. I think it wouldn't have been as big of a deal if the Jackson Dart thing didn't happen 24 hours later. And then he is like walking off the field, like limping, but still walking off the field. And he ends up being out for the season.
31: Jaden like, Daniels that... too. Like, look at his elbow. His elbow looked alienish, right? So
34: yeah, that's another one too. Jaden Daniels. Well, the thing about the Jaden Daniels injury that really bothered me was his teammates just like left him there on the field, and you get Marcus Mariota that runs out, you know, and checks on him. But that really bugged me. But that was more about the team than it was about the Daniels thing. But I think when you look at Caleb Williams, I have you ever seen a guy? My friend Devin Caney works in Chicago. She does covers the Bears. She tweeted out, if you guys are making fun of Caleb Williams, you've clearly never seen a man who's ever been sick. Like it was a very funny post that got a lot of views, because I think in general I do think men have this way of over exaggerating their illnesses and their sicknesses, and that was one of those scenarios. I've never been on a football field where I've been really seriously injured, so I can't really put it in context. I'm sure Rich could, and I'm sure he will at some point when we get him back on, but that was one of those scenarios where I feel for him, because I'm sure in his mind he thought it was really bad. He's probably in a lot of pain. But I think you just have to kind of figure out a way to get off the field before you show that kind of emotion. Because the way that he was, carrying himself, it absolutely looked like a season-ending injury. It absolutely did. And I think the crowd probably egged him on to give him a little, thumbs up, and that made it worse. Although if Jackson Dart was at home, maybe that would have happened to the Giants quarterback as well. I mean, they were on the road when that happened. So I think you can't really fully compare those two situations, because I doubt Jackson Dart was getting the kind of support from the crowd in LA that Caleb was getting in Chicago. But it was just unfortunate timing. That the Jackson Dart thing happened the next day, and then you had those two videos. Like, I saw the video, like, stacking them against each other. Yeah. Like, one guy's out for the season, the other guy isn't. Guess which one is out for the year?
31: Yeah, it's just an embarrassing look, man. There's no doubt about that. And that's the thing with Caleb is you can't have his resume and then have that happen. Just can't happen, right? Like, think about before he was drafted, Jared. I didn't think it was a big deal at all, either of these instances, but it was brought up time and time and time again. He paints his fingernails, right? Like, he was crying in his mom's arms when USC lost to Washington and it wrecked their season. That was brought up over and over and over again, basically calling him soft, right? And then this happens, Right. So that it just confirmed in the minds of a lot of people what they thought. Like, I thought you were soft and you just went out and did that. Like, how can I not? If you look at Caleb Williams, he got sacked 60 times as a rookie quarterback. He got beaten up all season long. So it's not like he's a soft player. I think that's what it was, Jared, is if you've suffered any type of major injury, it's not just the pain. It's the fear of the unknown. It's the fear of what just happened to me. Am I done for the year? All that hard work, everything that we were building toward, is it just gone? And you're freaked out. You're thinking of a million scenarios at that time. That's still not an excuse to get carted off with a minor hamstring strain. But you are freaked out. So I will meet anybody halfway that's defending Caleb Williams in, as far as that goes. But still a rough look, man. Still a – and yeah, Jackson Dart, as you said it right there. Jackson Dart. How bad is it for Giants fans? They went to bed thinking he wanted to get back in the game. This doesn't seem serious at all. Someone is 4 to 6 weeks, John Harbaugh. Yeah, it seemed like that. Like the lip readers are out there, and now he's done for the year. That's brutal, man. But we'll see how long Caleb Williams is out. But it's time for Keep Your Million, Jared. What do you have for us today? What's your pick?
33: Oh, well, we're 0-2 doing this. Thankfully, we haven't gone all in yet because it just I haven't felt the need to. But it might be happening soon. If we lose this week. So this week I'm upping the allocation. I've been doing 60, you know, 2/3 of the allocation on the pick that I like, and then 1/3 on the other side to keep our, you know, stash somewhat relatively intact. This week we're going 75%, right? We got 100K left in the bank. So we're going to go 75K on the Texas Tennessee under 55.5. Good number here. Again, the one thing I do is I have an odd screen where I take underdogs prices and I put them up against the rest of the market. So I'm trying to find you guys good bets on underdog that I think are, you know, have value relative to the market. And this one stood out because the rest of the market's sitting 54.5 and even 53.5, at one shop. And I think 55 is a very key number in college football. So we're getting a 55.5, on the under, with Texas and Tennessee. And we'll put the other 25K on the over 55.5. So even if we lose, we will still have at least another, you know, swing, at the old baseball next week. But I think this handicap is relatively simple to me. I really like both defenses a lot. I really like Texas's defense. Tennessee's got a freshman quarterback. I think both teams are going to be leaning on the run. Arch Manning's, the tape does not look good. Like, it's like one really elite throw and then three, you know, sprays where he's like missing open receivers. Sark's dialing up a ton of winners, but Arch has not executed them. And he's got to go on the road, and I would say the loudest stadium in college football. And I think their run game and their defense will, you know, control the tempo, but I do not see a high scoring game. So I think 55.5 to the under. Really good play at underdog. Good number there with the dogs today for Texas and Tennessee.
31: Okay, interesting. 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
21: Ah, yes, the platter. 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We pull it together for a greater payout. Jared, we start with you. What do you like?
23: Well, again, I'm looking through the underdog lines here, and I'm trying to find you some value on games that are a little bit mispriced. And we were just talking about this LSU game, and I was surprised when I pulled up the app, 7.5 for LSU. Rest of the market's 8.5, even some nines out there. So I think LSU, minus $1.17 on the odds. So again, a little bit pricier. That, but I think, yeah, I'm getting an extra point compared to the rest of the market here. So I'll give you LSU minus 7.5, bounce back spot for Lane. We hate the A&M defense going on the road, facing this really good LSU offense. I think Sam Leavitt, who played okay at times last week, will have a much easier flow of the offense in this game. So LSU minus 7.5, first leg of the platter.
21: Okay, I'm just taking under in Oklahoma, Georgia. Give me under 45.5. Oklahoma's defense is really good. Their offense is freaking brutal. As long as we can just avoid these goofy John Mateer pick sixes or, you know, turnovers deep in their own territory, I feel very good about the under in this spot. You just can't trust Oklahoma's offense at all, right? And Georgia, they've looked dominant. But who have they played, Jared? They've played nobody. So this is a huge step up facing Oklahoma's defense. I don't look for Georgia to be high-flying and scoring points left and right. So I look at more of a, you know, like a lower scoring 20-ish Georgia to not many points for Oklahoma. I think we hit the under on this one.
23: Yeah, I think it might. The game might be a little closer than maybe some of the experts think because of what you said about, you know, Georgia not really stretching their legs just yet. The win over Arkansas last week was okay, not great. I think under is a good play here. +254 for the parlay. A little light one today, just two legs.
21: Okay, not bad at all. Not bad at all. All right, a little two-legger. Nothing wrong with that. Coming up next. We are
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12: Seattle Seahawks quarterback Sam Darnold returns from injury this Sunday at Washington, but LA Rams wide receiver Puka Nacua is doubtful for Sunday night at Denver due to a sore groin. In college football on Fox TV, fifth-ranked Indiana at home defeated Northwestern 29-23. Victories for Rutgers, Army, and UAB. The international golfers led the U.S. 7-3 at the President's Cup in Chicago. Golden State gave Steph Curry a two-year extension, including a player option. It's the final weekend of the regular season in Major League Baseball. Houston and Texas are each 79-81, tied for first in the AL West as they each lost Friday night. Arizona won it six straight. The Diamondbacks just one game out of the final NL wildcard spot behind Philadelphia, which lost 2-0 to Tampa Bay. Cleveland and the White Sox each one. Boston swept a doubleheader from the Cubs. I'm Steve DeSager.

0: and we will get to one of the marquee matchups in just a couple of seconds. 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Is that a thing? Do people voice their displeasure with takes they don't agree with?
1: Everyone's on social media and on the internet. It's always positive.
2: They're friendly.
0: Yeah. That's it's just, hey, no, you know, just respectfully disagree, and here's why. That's typically what
1: it
0: is. That
1: never happens. I think people need to – the biggest thing about the internet is – just because someone has an opinion you don't like doesn't mean that the person is stupid. It just means you just don't like their opinion.
0: Yeah. So, well, hey, that's good. That's true.
1: That's usually how I separate those things. Like, if you disagree with me, I'll gladly have a conversation with you. When you call me an idiot just for having the opinion, that's when I step away.
0: Okay, how about this? Oregon-USC tonight. Oregon favored by 3.5, total 61.5. If you like the under, you're stupid. How's that? Does that work there, Jared? I mean, but can you see a path to the under? It's just a trash USC defense. They let Rutgers move the ball on them left and right. What's Oregon going to do to them? But can you see this Oregon this is a real USC offense. This is a high total, though, 61.5, and it stayed at 61.5, which might be telling, right? You're not seeing a big move to the over. It's not moving up at all. So what do you think about the total to begin with here?
1: I think that there's always a path to unders because of the craziness that takes place in college football, and those totals are very high. And typically, the way that I like to play those games, and it kind of is the opposite for Michigan-Iowa later, I like to go over on the low totals and under on the high ones. Like that's just, you know, the par for the course in terms of value. But in terms of the actual handicap of the game, yeah, like there's going to be a lot of yards in this game. I think with USC, and I do think there is some upside to USC's defense. Like, I think they have some dudes on that side of the ball. I like Gary Patterson as a coach. I think, you know, as a head coach, don't love him, but as a defensive coach, I think he's, you know, one of the best. They like to run that 4-2-5. You know, so they'll, you know, take away a lot of the deep stuff and make you dink and dunk. And that's to me, that's how unders hit. The way unders hit when there's a really high total is bend but don't break. I'll give you 10 yards. I'll give you the check down for 6 yards, but I'm going to make you matriculate the ball down the field 10 or 15 plays, and you're going to have to not make the big mistake. No holding penalties, no, you know, fumbles, no interceptions, no. And the more plays that the offense has to go, more time bleeds off the clock, and, you know, the more opportunities there are for the defense to cause some havoc. So if you want a path to the under in this game, that's it. The other path is Dante Moore maybe ain't all that, you know? I mean, the completion rate and the yards per attempt when facing pressure this year is bottom of the barrel. Like G6 type of stuff. Like 31% completion rate under 4 yards per attempt when pressured this year. And he's faced a ton of pressure. You know, the Oklahoma State game, they were absolutely dialing up blitzes. So you want to talk about a path to the under in this game, right? It's Gary Patterson's unique defensive style, getting under the skin of Dante Moore. They've got some really good players on this Oregon offense. There's no doubt about that. I really like Davison and Hill, the running backs. McClellan's out with a broken foot. He's their best running back. He's their best receiver. So there's definitely some, you know, holes on the offensive side of the ball. I think Oregon's offense should be more the hammer to USC's nail. And on the other side of the ball, we really like Oregon's defense, but they haven't really showed it this year. Coming into the year, I mean, all the people who do the recruiting and the, you know, the rankings of the teams, everyone was telling me Oregon's got the best secondary in college football. That has not been the case through the first 3 weeks of the year. So I'm a little concerned that Jaden Mayava could be the hammer and Oregon's defense could be the nail in this spot. And that might be the way that the field is tilted. I think if you asked me before the year, Brian, and this is a good way to kind of bridge this, if you asked me before the year, Oregon's going to be laying less than a field goal against USC. I don't know if I'd believe you, but that's kind of where we're at right now.
0: Well, yeah, I mean, this is hard to see before the season began. If you're like, the look-ahead line was, you know, all Oregon. There's no doubt about that. And now, on underdog, it's -3.5, right? Mm. So it's like, this was Oregon by a touchdown. Easy.
1: It was 6 here in town in August.
0: Yeah, and now it's
1: and to be fair to the underdog,

0: line. It's not like it's really 2.5, 3. So you're kind of getting value on USC if you want to play this at underdog.
1: You are, but it also shows you how little faith there is in USC right now, right? Like that's exactly what this line is yelling at you is as bad as Oregon has looked. They lost to Oklahoma State, who had, what was their losing streak, Jared? FBS, like 21 straight FBS losses, something crazy.
0: And they just
1: like
0: lost
1: that.
0: To Tulsa the week prior.
1: That's right. And then they beat Oregon. Oregon barely survived at home against Boise State. They've looked really, really bad. And this line hasn't moved that much. Yeah. So they're basically saying, wow, USC's defense couldn't slow down Rutgers. What are they going to do against Oregon? The whole thing with USC, they have to get pressure on Dante Moore. If they are not pressuring him all night, I don't know how many points they're going to give up. This defense is, yeah, they got some playmakers here and there, but collectively, they let Rutgers. I can't get over that, Jared. I don't care how many time zones away it is. They let Rutgers move the ball on them all game long. They needed a pick six to survive, really, in that game against Rutgers, man. Like, this is just a trash defense. I'm not saying every single defender is bad, but collectively, they are awful, man. I don't care what anybody says. And the other thing with Oregon is how much of this tipping plays had to do with their lack of success early in the season. Because if you look at Oklahoma State shut Oregon's offense down. And then they didn't do the same things against a much lesser opponent the next week. So it makes you wonder how much of that tipping plays had to do. You're looking at Dante Moore's stance, or you're looking at the stance of offensive linemen and its tipping plays and where they might be run. That's something else to keep in mind. If Oregon, and they've had to have tightened the screws on that, does this offense become even more problematic and less predictable for a USC defense? I would say absolutely it does.
0: I would agree. The Rutgers game last week was weird. I was on USC in that spot, and their defense was awful. Rutgers averaged 3.3 yards before contact per attempt running the ball. You can't let Rutgers run it all over you. Because if you do, Oregon's going to run it even more. And despite this easy schedule, USC, the broken missed tackle rate is 92nd in the country, in the FBS, out of 138 teams. So I know Gary Patterson's going to put his guys in the right spot, but that doesn't mean that they're going to make the plays when they do. And that's the issue. It's always been the same with USC. Like, this is the same USC team that we've seen for the last decade. Like, really good offense, elite skill maker, you know, skill players on the outside, can't tackle a lick. Can't stiffen up when the times get tough. And that's where I think Oregon, is the side in this game. I do think this is, and we talked about it at the top of the show, like the desperation for Oregon is going to be stinky. They cannot lose this football game. You cannot lose two games the first month of the year to Oklahoma State and USC and still consider yourself a contender. I have a lot of really sharp people that give me information every week. And heading into the year, one of the sharpest college football minds I know said Oregon was the number one team in the country. And I believed him because I trust those numbers and those rankings. And that doesn't mean he's wrong about his opinion and his rankings just yet. But I think the expectation compared to the reality is significantly different. And the way that Oregon can close that gap today is to put a hurting on a team that is, I know USC's ranked. I wouldn't consider them a top 10 or even a top 15 team. I think they're just a good, you know, maybe slightly above average football team. But you go into the Coliseum and you put a hurting on USC, that narrative starts to change. Because right now we are down on Oregon. Like, we don't know what Oregon is. We thought they were one thing and they have not played to that level. Well, you can completely flip that narrative today. The market doesn't really think they're going to win this game. I mean, you know, they're basically giving USC, you know, a little bit of love for being at home. And that's why this is a tight line. I think Oregon needs to put some separation between themselves and the Trojans today to kind of regain some of that traction and momentum. The tipping of the plays, I think that's an experience thing with Dante Moore. Again, he hasn't played a ton of football. Last year was his first full season as the starter. I think as he continues to develop, those wrinkles will get ironed out. It doesn't concern me too much because I think it's easy to fix those things. You can't fix talent. And that's what he has. He just hasn't played to that level yet. I think this is a good opportunity for him today against a defense that's gettable to really put some distance between the Ducks and the Trojans.
1: Man, it's crazy how you get a little bit more information about these quarterback prospects. Where Dante Moore, he's got a lot of ability, don't get me wrong. But he's being talked about as maybe like a number two overall pick. And watching him this season, it's like, well, against pressure, he struggles. It's like, but run this number two overall pick thing by me again? Like, struggles with pressure? What?
0: Let me ask you a question right now. You had to pick Chambliss or Moore today. You know, you're starting an NFL team. You know, obviously more significantly younger. Chambliss, I think, has played better in college. Who do you take?
1: Oh, it's Chambliss all day, 100%. Man.
0: The fact that Chambliss is not being talked about as the first quarterback in the NFL because he's, you know, an inch or two shorter and a year or two older than you would like is insane to me.
1: Yeah, it's too. Insane. Well, look at all the short guys, right? Where you could talk about all-timers like Drew Brees, one of the best quarterbacks in the history of the game. Russell Wilson with the Seahawks had some fantastic seasons. Yeah,
0: he was amazing. A lot of Russell Wilson in his prime, Chambliss. Really,
1: but look at the number one overall picks. Number one overall guys like Baker, you know, Bryce Young, undersized. Kyler Murray is a smurf out there. He was the number one overall pick. Right? Like I said, I don't understand this. I you'd want him to be 6'5", but he's not. But he is a baller. That seems to be more important. And the age thing to me, it's like, look at these guys, how late they're playing. Aaron Rodgers is still playing. Brady played till 45. I know that's not the norm, but let's not act like these quarterbacks have like maybe 6 years, maybe, if he's older entering in the NFL. It's ridiculous.
0: I want experience at the quarterback position. I think the quarterback position, I think offensive linemen, receivers, I understand why those guys, you want them young because they're kind of horses. With a quarterback, it is a mind sport first. You have to be able to understand the position. Brock Purdy had a fantastic quote this week on a podcast. He says 40% of his throws, he cannot see where the ball is going because of the line and the pressure.
1: Wow.
0: You need to understand where every player is on the field and anticipate throws and windows that are tight. I do not care if you're a year or two older. If you gain that experience and understand that knowledge, that is a benefit to me, not a crutch.
1: Yeah. That's why our guy, your guy, Ty Simpson from the 25.
0: he needs time.
1: Crimson Tide. He had 15 starts in college. Dude, that's a limited sample size.
0: He needs
1: at
0: least a year, probably two, before he can even sniff the field. That's why I thought him being taken in the first round was silly. It was silly. Now, I see the potential.
1: Right, right.
0: But it was not a current pick, but obviously less need, right? F them picks.
1: And then go back to Anthony Richardson, Colts quarterback.
0: Another one.
1: Very limited starts. He had one season of starts in college. And it's like, wow, this guy's broken in the NFL. It's like, I wonder why. I wonder why. Maybe it's like not as much of experience on the job.
0: Doesn't make sense to me. I think we need to flip that narrative. Running backs, receivers, okay, fine. I want them young. I want them fresh.
1: Yes.
0: Quarterbacks, no. I want experience.
1: Yeah, absolutely. By the way, fork in the road game for Lincoln Riley, right? If he loses this game, like, where is USC headed with Lincoln Riley? And look at the rest of the schedule, right? They got some tough games coming up after this one. This is a gots-to-have-it game for Lincoln Riley. Is he done after the season if he loses tonight? Do you say?
0: Rob Parker had a great line. It was in the promo. Is Todd Helton Clay Helton in a Bentley.
1: That's good.
0: Fantastic line for Lincoln.
1: That is. Man, and I'll tell you what.
0: Shout out, Rob. That was great,
1: I'll take
0: man.
1: The L on this one. When USC got Lincoln Riley, I'm like, this dude is going to have all sorts of success at USC. Mm. He's a recruiter. You're in Southern California. And,
0: hey,
1: man, the Big Ten has just been like, yeah, we have other plans for you. Like, that's just not going to happen.
0: I don't think you can win in college football these days unless your defense is legit. I think you go back and look at all these national champions. Like, they've all – Indiana last year, man. Like, they just squeezed the life out of you. USC is a sieve on the defensive side of the ball. I just don't think you can have elite success in college football unless you can completely take away the other team's best players on the offensive side of the ball. And USC just cannot do that. It's very soft. Now, Patterson, I think, has a good scheme. But again, if the players aren't making tackles and they're 92nd in missed tackle rate, it ain't going to work.
1: Yeah, no doubt about that. Yeah, well, I'm interested in this one, man. Want to see who stops who, right? You got to see some defense. Could be one of these games, Jared. We've seen a lot of these where it's offense, offense, offense, offense, offense, offense, and then someone finally does something defensively at the end, right? Like, that could happen. So something to keep your eye on in this one. All right, he's Jared Smith, FSR betting analyst. I'm Brian Noe. Underdog has it all. 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Coming up next, can you have elite success in college football with a shaky offensive line? One of the shaky offensive lines in a big, big game coming up. We'll preview their game. That's right around the corner. 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Unleash your dog.
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5: 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All right, we got Texas against Tennessee. Number 1 versus number 14 here. Texas on Underdog, favored by 4.5. Totals 55.5 points. First thing for me, Jared, is this Texas offensive line, man. Pretty shaky, right? A little bit like Texas A&M, really. If you look at it where they're having a hard time just simply run blocking, keeping Arch, you know, clean, it's not a good offensive line. So how do you work around that? Well, Sark loves screen passes. That's one way to not let a pass rush get home. A lot of quick, short passes. And then you're hoping that it opens up the running game somewhat. But the question is, you were just talking about this. I thought it was interesting. You were saying you can't have elite success with a shaky defense in college football, which I agree with. So I'll pose this question to you. Can you have elite success in college football with a shaky offensive line? No, you can't. And that's why I think Texas is on fraud alert, because if you are not sound in the trenches, your days are numbered, man. And I wouldn't be surprised if they lose outright today.
6: Interesting. Very interesting game. There's some trends that point to Texas in terms of number one ranked team on the road, and some of the vibes on the trend side point to the Longhorns. I don't always agree with those trends. I think every trend needs context. I like market trends better. There's not much to go by there. And you nailed it. Like when I watched the film last week against UTSA, the Texas offense, first line of my notes, heavy screen team. I think Sark's the best play caller in the sport right now. He is dialed in. He is incredibly good in the red area, and my pal Brooks Austin does a great job studying film. He says touchdowns on Tuesdays. They draw up a lot of really good plays that are touchdowns in practice on Tuesdays, but the problem is they don't play the games on Tuesdays. They play the games on Saturdays, and Arch is just – he's not executing it. I think when I watch Arch play, it's one elite throw. Like, oh, my God, this guy is the best thing since sliced bread, and then – wide open stop route 7 yards out, and he throws it in the stands. Like, it's very disjointed. His knee gets locked a little bit with his delivery. He can be a little bit off with his mechanics. He makes really good decisions. I think that's the part about Arch that I really like. He is playing on time. It's a little bit wonky sometimes. I need to see him put together a full game for 60. We haven't seen that yet. Against Ohio State, it was 30 minutes of crap, 30 minutes of wow. I need 60. You're on the road. And I would say arguably the most difficult place to play in all of college football, and you need to play the full 60.
5: No kidding. Yeah, you put it up there at the top.
6: I mean, I'd say it's the loudest. Based on what I've never been to Neyland. I don't know if you've ever been there. I've never been to Neyland Stadium, but I've heard it's the loudest. I know everyone's got their claim of, hey, our stadium's the best. I think you put Tennessee up in the top 5 for sure. Rocky Top, I think, in the top 5. I can't say which is the number 1, but it's up there. I think with Texas's offense, I love Wingo. I think he's playing very well right now. He's blocking on screens. He's making plays at the line of scrimmage. He's playing the full position. And that's not something I could say about Ryan Wingo in years past. Cam Coleman's a stud. We knew that last year at Auburn. I mean, the dude is just an alpha receiver on the outside. Does a great job working back to the football. He's a big body. You mentioned the offensive line. Goosby, their left tackle, is their best player. But he was kind of up and down. Like, I in that UTSA game, it was, and you had a great call last week. You're on UTSA plus the points. Look ahead spot for the Tennessee game. Coming off the Ohio State game, I thought that sandwich handicap was really good. And you saw Goosby and the entire offensive line, like, play up and then play down. And it's just, I need consistency. If you want to win a national championship, if you want to be the number one team in the country, you can't give me 30 minutes. It's got to be 60. The issue I see with Texas today is in their backfield. Hollywood Smothers a little banged up. I think he's going to play. Yeah. Injury report says he's probable, so he's probably going to play. But how healthy is he? I like Smothers a lot. The issue I see in their backfield, especially if Relique Brown has to get extended time, he's a smaller back, 5'9", 195 pounds. In pass pro, he struggles to hold up. And Tennessee will bring the blitz heavy, early, and often. They are an aggressive, slanting defensive team. So Arch and the running backs have to be really buttoned up in pass protection today, because Arch under pressure, we saw that last year with that bad offensive line. It doesn't look great. On the other side of the ball for Tennessee, it's all about the run game, Brian. I think that's where, you know, you got a freshman quarterback who can make plays with his legs, but I don't expect a lot downfield from him. He's a guy that, you know, is still developing his downfield throws. He's an elite athlete. I really like the backs. Bishop and Morris for Tennessee are elite. And David Sanders, their left tackle, he's a sophomore. He's probably going to be a top 10 pick in a couple years. So I think definitely Tennessee is live. I think the question is, can Brandon, you know, overcome a really good Texas defense and sustain drives? Can the running game, you know, get that, you know, push at the line of scrimmage? And can Arch just, you know, take his head out of his tuchus and play for 60 minutes? I think those are the big questions I have in this game.
3: You know, it's funny to me because preventing big plays is always a key in a lot of these games, right? Especially a game like this one, Texas, Tennessee. But preventing big plays, I think it's a bigger question for Texas than it is Tennessee today. Which normally is not the case. You think about Tennessee's defense, they've been down for a while, Jared, right? Like, how many games have we seen where Tennessee's defense has nothing to offer? It's just like hot knife through butter. This Texas offensive line isn't good enough to really, you know, to be this explosive offense. They really have to work around it where you don't have explosive running plays. Arch doesn't have a ton of time routinely to have these big chunk plays down the field. It's a lot of short, quick stuff. So I think with Tennessee's defense being improved, it's not great, but coupled with that shaky offensive line, I think it's a bigger question for Texas's defense. Can you slow down Tennessee and prevent these big chunk plays? Do you agree with that? I think it's a bigger question for Texas's defense than Tennessee's.
6: Yeah, I mean, I think Texas has the better players on defense. Colin Simmons is the best player in the country, maybe, you know, pound for pound. So I definitely think there's an edge for you get a really good defense going up against a freshman quarterback. Like, on paper, Texas's defense should be the hammer to the nail here. But I think this is a little bit more difficult, I think, on the offensive side of the ball for Texas. You just don't know how much the crowd's going to be a factor. You just don't know how much that atmosphere is going to play, you know, a hand. I think the O-line for Tennessee has been a bit of a concern. And again, that's where I think the edge for Texas is in this game. Like, if you were going to ask me, what is the path to victory for Texas? It's not Arch. It's not. I think Arch, again, you know what you're getting with Texas right now. They are, as you mentioned at the top, they are a heavy screen team. They are going to get the ball out of Arch's hands very quickly. They want him to feel comfortable, and they want him to get some completions. I don't see Arch sitting back in the pocket, seven-step drop, Cam Coleman on a vertical route. I don't see a lot of that in this game.
3: No.
6: I think it's going to be quick. It's going to be a lot of, you know, runs and screens and draws and type of stuff to get. On the other side of the ball, that's where I do think if Tennessee's offense can get a little push on the offensive line. Again, I love their running backs. DeShaun Bishop, we don't talk a lot about DeShaun Bishop because I think Tennessee is – you know, at their core, you don't view them as a running team. Like, Josh Heupel's really, I think, evolved as a play caller over the last couple years. Think about the quarterbacks Josh Heupel's had over the last few years. It was Joey Aguilar. It was Joe Milton. Like, these are statues in the pocket. Now you have Faison Brandon, who is an absolute freak. Like, no play is a dead play. Even when the rest of the team blows the assignment, he can figure out a way to make a guy miss, make that free runner, blitzer miss, and then boom, he's out. He's gone. So what Heupel's done, and this is unique because Josh Heupel's a pretty stubborn play caller. He likes the wide choice. What's the wide choice? Wide receiver split out way wide, almost to the sideline. They're going to either run a vertical route or they're going to break that off in a comeback, depending on how the defensive back plays them. That was the Tennessee offense for years, and they had great quarterbacks. Again, Milton and Aguilar and even Nico, who could put the ball on a rope down the field. This is not that quarterback. He has the arm strength, but he has the mobility. So what are we seeing this year from Heupel? A little more boots and waggles and getting the quarterback out on the edge. Again, these are things that not staples of the Tennessee offense under Josh Heupel over the last few years. So I appreciate Josh evolving to his skill set at quarterback. And I think that's going to be interesting because with Texas, they're going to be coming right at you. Like those defensive linemen rush edges off the edge and they're going to try to squeeze that pocket. So can Brandon be comfortable with making plays outside and can Heupel kind of slow down the rush with his play calls? Again, this is one of my favorite games of the day. I wish it was a little later in the day, but I think the chess match with Tennessee's offense, Heupel as a play caller against what I would consider one of the best defensive lines in college football. I think that is the matchup within the matchup here.
3: Okay, moving along. We got Iowa, Michigan, Big Ten tilt. Not a lot of offense in this one, I don't anticipate, right? Two really good defenses. Iowa's defense has been fantastic so far. Can Bryce Underwood do work against this Iowa defense? Most likely not. Not through the air. So I think this is going to be a grinded out. This is not quite Service Academy-like, but we're going to be running the ball a lot on the Michigan side, chewing up the clock. 38.5, Jared. I'm on the under in this game. Anything you like in this one?
6: Well, it's funny because some respected money came in on the over earlier this week at 37.5, and 38 is a key total in college football. So is 37. So I think those numbers, it'll probably close right around 38. I think Hank Brown, like, if you asked me the quarterback battle here in this game, am I crazy for thinking Hank Brown might actually be a better passer and more polished offensive, signal caller than Bryce Underwood at this spot? Like, I don't know. I think Bryce has not really shown me that elite ability to push the ball down the field and to read defenses and to make those quarterback decisions that, let's say, a Chambliss or another elite player is doing. And despite the fact that I would say, you know, talent wise, he's right there. Just we haven't seen the polish yet. I like the Iowa ground game. I think Moulton's a stud. Williams has been really good for them this year. The offensive line, we know that's always a staple of Iowa. I think they have a chance to control the tempo in this game. I kind of like Iowa a little bit. I think you're giving me a bunch of points with a Michigan team that I just don't expect to score a lot. I think that's kind of the vibe, but this is not the sexiest game to handicap or bet. It definitely feels like a hold your nose. You know, if you're betting the under, you better hope for no fugaziness and, you know, snaps going over guys' heads and block punts and field goals and all that kind of craziness. Cause it's such a low total that if just one of those plays happens early and the pace starts to get a little frantic, I think that's where the total might get away from the under bettors.
3: Yeah. Tony Diaz is a really, really good tight end for Iowa. It's going to be a steady dose of Tony Diaz and a running game. And you're just hoping to stay on schedule, move the chains methodically, move the ball downfield if you're the Hawkeyes. Michigan, it's just, can you unleash this running game? I don't think you're going to have a ton of success against Iowa, man. I think this is going to be a rock'em sock'em old school Big Ten tilt, right? I think that's what's written all over this one. And unless, like you said, unless we get some fluke turnovers or some weird snaps over the punter's head or just something just chaotic, you know? I just don't see a lot of points in this one at all. I just don't. I don't see how we get even to 40 in this game. It's going to be a stretch.
6: Yeah, I would agree. I think, you know, I see a lot of these buys come in. Like I'm on a bunch of group chats with, you know, some of the pros here in town, and they'll be like, hey, we're on the over in the Iowa Michigan game. You know, go bet it. And I'm like, I don't know if I agree with that handicap. like the same thing earlier this week, Ole Miss, Florida. You know, I would say the sharpest, most respected college football betting group gave out the under 60.5. And I'm sitting on my phone looking at this number like, I don't want to bet this. Like, I don't agree with your handicap. And the same thing with the over. Like, you know, and not to knock what the sharps and the pros are doing. They're betting numbers, not teams. Like, they don't care what the handicap is. Like, this is their number and they're betting it. And I think that's a very interesting distinction because we see a lot of this. We talk a lot about the line movement and the sharps and all this stuff. Just because the betting public, the professional bettors disagree with the game doesn't mean the betting public is going to be on that side. And it's always fascinating to see the contrarian nature of the sharps and just how against the grain they are. I was shocked when I saw, again, one of the most respected people that I have in this space was like over 37.5 Iowa Michigan. I'm like, really? Is that really what we're doing this week?
3: Oh, yeah, I've been there, too. There have been many times where, you know, it's like player props, whatever, side, total. Every now and then there'll be a prop where I'm like, I hate this angle. Hate it. And, you know, I won't fade it, but I might just, like, I'm going to stay away from that one. But But if I didn't get that text, I'm hammering the other side. You know what I mean? Like, it's like,
6: I probably would have been on the under early this week, Iowa, Michigan. And I get that message and it keeps me off of it. And then I have to decide, do I want to, because at least when you get that information, you're like, all right, well, now I know the line's going to move and now I can maybe get value on the other side.
3: Right. There
6: you go. It's a really interesting, like, I think that's been the biggest, and you know, we've been doing the show for 4 years. I wasn't this plugged in 4 years ago. Like, I think the best part about me moving to Vegas and doing this show and being so engaged in the markets is I've made some really good connections with people who can move the markets. And it doesn't help me because I don't bet enough to really make it matter. But what it does do is it gives me context on why the market is moving. Like, if you would have asked me before the week started, all right, Jared, here are the two sharp totals that the pros are going to give out this week. Ole Miss, Florida under, Michigan, Iowa over. And you just have to digest that information and say, well, what am I going to do with it? I can bet it right now and agree, or I can wait. And maybe it goes higher and higher and higher. And then I've really got an under if Iowa, Michigan gets the 39 or 40. But it's really interesting to kind of see the dynamics of the market and how the people you don't expect are the ones that are the ones moving it.
3: Yeah, we'll get to the Ole Miss Florida thing at the top of next hour, just 20 minutes from now. I'm very excited for that game. But just to dip our beak in the water right now, Jared, is maybe the total is the better way to go in that game. I know that the side, it just the spot and the matchup tells me Florida. And also the betting line tells me Florida. But I can understand, like, you're getting 3.5 with Trinidad Chambliss. Like, that's pretty enticing, right? So I don't know. It wouldn't be the craziest thing at all if Ole Miss finds a way to at least cover the spread. But the total, even though it's a tall total, it's a high total, 59.5. You're looking at the Gators, they're 137th in stuff rate and they're 82nd in pressure rate against Chambliss. You know what I'm saying? Like, we're not going to have Kewon Lacy today, and that's a big loss for Ole Miss. But you're 82nd in pressure rate. That's if this is a Chambliss game and he's got time, he is going to dice you up. He's going to find areas to exploit. And so, yeah, hey, maybe looking at the total is the better way to go. I like the side in Florida, but I wouldn't be surprised if I'm sitting there with my -3.5 ticket. And, you know, the backdoor cover is available. And meanwhile, they're just scoring points left and right. I don't trust this Ole Miss defense at all. I think Florida's going to run all over them. I think their accurate quarterback's going to find a lot of holes in that secondary. I like Florida to move the ball, so maybe the over is the better way to go in this one.
6: Yeah, I'm seeing a 4 pop up here in town. So, you know, again, Florida, you told me before, you know, this game started that Ole Miss is going to be a big dog after – you know, what they did to LSU last week, the market is what it is. You know, the market doesn't lie. Chambliss is unconscious right now, people. I think the game is moving in slow motion for him. It's really beautiful to watch. Playing the quarterback position, we only look at the result, and we don't look enough into the process. And I think what Chambliss does is, again, he's got experience. He's old. He's 24 years old. He has a lot of experience. The irony is, if it wasn't for a very favorable ruling in Oxford, he wouldn't have been playing this year.
3: Isn't that crazy?
6: And
3: yeah.
6: It is. It's wild. And to think about a season that Ole Miss is having, and they were, you know, one legal battle away from not having Trinidad Chambliss on their roster is insane to think. I'm hearing a lot of Johnny Manziel comparisons. I need to stop that right now. This guy could not be further from Johnny Manziel. Sam Levitt reminds me a little bit of Johnny Manziel, running around like crazy in the game the other night. What Chambliss is doing right now, everything is under control. Like, again, the game is moving slowly for him. He can extend plays with his legs, but that's not what he wants to do. He wants to sit in the pocket, scan the field, find the open receiver, and then throw laser beams in the tight windows. He's playing very, I call it clean football. Like, there's no hiccups in his game right now. And the pick he threw last week was under heavy pressure, and he was trying to find a window, and he saw it, and it closed quickly, and he had a dude right in his grill, and he threw it a little bit high, and it got intercepted. Besides that, I mean, this guy is just, like, he's just laser focused right now.
3: Yeah.
6: I believe he's the number one quarterback in the NFL draft. I don't care about his size. I don't care about his age. I don't care about any of that. This dude is playing the position better than anyone else in the sport right now, and I think that's what scares me about laying any points with Florida tonight.
3: Well, I'll just say, and we'll expand on this top of the next hour, he's got great feel. I think we talk about all these quarterback traits, and we hardly ever talk about feel. You know, just feeling the pressure, feeling the rush, feel when it's time to extend the play, get out of the pocket, or remain in the pocket. He's got great feel. The play in the playoff last year against Georgia, where he's just, you know, reverses course and runs all the way across the field and makes a play. It's like, who does that? Like, there aren't many people, even in the NFL, who do that at the quarterback position. So he's a special talent. There's no doubt. All right. We've got Jared Smith, FSR betting analyst. I'm Brian Noe. NFL Sunday just got better on Underdog. 100% boost is back again. 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All right, coming up next, prop it up. We'll look at the prop betting market, get you a couple of plays. And with Rich not in, we could just throw stuff against the wall. Hey, Jared, what do you think of this? You're like, hey, B, what do you think of this? You know, they were just throwing stuff against the wall. That comes your way next. It is Fox Sports Radio's Countdown to Kickoff, presented by Underdog. Unleash your dog.
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35: Count it on three. One, two, three.
29: Prop it up.
35: Let's go play.
29: Player plays.
3: Ah, yes, the prop betting market. Jared, we start with you with something you like today.
6: Well, I'm going Gio Lopez, and we're going to target his rushing yards prop, and he's the quarterback of Wake Forest, and what do we like to do with quarterback rushing props? We like to bet the under. 14.5 is the number here. It's actually a relatively low number for Gio, and the reason why, two reasons why. A, he's a little banged up. Actually, I didn't know if he was even going to play this week because of the beating he took at the hands of the Miami Hurricanes last week, who sacked him 4 times. They hit him 10 times, 37 registered pressures in that game by the Miami defensive line. Well, this week he gets Louisville, who I don't know if you've been paying attention, Louisville's defensive line. They've kind of had a rough go of it so far. Obviously, facing Ole Miss ain't no easy task, and I think this is a get-right spot for this Louisville defense, which is a very good Louisville defense. Clev Lubin might be one of the best pass rushers in all of college football. They've got a ton of pressures, top 25 in pass rush grade, according to Pro Football Focus. So I think Gio Lopez will be under heavy duress in this game. I don't think his legs will be as much of a factor as they normally are because he's a little bit banged up. And every time he takes a sack, right, and Wake's a big underdog in the game, we think they're going to be passing it a lot, especially in the second half. That Louisville pass rush should be aggressive in this game. So under 14.5 rushing yards for Gio Lopez. He finished with -8 last week. I'll take another one of those negatives in the rushing yards column for Mr. Lopez today.
3: Okay, I'm going to go with this is a see it before it happens type situation over here. Utah has been fantastic thus far, but not the stiffest of competition, right, Jared? And their rush defense last season was freaking terrible. And it's just a matter of time until that shows up again. I think it shows up today. I'm going to take Iowa State running back Aiden Flora. Give me higher than 79.5 rushing yards. You just look at Utah where they don't have a great front seven, and some of those guys followed Kyle Whittingham to Michigan. So I'm not expecting Utah's rush defense to be very good, and I think Iowa State's running back has some success today. Give me Flora getting at least 80 rushing yards. What do you think? You like it?
6: I like that one. Are we brave enough?
3: Sound very convincing. You don't love it. You just like it.
6: Don't love it. Like, I haven't looked, to be fair, I have not looked into that game as much as you probably have. Are we bold enough to take a John Mateer higher than passing yards prop at 186.5? We are.
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6: Seattle Seahawks quarterback Sam Darnold returns from injury this Sunday at Washington, but LA Rams wide receiver Puka Nacua is doubtful for Sunday night at Denver due to a sore groin. In college football on Fox TV, fifth-ranked Indiana at home defeated Northwestern 29-23, victories for Rutgers, Army, and UAB. The international golfers led the U.S. 7-3 at the President's Cup in Chicago. Golden State gave Steph Curry a two-year extension, including a player option. It's the final weekend of the regular season in Major League Baseball. Houston and Texas are each 79-81, tied for first in the AL West as they each lost Friday night. Arizona won it six straight. The Diamondbacks just one game out of the final NL wildcard spot behind Philadelphia, which lost 2-0 to Tampa Bay. Cleveland and the White Sox each won. Boston swept a doubleheader from the Cubs. I'm Steve DeSager.
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2: 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Here's Brian Noe, former Penn State All-American Rich Ornberger, and FSR betting analyst Jared Smith.
10: Oh, what is going on? Happy Saturday to you. And man, we have rolled out the red carpet. Six, count them, six ranked versus ranked matchups. We will get to arguably the best matchup of the day in just a couple of seconds. Hey, with the

0: top five team as an underdog in the regular season.
1: Yeah.
0: Shout out to our sponsor, Underdog. By the way, it has happened 10 times in the last 4 years. The underdog is 5-5 against the spread. Ole Miss actually was in this spot last year. 7.5-point dog at Georgia. They were winning until they weren't, and then they weren't covering, and they lost by 8. 17-0, fourth quarter for Georgia in that game. They won by 8. Crazy game, too. That was a wild game.
2: Hard to kill. That's the hard to kill. Right. Oh, I love that line from Kirby Smart. It's fantastic. But, yeah, like you said, at underdog, Ole Miss, 3.5-point underdogs as a top five team at the Swamp going to Florida. I mean, Jared, we've talked about it a little bit where maybe you look to the total more than the spread over here, but it's not crazy. I don't think it's just a spot situation with Ole Miss. Like, yes, their Super Bowl was last week against LSU. They had been looking forward to that game against their former head coach, Lane Kiffin, for a year, right? And so it's not just, well, that was your Super Bowl, emotional high, maybe a little bit flat early on. That's why Florida is favored. Like, Florida is a legitimate team right here. Their running game is fantastic with Jaden Baugh. Their quarterback, again, completing 73% of his passes. Aaron Filo has been deadly accurate over here. And so they've got dudes as far as wide receivers, targets to throw to. They're a legitimate team. They're probably much better than the little 21 in front of their name. And best believe if they win this game, Jared, they'd be knocking on the door of the top 10-ish if they win a game like today against the top five team.
0: Absolutely. I think it was week one. I did a deep dive on them against FAU. Obviously not a ton to, glean from their opponent, but Buster Faulkner is just so innovative with his play design. He's like a mad scientist. He will also, we talked about Texas loving screens. He will screen you to death. They like to use this scatter motion where they'll all kind of be on one side and then they'll just run to the other side, and it's chaos. I really think Faulkner is one of the best offensive minds in the sport, and didn't get a ton of love at Georgia Tech. Brought Filo with him from Georgia Tech to Florida, and John Summerall, who's more of a defensive grinder coach, brings in this offensive guru, and it's worked so far. Three transfers from that Georgia Tech team came over with Faulkner that are starters on the Florida offense. You got the quarterback, Filo, tight end Luke Harpring, who's been good, and the center, Harrison Moore. I love this kid. Good football player. Needs to work on his snaps. That's something to keep an eye on in this game. We've seen his snaps get a little loosey-goosey. But really good, solid offensive line for Florida. And the center, I think, is the key. I really like their speed on the outside. Vernell Brown, he can scoot. They've got some juice on the outside. And we obviously know Jaden Baugh. It's 6'1", 225. Like, there's not a lot of players in the sport who can move like him at that size. Like, kind of reminds me of Bijan, actually. Like, he's got that quick first step. Actually recruited to play inside linebacker out of high school. How about that? And now he's maybe the best running back, probably going to be the first running back taken in the draft next year. He will run you over and he will go around you. I mean, he's got all the moves in the arsenal. I think the key for Ole Miss, like when I look at Ole Miss's offense, I really like, the just how multiple they are. Their OC, John David Baker, he's a Kiffin guy. So you get a little bit of that, up-tempo flavor. But he came over from East Carolina. So a bit of a different vibe last year. Now he brings over this kind of – I guess it's kind of a wide-choice offense. I saw some wide-choice concepts in Ole Miss's game. But I think with Chambliss, it's really – the offense centers around him. Deuce Alexander, the receiver on the outside, just stud. I mean, the offensive firepower in this game is impressive. That's why I was so surprised when the money came in on the under earlier this week at 58.5. I think it's an over. 59.5 is the current price at underdog. I think that's kind of the fair value. Probably wouldn't bet the over in that spot. The Ole Miss D-line, like if you want to ask me, Brian, what's the path to an under? Like I know you guys are talking about the sharps betting the under. What's the path to an under? It's Ole Miss's defense, especially their defensive line, being able to slow down ball.
2: Yeah.
0: And unlike Sam Leavitt, right? Because with Sam Leavitt, he's like a Tasmanian devil in the pocket. He's going to run around and go crazy. Aaron Filo, you know where the launch point's going to be. Like he's relatively stationary back there. So if the Ole Miss defensive line can get some pressure, we like Will Echols, we like Blake Purchase on the outside, Suntering Perkins, Cam Franklin. They've got some dudes who can rush the passer.

0: I don't like their secondary. But if the defensive line's getting heat really quickly, then I could see a path to an under in this game, but it just doesn't feel like an under game.
1: It doesn't feel like one. Right, and that's the thing. Can I give you indigestion for a little bit here, Jared?
0: Ooh, is you can try.
1: I can try.
0: I had pizza last night for dinner, so I don't know. That might be worse.
1: What do you think about probably no Kiwan Lacy? He's not expected to play, all right? Hasn't officially been ruled out, but not expected to play. If he's not going, what about Trinidad Chambliss just being full playmaker, right? What about his rushing going over? If you're going higher here, 23.5 seems so low. It seems suckerish, doesn't it? But ask yourself this. Is it a good or a bad thing if you're on Chambliss, you know, his higher in terms of his rushing yards? Is it a good or bad thing that the Gators are just 82nd in pressure rate? So think about this. It's good because he's not, you know, at great risk to be sacked. Any sack yardage is just death to our higher, you know, bet when it comes to a quarterback rushing prop. But if he doesn't have heat on him, he's going to scan the field and throw it. He's not going to be looking to run a whole lot. So what do you think about Florida heading into this game, subject to change, right? The swamp's going to be crazy. Emotion's going to be on peak, right? So they're going to be playing with their hair on fire. Maybe the pressure rate is better in a game like this against the top five opponent. So don't just be beholden to the stats heading into the game. But assuming it's somewhere in the ballpark of what we've seen from Florida, not a great pressure rate team. What do you think as far as what do you think that has to do with Chambliss going over or under his rushing prop?
0: I think the rushing props for quarterbacks they're very tricky. I think I always look to go lower. And I better have a pretty darn good reason to go higher. I think you gave me one.
1: Yeah.
0: You know, Lacy being out is a good reason for Chambliss to activate his legs. Didn't run a ton last week. He had some sacks. He got
1: hardly
0: sacked
1: at all,
0: a few times.
1: Yeah.
0: You know, he had 2 rushing yards. A lot of that was a sack yardage. You go back to the Louisville game. That was the game where his legs were really activated. I think there is a path to him having a big running game here. I think Florida's defense has to take away the explosives. I think you've got to play, like, especially if Lacy's out, you've got to play soft. And you've got to allow Chambliss to take the underneath stuff. And you got to allow him to force him in a raucous environment in the swamp to go 10, 11, 12 plays down the field. Do not give him the open receivers. Don't let Deuce Alexander just run buck wild in the secondary. So I think that's a path to a Chambliss higher and with his rushing yards. But I just, to me, the quarterback rushing props in college football are just lower or pass. So I think it's a good it's a good pass. Because you know you get the couple good rushes together and then you take that one sack.
1: I know it.
0: Or a kneel down. I mean, it's just
1: no. That doesn't count.
0: Actually,
1: against
0: no. Yeah,
1: you.
0: Don't count.
1: Yeah,
0: only count in the NFL. Yeah. Thank you. Thank you for correcting me. And that's honestly That's a tricky, weird flip flop where the kneel downs count in the NFL, but not sacks. And in college football, the sacks count, and the kneel downs don't.
1: So weird.
0: But it's a very strange thing. So I think to me, this is a Chambliss all-star game. I just don't know if it's going to be with his legs.
1: Fair enough. How about this? So I'm looking at Philo. Not a ton of games throwing at least 20 times. So he's got 3 of them this year, right? Passing attempts. Games that he's had at least 20 passing attempts. He had 3 in 2 years at Georgia Tech. So this guy has 6 games in his college career with at least 20 passing attempts. That's it. That's not a ton of experience. So, I mean, if you're Florida in this game, this is Jaden Baugh early, often, throughout, right? So if you're looking at 118.5 as his rushing yardage prop, wow. And you're like, 118, so I don't know if I can get to 119. How about the rushing attempts, Jared? Do you not see them just feeding him 20, 25 times? It's going to be Baugh all game long. It's 19.5 rushing attempts, right? Like with a guy like Philo, who has not been a heavy attempts guy, this is a spot where unless you're trailing or trailing big, which I don't see happening, and you get away from Baugh, I think that's one of the only ways you don't get to 20 rushing attempts for Baugh today.
0: Yeah, I would agree. I mean, 26 last week against Auburn, and they, you know, that was a very high scoring game. I actually see a very similar game script to that. I mean, he scored 8 touchdowns in 3 games. That's crazy.
1: He's been amazing.
0: He's had an unbelievable. I mean, he is the number one back in the class. I know we're not talking about it yet because we've got plenty of time before the NFL draft comes around. But when we do start talking about the NFL draft in about 6 months, this is going to be a guy that, you know, is he a first round pick? Is he going to be, you know, a running back that teams are going to reach for? And I think the answer right now is yes. I've got his number at 112 today. That's where my projection has him at. I would not bet over 118.5. I just think there's too many things that could go wrong to bet a total that high in a for an individual player. The receiving yards prop is intriguing. If you think Ole Miss is going to take away the run, and listen, I the Ole Miss D line's legit. Like I think that's the question that we don't like. We talked about it last week, and I thought that was a hidden edge in that game for LSU. I mean, for Ole Miss against LSU. I thought that LSU did not bring the intensity on the offensive line. And Ole Miss really controlled the line of scrimmage in that game. And I really – you want to talk about some dudes, man. Like, LSU, I don't think they were ready for that smoke. I don't think they realized that Ole Miss's defense was that legit. So we talked about the edge rushers. How about the nose tackles? Mekhi Barreau is 6'5", 340. Oh, by the way, Florida transfer. Jaheim Oates, 6'5", 335. Another – P4 transfer from Colorado. I love the linebackers, Ferrelli and Thomas. Thomas is a stud, man. And Ferrelli's the guy they took from Cal that had that all that, you know, buzz in the offseason. He almost went to Clemson and almost snatched them. But these are ballers. Like, now the secondary is a problem. Like, I think that's where Ole Miss is very beatable. But the problem is, if the pass rush is getting home in like 2 seconds, then it doesn't matter how bad the secondary is. Like, if the defensive line is in the quarterback's grill right out of the gate, it's okay that the secondary is a little bit soft. So I would be surprised if Florida just lines it up and smashes it right down Ole Miss's throat. Like, that would really surprise me. Now, if you want to go misdirection, if you want to go play action, screens, like, I think that's the path for Florida's offense in this game. Auburn's defense was a sieve. Like, they could not handle Jaden Ball. I think Ole Miss will be up for this challenge. Now, I don't know what the fatigue and the, you know, the mental, you know, anguish and angst of coming off the LSU game is going to do. That might wear things down a little bit. Mm-hmm. Obviously, the environment in the swamp might wear things down a little bit. You're not feeding off the emotion of Oxford and that crazy atmosphere, which was awesome last week. That was one of the coolest atmospheres and energies that I've watched in a college football game. Obviously, the emotion of Lane coming back. It's fair to say that there's going to be some letdown there, but they're still really good players, and Ole Miss has really high aspirations. Like, I don't think they're just going to walk into the swamp and lay an egg. And I really like this Ole Miss defensive line. So I am not as high on Jaden Ball's number this week based on the fact that it's insanely high, and I think Ole Miss's defense will be ready for the challenge.
1: You're definitely higher on Ole Miss's front and their rush defense than I am. I'm not saying they suck, but you're just higher on them than I am. But I'll say this, that's not the worst news if you're thinking about a rushing attempt over for Jaden Baugh, because they're not going to go away from the running game, Jared, right? They're going to stick. They're going to dance with who brung them. They're not going to be like, this is an Aaron Filo, air it out game, 45 attempts. That's just not what they do. They're going to use him like 20, 22-ish times passing attempts, most likely, and it's going to be Baugh, Baugh, Baugh. And if he's not ripping off chunks of yardage, that's not the worst thing if you're on a rushing attempt over. If you need 20 rushing attempts and it's 3 yards in a cloud of dust, 5 yards, you know, 3 yards again, 4 yards, like, it's just like body blow, body blow, body blow. I think that they're going to do that. I think that's going to be the script for Florida today. And those rushing attempts are just going to stockpile. They're going to snowball. Mm. That's what I see from Jaden Baugh
0: today.
1: I
0: can see that.
1: Yeah.
0: That's a very plausible path. That really is.
1: Yeah, I like him getting to 20. I might have to throw that in rapid fire over here.
0: I think that's a decent bet. I think I like that more than yards. It's a lot of yards. It's a lot of yards in one game for one player. I think if he gets to 120, just bet Florida in the game, right? Like, there's not a chance. That is a very correlated bet. If Jaden Ball has a big game, Florida's winning. If Ole Miss is able to control him, then it's probably going to be a tighter game, or it's going to be more of a Philo game. But I think if you really think Jaden Ball is going to rip off a 150 day, just bet Florida to win the game. There's a lot more outs for you betting Florida -3.5 than a ball rushing prop, you know, higher. I think there's a little more opportunity to maybe get a couple of extra, you know, points of value in your favor. If you really think that highly of Ball and you're not high on Ole Miss's defense, just bet Florida to win and cover.
1: Hey, I hear you. All right, he's Jared Smith, FSR betting analyst. I'm Brian Ngo. 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All right, coming up next, this guy might be the rock star of all rock stars so far this college football season. One more ranked versus ranked game to go here. We'll preview it for you right around the corner. It's Fox Sports Radio's Countdown to Kickoff, presented by Underdog. 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
6: 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By the way, great poll by Lorena right there. She's
7: fantastic.
6: Doing a fantastic job.
8: Oh, you like it?
9: I love Johnny Cash.
6: Yeah. Been to the Johnny Cash Museum there in Nashville. Fantastic.
9: Really?
6: That's great.
9: I've been to the Rock and Roll Hall of Fame in Cleveland. I haven't been to that.
6: Oh, that's amazing, too.
9: Yeah, that's pretty,
6: a great
9: that's
6: job with poll. You would love it. My favorite part of the Johnny Cash Museum is they have this. It's kind of like a wall dedicated to Hurt, the song Hurt.
9: Oh,
6: it's a
9: yeah.
6: Nine Inch Nails song. And they have this whole thing from Trent Reznor where he's like, yeah, I didn't want anyone covering it. It's a very, you know, personal, emotional song, yada, yada. And then he's like, yeah, Johnny Cash, I heard his rendition, and I was like, wow. Like, okay, no problem. It's all good. You know, like, he went from hard pass, no thank you, to, wow, that's amazing. And that was a great job. But, yeah, it's originally a Nine Inch Nails song. The Johnny Cash rendition Hurt. Johnny Cash also does a rendition of Soundgarden's Rusty Cage, which is amazing. Soundgarden's my favorite Soundgarden song is Rusty Cage. And Johnny Cash's version, completely different, like 180 degrees different, but awesome nevertheless. That's your music homework today. Go listen to Rusty Cage.
8: I'm looking it up right now.
6: Yes. Listen to Rusty Cage from Soundgarden, and then listen to Johnny Cash's rendition of Rusty Cage. You will thank me later.
9: I love his voice, and it's just, it's classic. I'm kind of a country music fan, too, and that's more folksy, but it's all
6: wow.
9: It's
8: slow
9: so
8: and
9: good.
8: Steady like a train.
6: I didn't realize. Country Jared over there. Very
9: I
6: nice.
9: I do. Okay. I dabble. So the backstory there is I didn't like country music, and then I went to high school in Northern Virginia, and my high school baseball coach was like from the sticks of Virginia, and he would only play country music during our workouts, and it grew
6: and
9: on
6: And you're
9: me.
6: Like, this sucks, and then it just
9: I know.
6: Grew
9: and
6: on
9: then
6: you.
9: It grew oh, yeah, on yeah. me. Like Travis yeah. Tritt and, you know, all those like old school country guys, and, you know, obviously like the Keith Urbans and the Kenny Chesneys too, but it just grew on me, and now I love country music. Oh,
6: well, there you go. Very nice. Never knew that about you all these years, and I'm just learning things right
9: Peeling
6: now.
9: Peeling back a layer of the onion.
6: There you go. How about Kamario Taylor in action today? Super Kamario, he's been the rock star thus far. Just a handful of games in, he has been the guy. He has been the talk of college football. Well, it's actually, I take that back. It'd be Trinidad Chambliss.
9: Like, both guys.
6: Trinidad
9: are right there.
6: Chambliss would be number one. Kamario Taylor would be number two in terms of playmaker, in terms of sizzle, in terms of conversation starters, all that type of stuff. And Super Kamario in action with Mississippi State hosting Missouri today, ranked versus ranked. Missouri hasn't won a big game in years, Jared. What do you think we're in store for today as Mississippi State? No pressure rate, really no havoc defensively, but Super Kamario's making it happen over here.
9: Yeah, so Mississippi State runs that 3-3-5 stack. We've talked about that defense before. Iowa State likes to run that too. It's a defense. It's like, again, bend but don't break. They want to make you matriculate the ball 10, 15 plays down the field, and they think you're going to make the first mistake. I think the way I view Mississippi State is they're a really feisty underdog or short favorite. Now they're in the big favorite role, and I don't know how they handle that. I don't love their defense. I don't like the way – I don't like that style of defense. I think it's gettable. You know, when you play really soft, you're giving the quarterback a lot of options, and you're also not, again, as you mentioned, you're not pressurizing the quarterback and forcing him to make quick decisions. And I think that always favors a quarterback with a big, strong arm who has proven that he can play from a clean pocket. And that's what Austin Simmons has done. Listen, Austin Simmons did not lose the job at Ole Miss. Like, He got hurt, and then Trinidad Chambliss was just like, we can't bench this kid. He's so freaking good. And so Simmons moves on at Missouri, and I think it's worked out pretty well. Like, I like Eli Drinkwitz as an offensive coach. Simmons over 9 yards per attempt, 8 touchdowns, no picks. Like, again, in clean pockets, he's very steady. And you go from Bo Pribula last year, who's like a runner, to a guy who can sit in the pocket, and Simmons is a freaking howitzer, man. So I think there's a chance that Missouri's a little undervalued in this spot, not because we're sleeping on Mizzou, but because we're so high on Mississippi State after what they've done. And don't get me wrong, they've done some really impressive things. I love Fluff Bothwell, fantastic anchor in the backfield. They've got some dudes at the receiver position who can move. I do really like this Mississippi State team, but now we're talking about them differently. We're not talking about them as the feisty underdog trying to come and upset the big boys. Now they are expected to win, and I'm curious how they handle that pressure this week.
6: Man, we got some names here in college football. I love the one you just threw out there. How about, I have to switch games. Yeah. How about Cam Buffington? Huh? He's an Iowa linebacker. Is that not a great linebacker name?
9: Fantastic,
6: right? Come on.
9: Fluff is a good running back name, but he's pretty productive.
6: We got Buffington. We got Fluff. We got all kinds of stuff here in college football. Yeah. Anything you like in this game? Mississippi State prop, side total. It's kind of a stay away one for me, but I don't know. I like both quarterbacks in this game in terms of just entertainment value. Austin Simmons, he's been good so far, like you're detailing, Jared, but sometimes he's a ticking time bomb as well. So I don't know. I don't know if he has a clean game against Mississippi State on the road today. I don't know. We might be due for a stinker at some point here.
9: Smells
6: anything
9: like
6: liking this one?
9: Yeah, smells like an over game. I mean, I think Mississippi State, when that total's high, they let it fly. Like, this is a team that really likes to play fast. I'll be honest, man. I love Jeff Lebby. This Mississippi State team's really fun. I think they're one of the most entertaining teams in college football. You can already mark it down. The 2028 quarterback class. I mean, I just can't see Kamario Taylor not being the number one pick. He's so freaking good. His ability, and he's not. Like, when you look at Kamario Taylor, you think, oh, he's a runner who can play quarterback. No. He is a quarterback who can run. He is a guy who can scan the field, go through progressions, figure out where the window is, and Lebby is a madman. Like, we talked about it last week. That was one of my winners last week, was Mississippi State against South Carolina. I feel like Lebby is one of those coaches that understands how to get the most out of his offense, and he's got dudes. Now, I don't love the talk about, oh, Kamario Taylor's really good. Who's going to pay him to leave Mississippi State next year? I don't think that's going to happen.
6: I don't know.
9: Yeah. He grew up in Starkville. He loves Mississippi State. And you don't think about this, but they've got one of the highest donor rates in all of the SEC. Mm. They just don't spend on the football program. I think they'll spend to keep Taylor in town.
6: We'll see. We'll see. We'll cross that bridge when we get to it in the offseason. Because you're right. That is the talk. It's like a foregone conclusion. But I hear what you're saying. It might not be as foregone as it seems for a lot of people. Tell me if you like this comparison. I was just thinking about this with Kamario. Just the way he looks when he runs. Okay, that's it. That's the only comparison. Nothing more, nothing less. He reminds me of Vince Young at Texas.
9: Oh, yeah.
6: Does he not? Like, the long strides, almost effortless when he's running. It almost looks like old school Eric Dickerson, where he's running full speed, and it's like, is he even trying right now? Like, that's how Kamario looks. He looks like Vince Young. He looks a little bit like Dickerson in terms of it's just smooth, fluid, long strides, and it's like, that guy is freaking moving right now, but he doesn't look like he's straining whatsoever.
9: He's incredible. 6'4", 230. I mean, he's a freak. Like that. Yeah. Like, again, laser show with his arm. I really like this Mississippi State offense a lot. Anthony Evans is their stud receiver. He might be doing the most after the catch of any receiver in the sport right now. 5'11", 190, so not a huge stature physically, but he's one of those receivers, and you know, certain guys, Brian, like, they just have a really good feel for where the defender is after you make the catch. He has really good feel for the windows. They've got another guy who's, again, short in stature, but like a jitterbug, Zion Reagans. 5'7", 170. Like, again, their receivers, they're not, and they've had some, you know, they can stretch the ball down the field if they have to, because Taylor has an arm for days. But their offense is quick, it's timing, it's on target, and I think they've got an offense that is going to scare a lot of really good teams in college football this year. Didn't start hot against South Carolina this week. Down 16-0, then outscored them 38-7 down the stretch.
6: Yep.
9: And I think that's where, right, you wonder if Taylor has that consistency. I want to see 60 minutes. And we haven't seen it yet, despite how great they look. They did put it against Minnesota, but I don't really put much starch in Minnesota. I want to see 60 today. And Missouri, I think their defense, you know, is capable. They've got a couple dudes who can get after you with the passer, but I still give Mississippi State the edge. They're a rightful favorite. I just think the number's gotten stretched. We're laying more than a field goal with a team like Mississippi State's tough right now.
6: Well, I'll say this real quickly is that's where the shell, the sort of bend but don't break defense worked against South Carolina. They gave up a handful of field goals early on. And you're going to see at some point this bend but don't break is breaking more than bending. You know what I mean? Where all of a sudden those threes are sevens. And all of a sudden if you're looking up and it's, you know, 28-0 instead of 16-0 or whatever it may be, that's a different ball game. So far it's worked, but keep your eye on that changing in the not too distant
9: future. Yeah, I don't
6: love
9: the Mississippi State defense. I don't. I think that'll be the thing that that brings them the most pain as we get forward into the season.
6: Okay, we'll go rapid fire here. Now, first, a callback. How about this? This is a great little side story, if you will, is the Texas-Tennessee game. So the number one team in the country, the Longhorns, their head coach, Steve Sarkisian, this week, Jared, he detailed President Trump's going to be at this game. And so that throws a curveball, potentially, to the headsets and the communication. Listen to this, what Sark had to say earlier this week.
3: The one thing that you have to be aware of when the president goes to any game is that anytime he enters the stadium or leaves the stadium or changes locations within the stadium, they cut all communication. So they cut your headsets, they cut headsets to coaches, they cut headsets to coach-to-player communication. So you have to have a plan for that if and or when, and you get no warning. A good friend of mine is Mario Cristobal. Last year when they're playing Indiana in the national championship, they had that drive at the end of that game. They had no communications because he was leaving early before the game ended. And so you get no warning, it just cuts out. And so you've got to be prepared for that. That is definitely something that is unique that could come up in this ball game.
6: How about that, man? Great. That's unbelievable right there. And Kurt Cignetti, he told ESPN, he was like, yeah, the headsets cut out briefly in the fourth quarter of the title game, right? Like, it could be a huge point in the game, and all of a sudden we have no headsets. You got to be prepared for all of that stuff. And just changing locations too, Jared, right?
9: He might not go take a leak in the middle of the game.
6: Yeah, right. Wow. You got to be on top of all of that. That's amazing. But interesting stuff. I'm glad Sark threw it out there. Pretty good stuff. Okay, rapid fire. We only have a couple of minutes here, so we'll go very quickly here. Almost like a shot clock reset. We got an offensive rebound. We don't have a full 24. We got like 14 seconds, right? Even quicker. Oklahoma, Georgia, sucky Oklahoma offense, really good Oklahoma defense. I see a low score. Anything you like in this one?
9: So I agree with you on the low score. I will say this. If Oklahoma has to chase the game, the Mateer passing prop at 186.5 is insanely low for a quarterback in a spot where they have some dudes. Like, I like Satania. I like the tight ends. I could see Mateer getting to 200 yards and them still only scoring, 10 or 15, 14 points.
6: How about, it's funny too, because it just jumped in my head. How about Bryce Underwood, Michigan quarterback? Almost the same passing yards prop, 187.5.
9: So low. I mean, again, it's like one deep pass. And
6: can you get to the over? Can you go higher? I can't get there. Can you?
9: No. And so the reason why I like the Mateer one and not the Underwood one, so Mateer is going to be chasing the game most likely. Like Oklahoma, we think is going to be behind, whereas Michigan, I think, will be ahead. And that's where I would say throttling down. I would say no, just pass on the Underwood. And Mateer is like a higher than or a no play.
6: Okay, fair enough. South Carolina against number 8, Alabama. 13.5 for Alabama. That's what they're favored by. 53.5 total. Man, I'll tell you what, Jared. Bama is psychotic this year. Are they not? Right? You see glimpses of like, that was freaking nice. That was a great quarter. And then you'll see glimpses where you're like, for three quarters, they weren't good against Kentucky. For most of the first half, they were getting worked at home by Florida State. Like, what? Yeah. And then all of a sudden the weather delays impact the game, and give Bama credit. They finally, their offense was unstoppable against Florida State. But what do you make of this Bama team from week to week? They're just from quarter to quarter, half to half, they're Jekyll and Hyde.
9: I think this is an under game for me. I do, and we talked about it last week with South Carolina against Mississippi State. I do not trust Lenora Sellers. Does not play on time, and I think Alabama's defense, Kane Womack's going to want a bounce back spot. He's actually, I looked this up, he's only allowed 30-plus points four times in 2.5 seasons as the DC. Last year, Georgia, Vandy, and Indiana, and then this year, the Florida State game. I think their defense will be better in this spot. And Alabama just wants to run the ball. Like that's their MO this year. So I could see a strong running clock in this game. And I expect Alabama's defense, after getting you nailed it, they got worked by Florida State in that, especially in the first half before the weather delay. I think they'll be better in this game against the South Carolina offense that's a little more gettable.
6: By the way, can I crush Disney for a second?
9: Sure.
6: Okay, good. These weather delays, Jared. Jared, these weather delays. Okay. It's one thing to delay a game when there's weather three towns over. Like, that's stupid to begin with. But I understand Disney trying to take care of their camera people and make sure everyone's safe. If the game has resumed, where are the camera people, huh? If we don't have lightning in the area and no player is at great risk to get struck by lightning, why don't we have camera people there? Why are they gone? Where are they? Put them back on the cameras. Am I wrong on this one? Who's coming with me?
9: You're absolutely not wrong. I think the lightning delays, I understand why. When was the last time anyone's gotten struck by lightning at a football stadium? Has that ever happened once?
6: I would imagine once it has, but I can't tell you off the top of my head. I don't know.
9: It ever, like, I would be willing to be the first person to get struck by lightning at a football game just to prove a point that it's kind of silly that we're, you know, running for cover for a storm that's 20 miles away. I think it's, what is it, 20 miles? 15? What's the radius? I don't know what the radius is.
6: It's crazy.
9: It's like these games, 10 to 20 miles. I don't know.
6: The North Carolina Clemson game, they absolutely could have ended that game. 100%. I'm not Mr. Reckless. Like, I get it. Safety, fine. But let's be reasonable about safety at the same time, you know? Like, I'm not getting in my car and wearing a Hans device. You know what I mean? Like, yeah. That doesn't mean I'm against safety. It's just like, let's be reasonable about safety. These weather delays are over the top. And if they've resumed the game, think about that. They'll delay a game if there's lightning miles and miles and miles away. And so they've resumed the game. It's clearly safe to do so, and yet we don't have camera people. Disney's like, we got to protect
9: 8 mile radius, by the way, is the
6: 8 miles. The, okay.
9: 8 miles. So a little an homage to Eminem.
6: There you go. That's right. Absolutely. It's easy to remember.
9: That feels a long way away. Like, I mean, these storms don't move that quick. Like, 8 miles is a long way. Have you ever tried to run 8 miles? I know you did the walk, right? You did that walk one time.
6: Yeah, right.
9: I usually run five or six miles. It takes me an hour.
6: Good for you, man. Oh, gosh. Man, my knees, couple of knee surgeries.
9: I'm pretty much allergic to running. Stay away from the knees.
6: No, no thanks. By the way, last little nugget on this South Carolina-Alabama game. South Carolina last week, Jared, they gave up 6 passes of 20-plus yards to Kamario Taylor. So keep that in mind with Keelan Russell, who's been a big play maker for Alabama. There's no doubt about that.
9: Some really good freshman quarterbacks in college football this year, especially in the SEC.
6: No doubt. Absolutely. No doubt about that. Can we get the Fighting Irish, their running game, on track against Purdue?
9: Yeah.
6: Can we?
9: Purdue, come on.
6: Dude, this running game is worrying me, Jared. They can't move the ball on the ground effectively.
9: It's a problem. I like CJ Carr a lot, though.
6: I do, too. Yeah, Notre Dame 131st nationally in yards per carry.
9: Is it the O-line? You've been watching them closer to me. Is it the O-line or is it the running backs?
6: It's the O-line. It's definitely that. The O-line.
9: See, that's tougher to fix. Yeah, that's tougher to fix. Ask the Packers.
6: Yeah. Yeah, that's the common takeaway as well. Jeremiah Love, Jadarian Price, both selected in the first round. You don't have Love or Price. No wonder. It's like, if you had Love or Price, both of them, in that first half against Wisconsin, I got news for you. They're not doing anything either. They're just nowhere to go. So, yeah, it's a problem, man. They got to get that going. Yeah,
9: but the good news is you face Purdue this week. Then you play North Carolina, Stanford. The BYU game is going to be interesting. I think that, you know, I know we look at BYU maybe not as an elite national title contender, but I think we need to refocus on BYU.
6: No way. I'm sleeping on BYU. You think Bear Bachmeyer's got anything for that Notre Dame defense? No way.
9: I think BYU is a legit team.
6: No way.
9: That'll be a really fun game in a couple weeks.
6: Yeah, we'll have some fun.
9: I wonder what the line will be in that game. I think BYU will
6: Notre Dame minus 18 and a half.
9: 18? No. Come on.
6: I'm kidding.
9: It'll be between like 3 and 7 probably. Probably like 3.5, 4.5, I would say.
6: Yeah.
9: Well, should be a good game, though. Closer. And then the game against Miami is obviously the circle.
6: Oh, it is.
9: The wagons game.
6: All right, we got some picks to make right around the corner. He's Jared Smith. I'm Brian. No Rich Ornberger. I got to text him for some picks real fast over here.
9: He gave us his picks. I have
6: him. Oh, he did?
9: I can give him to you in the show. Yeah, he texted.
6: Okay, perfect. We'll do that right around the corner. Yeah. A bushel of picks coming your way right around the corner. This is Fox Sports Radio's Countdown to Kickoff, presented by Underdog. Unleash your dog.
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7: I know you've been waiting on bated breath for the Stone Cold Lock of the Century of the Week. 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And Georgia -13.5. 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
6: 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Get our picks. All of that good stuff. Top of the hour, up on game, LeVar Arrington, TJ Hushmanzada, Plaxico Burress. In less than 7 American minutes, they've got you covered. Holy cow, we got to move. Keep it locked right here on Fox Sports Radio. We got some picks to make. Let's do it.
30: Rapid fire.
6: Okay, Jared, what does Rich have?
9: Rich is on Missouri +5.5, Iowa +5.5, and as Bo mentioned, Oregon -3.5. I am on LSU -7.5 against Texas A&M. Big bounce back spot for Lane today. I also like that under Texas and Tennessee +55.5. And I'm fading the Ornbergers today. I'm going Toledo -2.5 against San Diego State. Sorry, Rich. We love you. Hope you travel safe, bud.
6: Wow. Head to head showdown, huh?
9: Against the Ornberger special, okay. The Aztecs.
6: I'm gonna go with my. I talked it out when we were talking about Ole Miss, Florida. I like Jaden Baugh, the Florida running back, higher than 19.5 rushing attempts. I think they just keep feeding him. It's gonna be like the old Ezekiel Elliott. Remember when he did the spoon, like feed me. That's gonna be Jaden Baugh today, right? I'm gonna go Oklahoma, Georgia +45.5. I respect Oklahoma's defense a lot. I don't respect their offense whatsoever. I just don't think we're going to have a ton of points in that game. And give me Oklahoma State, West Virginia. I like over 59.5. I think we're going to see some points in that game. So I'm on the high side right there. Great day of college ball. Enjoy it fully. We'll catch you soon. We are Fox Sports.
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0: UFC, full recap live from Los Angeles. What an event. Last weekend had some major upsets on the card. And then we got the, Colin, the fight that we've talked about for months. Tyson Fury, Anthony Joshua, fight finalized.
1: It's happening?
0: Betting Jeopardy 24 hours later.
1: What's going on? Is it happening? I mean, is it on? Is it off? I mean, I have to make plans. It's December. It's a very busy month for Colin Yee. You know, I have a lot on my my calendar. And I can't just be saying, okay, well, December 11th, you give me a date and you say, all right, we're ready to go. The fight's on December 11th. I'm clearing my calendar. But that means I'm knocking off some other obligations on my very busy December schedule. And then you say all of a sudden, no, maybe it's not going to happen. I don't like this.
0: I mean, it feels like we're going to get to this in about 20 minutes, but it feels like the fight is just destined not to happen. I mean, it's like one of those things. It's like, yeah, everyone knows it's not really going to work, but they keep trying. But we're going to get to all that. We are live on YouTube, AM 570 LA Sports. Go on, jump on the stream. We'd love to hear your guys' thoughts there on what we're talking about. But we should start with the UFC. I mean, last weekend, you had a massive upset in Gable Stevenson, the future of the American heavyweights in the UFC, that got knocked out in 12 seconds, one of the shortest fights you're ever going to see. Armand had the huge win, the co-main event, completely dominated with the first round, getting him out of there in the first. And then Joshua Vaughn, I mean, what a performance against Pantoja. Of all three of those, we're going to get to all three of them. But Colin, to you, what stood out to you the most of those three?
1: It has to be Joshua Van, just looking like one of the best fighters in the UFC. The motor, and we talked about this, and you if you tuned into our Instagram after too, we broke down the fight, but just the ability to take all the punishment that he did.

0: five. Like, he put a statement on that fifth round. It's just impressive. I was looking at the total strikes that he had, 259 out of 392, 181 significant strikes, 158 to the head. It's just amazing how quick his hands are, how sharp he is, what a great puncher he is. I mean, I could see Joshua Van being a boxer, like, you know, going to the boxing game and really succeeding as well.
1: It was an extremely impressive performance. And, I mean, you laid it all out right there. Also, you see the power, and this is what's cool when you watch a fight on TV because you get to hear what they say in the corner. But you wonder – now, I think Vaughn was going to win that fight no matter what. He was the younger fighter. He was the fresher fighter. And to everything you pointed out, I mean, his combinations, he looked like a boxer. He looked 10 steps ahead of Pantoja, and Pantoja is a very good and well-decorated fighter. But Vaughn just seemed like he had levels to his game and also seemed like the hungrier guy. Heading into the fight, it felt like Pantoja was playing the narrative of – I got robbed. You didn't really win the title. It was an injury, and I'm going to get you back. But Vaughn seemed to be the one who took it personally, of that he felt like the one champ that people weren't really giving credit as a champ. But in regards to the corner, Pantoja's corner told him he won the first two rounds. And anyone watching that fight, the second round, he for sure did not win. There is no chance, I think, you could argue that he won that round. The first one, you could have argued. I still would have given it to Vaughn, but you know that one was kind of a toss-up round. And I don't think it would have changed the fight. I think Vaughn still would have won. But Pantoja, in the lack of energy and effort he gave in that fifth round, after winning the fourth, that it felt like Vaughn kind of took off. And they said in Vaughn's corner, all right, you got your rest round. You got your round where you kind of gave it up in the fourth round that Pantoja did win. It felt like his corner, Pantoja's corner, completely misled him into thinking that he was up on the cards and kind of took his foot off the gas in the fifth round. Again, not that I think he would have hurt Vaughn, because even in that fourth round, it was just a lot of ground control versus him actually beating him up. But it just felt like Pantoja's corner is just as viable for the loss as Pantoja is.
0: Yeah, I didn't like a couple things from Pantoja. One, the advice. Two, he was complaining about incidental headbutts from Van. And it was like, he was like, take a point off. It's like, what's going on, man? This is a fight. There's going to be headbutts. You know, you're trying to duck out of the way. I did not like that at all. And, you know, I thought he fought a really good fight, a brave fight, right? Pantoja, he showed a lot of guts, showed a lot of heart. He's the older guy. Especially in that fifth round, you thought, I mean, he was gone. I thought it was over. I thought he was going to either be knocked out and they're going to stop it, or there was a spot there early in that fifth round where it looks like Van's going to submit him, which would have been incredible, a shocking way to end. But I agree with you. I did feel that he might have won that first round, Pantoja, but there's no way that he won that second round. So just the advice was not good, especially when you're fighting the champ.
1: Right. That's a great point. And that if you, they always say you have to go take it from the champ. If it's a close round, you always have a little bit of an edge when you're the champ, because people are going to lean that you're going to, well, you must have won it because you were the champ. Maybe, you know, that's a bigger problem with UFC and boxing, but that's just how it is. And, you know, when you've earned the strap, you've earned the strap. But It does feel like, I mean, so many fights. We look at boxing. Now, Teofimo Lopez, when he beat Vasily Lomachenko, thankfully Teofimo Lopez, if you're a Teofimo Lopez fan, didn't listen to his dad. Because his dad was standing there going,
0: you gotta hit him!
1: Yeah. Well, that was a whole other one thing. But against Lomachenko, when he said, you won the fight, take the 12th round off, Teofimo Lopez didn't do that, went out and won it. If he had listened to his dad, he would have lost the fight, or it would have been a draw. So it's I get it's tough. It's a tough when you have a sport that's not like basketball or football or baseball, when you have a
0: score. Can't go into prevent defense.
1: Right. And you know exactly where you stand throughout the game. And this has been kind of the argument for live scoring, which is a whole other conversation, that we know where guys are at three rounds in, six rounds in. And the corners are going to be biased. They're obviously pulling for their guy. But it does feel like the corner has to be unbiased. The corner has to sit there objectively, because you're just going to lie to him and have him take his foot off the gas. again, I think Vaughn was going to win that fight. We both picked.

0: Esteban last week, but it would have been interesting to see Pantoja in the back half of the fight had he felt a little bit more urgency.
1: Well, and also you have to think about what Van did to him, just peppering him with those shots. I mean, maybe he was trying. Maybe he was trying to pull something out, you know, maybe trying to knock Van down or submit him or do something, but he just didn't have the energy because of the amount of strikes that he had taken from Van in the first four rounds. And in that fifth round, again, he was in trouble. And he, like, the fact that he almost got submitted when he's the guy that's the expert on the ground, the guy where Van had to defend so many different takedowns from Pantoja that entire fight. And then in that final round, he gets rocked, he's dropped, and all of a sudden Van's on top of him, and you're thinking, oh my goodness, he's going to get submitted. That was incredible to see, but what a performance from Joshua Van, and it speaks to just his excellence. Obviously, his training camp was amazing because he is, every single time I watch this man fight, he is in tip-top shape. He looks like he could go 7, 8, 9, 10 rounds in that octagon because he just keeps coming. He's relentless, and he's throwing probably the most punches in the UFC right now. It's just incredible to watch.
0: And you wonder, like, a lot has been made. By the way, hop in our chat, AM570 LA Sports, Not Quite Ringside on YouTube. You want to comment? BioZio said, what's up, guys? Pulling for his Bruins today. Chris Navarro saying, W Combat Sports.
1: Four's up. Four's up.
0: Colin's got his jacket on today.
1: Izzy.
0: But,
1: look, good morning, Izzy.
0: We have, like, that fight, I mean, it was just, it was so exciting in the sense of, I think a lot of people write off the younger weight classes a little bit, just in terms of they lead to great fights, but people look for KOs, they look for highlight reel knockouts, they want that kind of stuff where it goes viral. It's all for the Instagram clip or the TikTok clip, and a lot of the younger or the lighter divisions in boxing and in the UFC are more about there's more strikes. They end up being great fights. You just don't see the KOs quite as much. But Joshua Vaughn, we've talked so much about who's going to be the face of the UFC and who can that next guy be? Well, Joshua Vaughn, you don't typically look to the lighter weight classes, but this guy's 24, figures to have a long career in front of him. It's just kind of, and he's already had some really big names on his resume. I mean, that division doesn't have a ton of big time names. You know, Brandon Royval is a guy that they could run it back. It was a pretty good fight a year or two ago, but if he keeps moving up, I mean, you would love to see some fights against some guys in upper weight classes that could really make a star out of the UFC.
1: Yeah, I mean, he's already one of the pound-for-pound top fighters in the UFC, and if he does move up in weight, he'll just continue to build his brand, his stock. I like his personality. He has kind of a chill personality, but it's also like, don't mess with me, right? I think over the course of his career, maybe he's been disrespected or looked down upon because he's smaller. And obviously, you got to respect this man because he's a bad dude. And you do not want to mess with Joshua Van. Really impressive here on AM 570 LA Sports. It's Not Quite Ringside. Colin Yee, Sammy Long again. Jump on the stream with us, AM 570 LA Sports on YouTube. Sammy, what do you think of Armin Sarukian? Because that also, I think if there was a close second impressive performance, Armin Sarukian over Mauricio Huffy, we both thought that was going to be a lot closer of a fight, a more competitive fight, and Sarukian dominated.
0: Totally. And I think what was exciting about that is, again, not just everything needs to be about marketability, but that is what the UFC is looking for. The UFC is looking for the guys that are coming up in the weight classes. And Armin Sarukian had a lot of pressure coming in this fight. I remember he backed out of a title shot a couple years ago, the day before the fight, fell out of favor with the UFC, and to his credit, with, you know, Nina Marie Daniels, like all the
1: Neon
0: influencers.
1: I saw Neon out there walking in with him.
0: I mean, whatever you think about it, whether it's gimmicky or what, he drew up a demand for himself to be back in the UFC. He created a buzz to where the UFC was like, all right, like, I guess we got to give this guy another shot. He's blown up on social media. And he was the wrestler. I think everyone thought that if Hoofy was going to win, it was going to be the KO, TKO. I picked Oofy. I thought he was gonna pull the upset. And he was a guy who was really kind of walking down everybody in that weight class. And we thought, though, that why Armand was favored was his ground and pound. His wrestling was a tier above Hoofy. For him to get the KO, for him to you know, take Hoofy's game and what he does and do it back to him, he's called out Justin Gaethje, the champ, for it feels like a long time now. And Gaethje's kind of avoided him because I think Gaethje probably looks at him like a lot of boxers look at Shakur Stevenson. And goes, I can get bigger money with other guys that I have a better chance to beat. Because Armand's just a great fighter. But before recently, when he got big on social media, wasn't that big of a draw. I think combined with the social media following, combined with the fact that he showed he can stand up and get big-time wins and not just take guys to the ground, it makes that Gaethje fight and the pressure for a Gaethje fight really mount.
1: Did you see this? Also, I was watching the end of that fight or the highlights of that fight, and someone in Hoofy's corner was on the phone when Hoofy got knocked out. That was a first. I mean, if you're in the corner, you got to be paying attention to what's going on. Yeah, your guy's getting an elbow to the face, and you're texting someone, or you're on Instagram, and Hoofy's being dropped by an elbow. I mean, what was that about?
0: How does that conversation go in the locker room? Like, I mean, how does that go? Like, I got a call, man.
1: Sorry about that. I was, someone called me. I had to pull my phone out. And then all of a sudden, you're on the floor. I didn't know what happened.
0: Yeah, I mean, come on, man. Chris Navarro, Armand looks like the real deal in the chat. Yeah, it does feel like that division, that weight class and in and around it has so many names. We mentioned Justin Gaethje. Of course, Ilia Topuria. Just because he had the loss, like he's going to be firmly back in the picture. Max Holloway is he waiting on another Conor McGregor fight? Who knows? But certainly makes fun fights, and that's just a few of the names. There's a bunch of other guys in around that
1: probably
0: weight class.
1: Probably the most stacked division in the UFC.
0: Right. It's funny how in boxing, the UFC, it's everyone's always said that, both promotions go the way the heavyweights go, and in both boxing and the UFC, the welterweights. For boxing, 140 and 147, kind of in around that weight class. And then for the UFC with Gaethje and Armand, like, those are kind of the money glamour divisions, at least certainly in the last few years.
1: I mean, don't forget about Topuria, right? You have him in that division, and you mentioned already Holloway and Oliveira. And, hey, how about Paddy Pimblett? Paddy the Batty. Who, again, we talk about faces of the sport, is really one of them still. For his social media following, and then of course his exciting fights. So there's a lot of great fights to be made in the lightweight division. But again, I thought it was just an incredible performance by Armin, and would love to see him get in there again. Gaethje, I mean, you got to make that fight happen, right? I mean, his pause before that would be okay. Well, he's too much of a ground guy. This isn't going to be an exciting fight, right? We're not going to be standing up. But you saw what Armin's able to do. I think his striking has gotten significantly better, and we saw that against Hoofy.
0: Completely. And it puts more pressure on Gaethje. To your point, he could have been like, yeah, that's not a super exciting fight. I'll take Max Holloway, which is a much easier fight in the rematch of the unbelievable Max Holloway knockout with a second to go that would break numbers on Paramount Plus. But this is what the UFC has done really well. They don't care who you want to fight. They put the number one contender in the ring in the octagon with the champ. That is something that boxing could learn from. They've been doing better recently at that, but that is something that the UFC has really taken advantage of the last 20 years when it feels like, boxing, it's like, oh, they're going to fight the number six ranked contender or the IBF number one. It's like, that's not really the number one contender. Because there's so many belts.
1: He's like 15th with the WBC and the number one with the IBF. I mean, what is he?
0: Right. Again, that's a whole other conversation. One sanctioning body. That's why we love, I think, yes, you could point to what Zuffa's doing and you worry about fighter pay and you want guys to get paid. But, like, they're trying to do the UFC model. And for whatever people want to say, the UFC model has worked. The UFC model has worked in the UFC. You would love to see it implemented in boxing. But it was a massive upset. So on that, we didn't expect to be talking about this, but earlier on, Gable Stevenson was supposed to be the next big thing. This guy was supposed to be the next John Jones. John Jones is in his corner. kind of looked at him as a little brother, and Gable Stevenson was supposed to be the UFC's next great American heavyweight. Well, I hope he didn't go to the bathroom, because if you went to the bathroom, the fight was over. 12 seconds, Sean Sharaf knocks him out with a left hook. I mean, what was your immediate reaction to that? Because I was watching it like, what just happened? Like, I don't even understand how that could happen 12 seconds in when you're a 10-1 favorite.
1: Shocked. Absolutely shocked. And shout out to Sean Sharaf, who's actually from Santa Ana. So a local Southern California kid. But yeah, I mean, you look at Gable Stevenson and you think, okay, this is the guy. We're putting all our chips behind this guy to be the next big American heavyweight, the next superstar, John Jones in his corner, and then boom. Now, obviously, he still has a lot of time in his career. He's young. He could still come back. But don't really know what the plan was there. Just in his stand-up game, he moves straight back, and Sharaf with the left hook. That was nasty. That was vicious. I didn't like the fact that Stevenson just kind of left after the fight. Now, I know, you know, he just got knocked out, so maybe, you know, you want to get him back to the dressing room, but it might have been good just to kind of stick around and, you know, see or just listen to Sharaf speak and kind of absorb that loss, because maybe you want that feeling. You want to know and have that feeling of the loss, so that when you do come back, you're like, I don't want to ever feel that again, and I'm never losing again. Because I still think Stevenson has a bright future.
0: Definitely. Right. And that's what we should... You know, this just happened in boxing. Moses Itama is the next big-time heavyweight prospect, and Hrgović knocked him out in an unbelievable fight. So this is why people love the heavyweight division, the UFC and boxing, is it truly is anything can happen. Anything can happen in any of the other weight classes, but you really see that in regards to heavyweight. I mean, one shot, these guys hit with unbelievable power, so you know you get caught on one trap and the night's over, and we saw that on Saturday night. Yeah, you would have liked him to see him stay there, but this is what's crazy. We just build these guys as top prospects. And I hope, again, in Gable Stevenson's case, in Moses Itama's case, promoters don't write them off. Like, why we love the 80s and 90s in boxing is because everyone fought each other. You know, Mike Tyson had losses. All these guys had losses. Muhammad Ali had losses, but they fought all the top guys. If you're fighting in constant 50-50 fights, of course you're going to have losses because you're going up against the best. But it is just amazing when we kind of label a guy, it's like a quarterback in the NFL, he's the next big thing. And especially in regards to fighting, it's like you don't really know, because they're fighting a lot of tomato cans. At least in other sports, you know, they're the best at college basketball, they're the best at college football, whatever they do. It doesn't mean they're always going to work out. But in fighting, it really is. It's like this guy can be the greatest thing in the gym, and you step in there and something goes wrong. And that was evidenced on Saturday night.
1: Where have all the American heavyweights gone? Where have they gone?
0: That's gonna be a drop.
1: I mean, that's our song. That's the song that we've been singing for years now. Because you think, I mean, we're America. We've had all the best heavyweights when it comes to combat sports, especially heavyweight boxing for so many years. We dominated the sport, and now it's just not the same. I mean, look at boxing. I mean, we thought possibly Richard Torres recently, he got knocked out. I know we had Deontay Wilder for a while, but for the most part, these past 20 years, it's been British guys, Russian guys, Ukrainians, and we're still looking for that next American heavyweight.
0: All the best guys are playing offensive line and defensive line in the NFL. Like
1: exactly.
0: In center in the NBA. I mean, this is really what goes to it. It's boxing and UFC are not the number one sports in America. And, you know, other places, you know, if you're too big to play soccer, you're gonna go fight. So, you know, America certainly could have it, but there's just a little bit of a pecking order when it comes to sports. All right, coming up next, speaking of heavyweights, Tyson Fury, Anthony Joshua, fight sign, great. Fight happening December 11th. Not so fast, the words of Lee Corso used to say. That's coming up next on the other side. Not quite ringside, Colin Yee, Sammy Long.
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0: Hop into YouTube. We're live. AM 570 LA Sports. Not Quite Ringside. Hop in the chat. Go on. Hop in and give us your thoughts on the UFC last weekend. Plus, this Tyson Fury-Anthony Joshua fight. Now, Colin, I mean, if you haven't been following the chain of events here, the fight is agreed to on Thursday morning. We wake up, big time news. Fight is finally happening December 11th in Cardiff, which is a whole other story. The fact that the fight's going on in Cardiff.
1: Cardiff.
0: And there was a bunch of drama leading up to this. They wanted the fight to be in London at Wembley, which made sense because they're both British fighters. Then it was going to be at Madison Square Garden. Now it's in Cardiff. And a lot of drama there. So the fight's signed. Everything's good to go. 24 hours later, the fight is in jeopardy because Anthony Joshua and Eddie Hearn, now this is according to certain sources, Turki Alsheikh, Tyson Fury, but Eddie Hearn and Anthony Joshua do not want Dana White involved in this. They do not want Dana White involved in the promotion, so they're saying that the fight is now in jeopardy. They've saved the date. They've thrown out some potential fights that we'll get to in a second, but just reaction off the top to the drama of boxing.
1: It's just too much. It's way too much. All this drama. I mean, first of all, do we even want to see this fight anymore? Right? Like, is this something that we want to watch? Both these guys are well past their prime. We saw their last fights It was brutal for both of them, for Joshua and Fury. They looked way past their prime. And then on top of that, what's hard is that you just have a difficult sense of an excitement around it because of how past their prime they are. It's just, it's one of those things. If this was both of them and they're 28 years old, then you're like, okay, I'll wait. I'll be patient for it. But that's just not the case. That is not the case with these two. And instead, it's you kind of wanting to either see it happen or, hey, let's just move on.
0: I'm with you. It's very past the prime. It's both. I mean, both guys have lost to Usyk twice. Like, this is a prime example of, you know, I mean, not quite this bad because Manny Pacquiao and Floyd Mayweather still had a massive draw when they fought and they were still big time fighters. But we would have liked to see the fight 4 years before. I mean, this fight, Tyson Fury and Anthony Joshua, would have stopped the sports world about 4 years ago. 4 or 5 years ago, this would have been the number one thing going on in the weekend. And now it feels like, again, just a little bit of a retirement fight. And it's like, okay, so what does the winner do? And is the winner back in the picture? They don't really look like it. They don't really look like the winner's gonna get. They've both lost to Usyk multiple times, and Usyk also has looked like he's on his way down against Rico Verhoeven. Rico Verhoeven, the kickboxer, put on a good show against him. So it just feels like it's like either fight or don't. I'm kind of tired of hearing this. Like, you're not. This is not Jerome Boots Ennis, Virgil Ortiz. This is not Shakur Tank or Shakur Garcia, where it's like, hey. You know, even though these negotiations are kind of frustrating people, people badly want to see that fight, and they're both young fighters in their primes. These are two dudes who are way past it. And yes, would I like to watch? Would I like to see what would happen when these two have circled each other for years? Yeah, but it's just like, it does feel like, and look, Tyson Fury talks a lot, but it does feel like Anthony Joshua and Eddie Hearn are doing everything in their power, especially really Anthony Joshua, because Eddie Hearn's got to do whatever Anthony Joshua wants to not make this fight happen. I mean, remember Tyson Fury won a few years ago, called him out. He was sitting there ringside. They were going to announce it on Netflix. And then Anthony Joshua was like, yeah, maybe we'll see. And then, you know, obviously, what happened to him with the car accident was very, very sad, wishing him nothing but the best. But he's fully back now and could just make the fight happen. And now he's worried about Dana White being involved. I mean, this just feels like, it's like, dude, if you want to retire, just retire.
1: The other thing that is frustrating is all these like different promoters getting involved. Like, let's just have one promoter deal with this. Like, let's have one promoter handle it, because you look at what, you know, Turkey has done. And I love what Turkey has done for the sport. He's been really strong for the sport, and he's, you know, excelled at, you know, making some of the bigger fights that we probably wouldn't have seen if it wasn't for Turki Alaşik. So I give him credit, but I also think there's a lot of meddling going on with him and Dana White and Eddie Hearn. You know, everyone's trying to mess each other up. This fight should be in England. I'm glad it's going to happen in England, but then you have Dana White, who wants it in America, and Turki behind him. And then you have Mike Coppinger, you know, who's releasing all these things, and he's kind of, you know, Turki has his ear. So it's kind of a huge mess. With this fight, and it's like, again, do we really want to see it happen? I don't know. Also, a big thing too is all these replacement fights. Like, are we going to have any replacement fights? That's a very interesting thing. If Fury and Joshua doesn't get made, you know, what's going to go or what's going to be filled into that spot on December 11th?
0: Well, so Mike Coppinger threw out some names, which actually sound like better fights than Anthony Joshua and Tyson Fury. But a possible replacement fight, according to Mike Coppinger, is Terrence Crawford and Ryan Garcia, which would be unreal. And another possibility is Tyson Fury and David Benavidez. So that one's kind of crazy, with David Benavidez is not a heavyweight. He is a light heavyweight. He's never campaigned at heavyweight. So, I mean, if you're Tyson Fury, despite David Benavidez being a very hungry young fighter, I think that would be very appealing to you, because David Benavidez isn't a power puncher. He's a power combination puncher. And him fighting Tyson Fury. Tyson Fury, even at his age, I think would be a big favorite over David Benavidez, because David Benavidez never been hit by a guy like Tyson Fury in that regard. But it certainly would be an entertaining fight. And if Benavidez were to win that fight, he would become maybe the biggest star in boxing alongside Garcia, because Tyson Fury is a household name across the entire world. And then on the other side, Terrence Crawford, Ryan Garcia would be thrilling. Now, I think we all would heavily favor Terrence Crawford in that fight. I think there's a little bit of intrigue if we're trying to, you know, kind of nitpick it, in that Ryan Garcia does look like he's developed a right hand. Terrence Crawford's been out of the ring for a while. They're like, he has only fought once a year, and he's getting up there in age. Again, if you had my life on the line, I'm 100% picking Terrence Crawford. But certainly that would be, with all the jawing back and forth between these guys, that would be a thrilling fight and would sell a lot of pay-per-views.
1: I mean, it'd be great theater. I personally would love to watch that. It'd be entertaining. Yes, you would have to favor Bud, but Bud's getting up there in age, and Ryan Garcia is in his prime. So it's kind of one of those things where you never know. Now, for Bud, I wonder where that weight, you know, where would it be, a catch weight? Because right now, Garcia is fighting at 147. Obviously, Bud fought at 147 for a long time, but he just fought at 168 against Canelo. That was the last fight of his career. So would they meet at 154? There's a lot of question marks when it comes to that fight. I also would like to... Yeah, I would not mind seeing Benavidez Fury. That'd be awesome. And again, I'd favor David Benavidez. I know Fury's a lot bigger. I know he's the natural heavyweight.
0: You would favor Benavidez?
1: Yes. The hand speed, the power. Fury's just slowed down so much. I do not see David Benavidez losing that fight. I think he's just one of the toughest guys to fight right now. Again, I mentioned this last week when we talked about Opetaia. Them getting in the ring, you know, and meeting and facing off with each other. I thought, okay, Benavidez Opetaia, let's get it on. Benavidez, I put my money on him. And anyone right now in the heavyweight division, maybe minus some of the real top guys, or Daniel Dubois or Fabio Wardley, maybe some of the bigger, stronger heavyweights who are younger, I still like Benavidez because he's just in that prime right now. And the hand speed, the power. Tyson Fury, again, looking old, I put my money on David Benavidez, the Mexican monster.
0: Wow. Okay, so that's interesting. Now, he's never fought there before, and I actually think Tyson Fury would be a tougher matchup for him than a lot of other heavyweights. And even though I know Tyson Fury's way older, because Tyson Fury did in the heavyweight division what David Benavidez does, which is combination punching. Tyson Fury never had one-punch KO power. Like, I think David Benavidez against a guy like Deontay Wilder, Benavidez would eat him up, because he the amount of punches he would throw, he's a good defensive fighter, would just overwhelm Deontay. And we know Deontay's way past it, but a guy like that strictly relies on power, a guy like Tyson Fury, who's used to leaning on you in combination punching, I think the size would be a big factor. And Tyson Fury would go into that fight with actually a power advantage, which he doesn't usually have when he fights guys. Like, David Benavidez going forward, to your point, would be very exciting in that weight class, because we know where he's at right now with light heavyweight. Bivol and Beterbiev are old and probably going to be out of the ring soon. They're very infrequently fighting, and they feel like they're just kind of matched up with each other. And then after this Jai Opetaia fight, there's really nothing left. There's no big names in that division, so he's probably not going back down. You know, Canelo still won't fight him. None of these guys will fight him. So heavyweight might be the next logical choice. Right now, that feels like you would want a little bit of a tune-up fight for David Benavidez at heavyweight to get used to it. But to your point, I mean, he's young. Like, if Moses Itama isn't the guy, it is a pretty wide-open heavyweight division. If he were ever to crack through, it would be in the coming years.
1: You're right about that, though. I think probably a quick tune-up against a heavyweight who's a strong, you know, gatekeeper. I look at what Oleksandr Usyk did moving up to heavyweight. He didn't just jump in with Anthony Joshua or Oleksandr Usyk. In fact, he faced Chaz Witherspoon, was his first heavyweight fight. And that one, he actually struggled a little bit. You know, he didn't look like Usyk. Like, it looked like he was struggling to keep up with the weight, and it took him a while to really get adjusted to the heavyweight division. He then his next fight was Derek Chisora, and Chisora was a tough fight for him too. And again, that's another guy who challenged for titles, but was more of a gatekeeper, someone who would give you a rough and tough fight. And those fights got Usyk ready for Anthony Joshua, which got him ready for Tyson Fury.
0: And to your point, though, like, I think we are thought, you know, in the UFC and boxing, I think we do get hung up over the years too much of a weight class. I mean, we saw Terrence Crawford is, you know, a special kind of fighter, era-defining fighter, jump up two weight classes and beat Canelo, who was also an era-defining fighter. We've seen Alexander Usyk, to your point, who a lot of people didn't give a lot of shot to at heavyweight because they're like, yeah, he's too small, he doesn't have a lot of power, even at cruiserweight. What's he going to do at heavyweight? And he has completely dominated all of the top heavyweights of this generation. Anthony Joshua, Tyson Fury, got his get back against Dubois. I mean, like, so maybe you're right. Maybe there are, we over-evaluate weight classes. We've seen Ryan Garcia get better the farther he's gone up. You know, we've seen a guy like Teofimo Lopez, who used to have KO, big-time KO power at 135, not anymore at 147. So it does affect it to you to an extent, but maybe the added weight really, like, just, you know, isn't as big a deal as people really have seemed to make it out to be.
1: It might be more of a commentary, too, on the heavyweight division. It's just not that strong right now. I mean, it's good. I think it's fun, and there's a lot of different fights that could be made. But when you, again, you see someone like Filip Hrgović after Moses Atama all of a sudden was crowned kind of the next guy. Well, Hrgović, you know, erased all of that talk for a while. And even like Daniel Dubois, he's a good fighter. But, I mean, we saw what Alexander Usyk did to him. And now kind of Dubois is the class of the heavyweight division right now. Like, if you thought of who's the best guy, maybe it's Dubois. But again, Usyk dominated him. So it is in a weird spot right now because you do have these old guys that were good. And, you know, obviously Fury and Usyk and Wilder were the top of the food chain. Throw Joshua in there. They were the top of the food chain for a long time. And now you have these younger guys coming up. But again, no one's really taken control of the division. I would say the one guy who did was probably Alexander Usyk because he beat most everyone who's been at the top, you know, in the past 10, even 15 years. But it's just not a division where I look and I see, oh, well, there's no way that David Benavidez would be able to compete with any of these guys. No, I mean, I see it and I see there's old guys, there's younger, inexperienced guys. And then you have Benavidez, who's just tearing through everyone he fights. I could see him making noise at the heavyweight division.
0: And it'd be good. It'd be good for the heavyweight division because, to your point, there's not a huge big-time name, especially to the American audience. Like, the British, Daniel Dubois, big name. Moses Atama figures to eventually be a big name. But Benavidez, a star here in America and in Mexico, it could certainly make a – if he were to become heavyweight champ – that would be big for boxing. All right, we've missed it the last couple weeks, but this is one of our favorite times of the week where we get back to look at previous fights from the past. This is the Ring Rewind.
2: What we're going to do right here is go back, way back, back into time.
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8: It's the Ring Rewind.
0: Well, Sammy, right, this one got going October 1st, 1993. They labeled it the Battle of Britain. WBC Heavyweight Championship of the World. Lennox Lewis was 23-0. Had 19 KOs, fought Frank Bruno, 36-3, with 35 KOs. Colin, this is the fight that was the first time that two British-born boxers had fought for the world heavyweight title.
1: Yeah, Sammy, you know, this was, I think it's very appropriate, right? Because we're possibly, maybe, getting a couple more British heavyweights fighting for not a world title. This would just be for, I don't know, the
0: pride.
1: Yes, the pride of the queen. That's what it would be for. But this one, hey, this was for the WBC world title. You have Lennox Lewis, undefeated young champion who, again, eventually would become a Hall of Famer. But going into this seventh round, this was a really competitive fight. But you had Frank Bruno, who was a solid contender, I believe ranked eighth by the Ring Magazine heavyweight at the time. And then Lennox Lewis was ranked second by the Ring Magazine for a heavyweight. He was kind of the up-and-coming star. Frank Bruno, a solid guy who had fought for a couple world titles. But it was a little bit of a shocker. You know, Lennox Lewis was the favorite in this one. And going into the seventh round, Bruno was up on one card, 59-55. The other two judges had it tied 57-57. All of that changed in the blink of an eye.
3: And they're using the inswell in Bruno's corner to work on his left eye, but I didn't see Al Gavin doing anything with Lewis's left eye, which is swelling just as much on the upper lid. Oh, a terrific left hand and a right over the top by Bruno, who takes command again as this round begins.
6: Lennox Lewis has got to respect Bruno, and he could have a different fight. He just doesn't have any respect.
3: Lewis in trouble in the corner.
1: The dulcet tones of the HBO broadcast, Jim Lampley, Larry Merchant, George Foreman. I mean, it just never gets old. I can listen to HBO. That's how I go to sleep at night. I just turn on HBO.
0: I mean,
1: listen like, to all the classic fights.
0: All-time broadcast teams. I mean, it doesn't really get much better. Nothing screams big fight like those guys on the call. Amazing performance. A TKO stoppage in the seventh to retain his WBC belt. Lennox Lewis out of a Hall of Fame career, eventually becoming the undisputed heavyweight champion of the world, which wasn't achieved again until Usyk in 2024. It shows you how good of a fighter Alexander Usyk is. But Frank Bruno challenged for the WBC title two more times, winning the belt once again over Oliver McCall in 1995, then losing the belt in his last fight of his career to the one and only Iron Mike Tyson. All right, on the other side, we're getting to one of our other favorite segments, the championship rounds, all the hottest questions in boxing and the UFC. That's coming up in a few minutes. Keep it here. Not Quite Ringside. Colin Yee, Sammy Long.
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0: Big day, Dodger baseball. Dodgers clinched that number 2 spot. Ready for the playoffs to get going. But I got game 2 against the Giants going on later tonight. But first, championship rounds. Our favorite time of the week. We get to the hottest questions in boxing in the UFC. And our very own, Ozzy Flamenco. Take it away.
37: An article in Ring Magazine with Keith Idick brought up 5 possible Terrence Crawford opponents if he decides to come out of retirement. Boots Ennis, Virgil Ortiz, Ryan Garcia, Canelo, or Sebastian Fundora. If you could only pick one fight, who would it be? Who would you choose?
1: Ooh, that's a good question. And we touched on it a little bit in the last segment, but it would come down to either Boots Ennis for me or Ryan Garcia. I think the Ryan Garcia fight just interesting because of all the lead up. They've already been beefing online, a lot of Twitter wars, a lot of fingers being typed, a lot of things being typed on the Twitter between Garcia and Crawford. Obviously, the boxer, you know, the boxing fans fight would be that Boots Ennis Terrence Crawford fight. So interesting. But any of those really would be interesting. The Canelo rematch, I don't know. That'd be last on my list. But hey, Fandora's tough. Virgil Ortiz is tough. But if I had to pick one, I'd go with Boots Ennis just because Boots is in his prime. He looks like one of the best fighters in the sport. And, hey, they've been going back and forth, too.
0: 100%. I couldn't agree more. Boots Ennis and Ryan Garcia. Boots Ennis is the best fight. That's the fight that we look at, I think, go, oh, Boots could legit win that fight. That feels like a 50-50 fight to me, especially with Terrence Crawford's advanced age. I think the disappointment here is Virgil Ortiz, because Virgil Ortiz is on that level of Jerome Boots Ennis, but his lawsuit with Golden Boy, he's been out of the ring for so long. It's just he's lost a lot of steam, and he's got that kind of potential to be that kind of fighter. Again, I'm with you. Ryan Garcia would be a war of words, and it'd be exciting to see if Garcia could really put it together against an elite champ. Canelo, we don't need to see that again, if we're being honest. I think the same thing happens, probably even worse this time. And Fedora would be good. I just don't know if Fedora's quite as big of a name yet as some of those other guys. But I would go with Garcia and Ennis.
37: An ESPN article places Canelo's upcoming fight as the second most anticipated fight in October. Is Canelo a big draw? Still a big draw.
0: Yes and no. not to cop out of the question. Every time Canelo fights, it's going to be an event. People know who Canelo Alvarez is. He fought on Mexican Independence Day and Cinco de Mayo and really owned those weekends. And it's a testament to the greatness of Canelo Alvarez that he's fought all the top guys. But, like, let's be honest, Canelo hasn't really had a big win in years. I mean, his last big win, and I don't even know if you can really call it a big win, but dominating performance was Edgar Belenga. He lost to Dimitri Bivol. He lost to Terrence Crawford. He's lost to all the top guys. He won't fight David Benavidez. If he fought David Benavidez, it would be it'd be the biggest fight in boxing. But he still won't do that. He looks slower on the downturn of his career. So he's still a big draw, but is he still the number one draw in boxing? I wouldn't say so anymore. I think Ryan Garcia has passed him.
1: Yeah, after the Terrence Crawford loss, it just maybe took a little bit of luster away from Canelo. Obviously, he's still, I mean, if he's going to sell this Mbili fight out, right? And if he fights again, he'll sell that fight out. There's still people that are going to support Canelo. He's been such a great ambassador for the sport, a great champion for the sport. But to me, I agree with you. I think there are other young, up-and-coming fighters, including a Ryan Garcia, who can take that mantle and run with it from Canelo. And Canelo had his time. He had his prime. And, you know, it's still great to see him fight, but is it must-watch TV anymore? I wouldn't say so.
37: The Monster's brother is fighting Tenshin tomorrow morning. Could one of them challenge Bam?
1: Ooh, I looking at both these guys, I think they're both solid fighters. Tenshin Nasukawa actually made his name. He had that exhibition fight against Floyd Mayweather where Floyd kind of dominated. And then Inoue's brother, a solid technical fighter, but just doesn't have the pop that his older brother, the Monster, has. So I would say Bam beats both of these guys, but it'd still be a fight I would want to see. And if the Bam Naoya Inoue fight does not get made and Inoue moves up to featherweight, I'd love to see Bam against one of these two contenders.
0: Right. Bam's kind of run out of options. He's taken out most of the weight class outside of Inoue. Look, his brother's a good fighter, like you said. He's a technical artist. He's very talented. He doesn't have the must-watch factor of his brother, who has all that but knocks guys out. I think this is more frustrating that we're not getting Bam Naoya in a way, and we're getting like these kind of other fights. Bam Naoya in a way, unless you know Bam doesn't want to fight, then have in a way move up and get out of the weight class. All right, that's it for us today. We got Dodger baseball coming up. What time today, Colin, with pregame?
1: Well, we have pregame at 12 o'clock with Tim Cates.
0: Keep it here. Don't even change it. 12 o'clock, Tim Cates. Dodgers looking to go up 2-0 on the Giants this weekend. We'll be back next week, Not Quite Ringside, 9 a.m. That's it for us. Colin Yee, Sammy Long. Want to thank our very own Ozzy Flamenco. See you next week.
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7: In the NFL, Chicago Bears head coach Ben Johnson told reporters a short time ago that quarterback Tyson Bagent has cleared concussion protocol and will practice today. The 1-1 Bears host the 2-0 Eagles on Monday Night Football. In college football, number one Texas has a 10-3 lead at 14th-ranked Tennessee, a minute and 20 seconds into the second quarter, only touched out of the contest on a 9-yard run by the Longhorns' Relik Brown. 7th-ranked Ohio State holding a 14-7 lead over Illinois just over 2 minutes into the second quarter on a pair of touchdown passes from Julian Sayin to Jeremiah Smith, including a 72-yarder. Number 11, Texas Tech leading Sam Houston 21-0 4 minutes into the second. Wake Forest a 10-7 advantage at 16th-ranked Louisville a minute and a half into the second quarter. I'm Isaac Lohengrin.
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0: up on game. LeVar has had some technical difficulties, so, you know, we'll keep it rolling until LeVar is back online.
1: We are.
0: Yeah, but, hey, he like his team. They can't get right.
2: Mm-hmm. Can't get right.
0: So, obviously, the first hour, we went over a lot. The second hour, we going to figure out who in the National Football League can really get, like, big games tomorrow. What are you looking forward to as your biggest game tomorrow when you look at the matchups? You know where I'm going. That's always – teams can be good. Teams can be bad. But I always – that Steelers-Bengals game for me, it doesn't matter what it is. It's always a big game because of the Steelers' defense. They always going to be good. But they missing Joey Porter Jr. What is your take on the situation with the Steelers and what's going on with Joey Porter Jr.?
2: Man, you know what? I'm a little biased because I'm close.

0: He goes to work every day and he practices. He's not hurt. And that's what, you know, we really don't understand from an organization standpoint of, you know, but also on the flip side of it, from a contract standpoint, you know, he's unwilling, you know, to accept under market value at the cornerback position, which he should.
1: Okay. And let me ask you this. When you say under market, where do you feel he falls in the pay range of what the top corners are getting?
0: You know what? I'm not going to put it out there because I know what.
1: I'm not saying what you think they think. I'm asking you what you think.
2: Yeah, okay? What do you think?
0: If you're looking at Trent McDuffie and Witherspoon and Christian Gonzalez, I mean, that is the market for top tier cornerbacks. You're looking at a guy named Joey Porter Jr. who guards the best receiver week in and week out. He's your number one corner. And if the market is $30-40 million a year, then that's the market. Why should you have to accept anything less than what the market is? You want me to take a hometown discount because I was born here, raised here, and my dad played here? No, that's not the case. The business is business. And if you don't want to pay him and you're not going to play him and he's 100% healthy, then trade him. Nobody's winning in this situation. And business, it happened to me. They weren't willing to, reach what I wanted from a wide receiver standpoint. And obviously I moved on to New York. It has happened. But I think it's just really just leaving a bad, tasting everybody's mouth with how Mike McCarthy is handling this.
1: He irritated me with his little. He irritated me with his little press conference. That really.
0: If he's healthy and he's showing up to the facility and he's practicing, why is he not playing?
1: I feel like they're making it seem like
2: he's doing it.
1: It's on him.
0: Yes. He is not.
1: That doesn't want to play. That's what I would, and if he does want to play, he, in my opinion, that is not right.
0: Mike McCarthy is making the decision himself to not play him.
2: You know that for a fact.
0: I know that for a fact.
1: Mike McCarthy is crazy. So he,
2: I thought it he was act, his
1: he
2: back.
1: Act, I hey,
2: thought...
1: hey, I hate to say, he act how he look, huh? Okay.
2: Oh wow. All
1: right. Wow.
0: He's healthy. All right. Shows up to practice. And for some reason,
1: everybody thought because he hasn't had the contract offer that he likes, that he wasn't playing. That's what I thought.
2: Right.
1: I thought it was very smart
0: that
1: on his
0: not
1: behalf.
0: The case at all.
2: That's breaking news, Plexico. Are you 100% sure that what you're saying is what it is?
0: I'm 100% sure that Joey Porter Jr. is 100% healthy, shows up to work every day and practices, and Mike McCarthy's not playing him.
1: Man, that is wild. Because
2: he has him traveling. He did travel to New England, but they didn't dress him. But the way it's being painted, like you said, TJ, the way I thought it was being painted, the way it's being painted is that the back injury is something that is being used as a lingering issue for Joey Porter not to play,
1: and it's partly because he has not been offered
2: the contract that he wants, that the negotiations did not.
1: And I'm like,
2: and you're saying that isn't what the case is. They're just healthy scratching.
0: Yes,
2: that is insane. That is healthy insane.
1: Hey, everybody gonna pick that up.
2: That's insane. I'm blown away by that.
1: You play the Bengals tomorrow. You need him.
2: They're not good.
1: Hey, they need him.
2: The Pittsburgh Steelers are not good.
1: They need him. When you play the Bengals, you need some guys that can match up with Jamar and T.
2: Because you don't have the offense to do it right now. Your offense, if it becomes a shootout and there's no defense being played, you do not have the offense that can handle going back and forth with Joe Burrow and Chase and those guys. You do not have it. Not in Pittsburgh Steelers offense.
1: With the drops with DK, do you feel that's a problem, Plex, or he'll get over that?

0: Man, it's a problem. I mean, we said going into the season that if the Pittsburgh Steelers wanted to be really good on offense, then him and DK had to go, Aaron Rodgers and DK had to go to another level. They had to be elite. And you can't blame Aaron Rodgers but for what's
1: why,
0: going
1: why
0: on.
1: Can't you? Why can't you?
0: I mean, he's not Aaron Rodgers of 10 years ago. But if you're just having guys like DK, who was supposed to be your number one receiver, who is not making routine catches, I mean, it's making it. He makes it look like it's difficult. You know, obviously, I've dropped some balls in my career, but you shouldn't be running 5-yard drag routes and the ball beating you up and your face mask and your shoulder pads. That shouldn't be the case at all. But they got to figure it out, man. I mean, 3 points last weekend. You go to New England and you look like a shell of yourself. I don't understand it. But, I mean, you're talking about a divisional game. And Cincinnati is rolling. I picked them to win the division going into this year. And I think they're the best team in the AFC North. But if you lose this game tomorrow, I mean, people are going to start asking a lot of questions, man. Who are the Pittsburgh Steelers? Because I said going into this season, what is the identity of the Pittsburgh Steelers? We don't know.
1: Yeah, I think it's I think Pittsburgh finds themselves in one of those scenarios and situations. You need a feel good moment. Joey Porter Jr. is a feel good moment. And I'm sorry, we all know the history of the Pittsburgh Steelers in terms of them paying the big contracts. They're not really into putting in the big money for big contracts. It's just not something that they've historically been a part of doing. It was like pulling teeth for TJ Watt to get his situation, you know, squared away.
2: They did it with him and DK.
1: Yeah, but they did. So I'm curious to will a deal get done with Joey Porter Jr. It just seems as though you're not a good enough team to not have your big guns on the field, and he is one of your big guns. For two, what does the relationship look like? Like, when you have contract situations, cats act like that stuff doesn't get personal. It's just business, but it's personal. Like, I was a part of a contract situation.
2: Huge.
1: It's personal. Yeah, it's personal.
2: Even when you sign your deal. It's always going to be a bit of animosity that you have. Always.
1: Yes.
2: Always.
1: Yes.
2: And they act like, oh, he signed his deal. It's water under the bridge. It's water off
1: the
2: duck's back.
1: It.
2: No, it ain't. I remember everything y'all was saying. I remember how it is not. Joey Porter, if Mike McCarthy is acting like he's acted in the public, how you think he's acting to him privately?
1: That's beef.
2: How you think he's
1: if
2: acting
1: you're not
2: to him
1: playing
2: privately?
1: Me. If what you're saying is correct, Plexico Burress.
2: We ain't never going to be cool.
1: We got beef.
2: That's the whole
0: enchilada of how everything is going.
2: Him and Mike McCarthy can never be cool.
0: It's a problem.
2: They can never be cool.
1: But now, as another player, even if I'm not Joey Porter Jr., if I'm another player in that locker room, how are you viewing your coach? That's toxic. That's what you call creating toxicity, and how necessary is it when you have a top-ranked kid that's on his rookie contract that's seeking to get the contract? As you mentioned, Plex, he didn't set the market. He didn't make the numbers.
0: He did not.
1: So if the market is the market, and he is comparable to the kid Gonzalez in New England, it's comparable. The kid is he's an elite corner. He's an elite corner in the league. The kid got paid to go to the Rams, too. Didn't they pay him in a trade? They brought him over from Kansas City or whatever. Mm-hmm. Cats is getting paid. You can't sit there and act as though he's a pariah, a problem to your team because he wants to get fair market value for his talents. I think this is, man.
2: This is the biggest problem is when this deal is signed, if it is signed, Mike McCarthy is going to try to be cool with him. And if he anything like I, like Pops, we are never cool. We are never cool now moving forward. I'll be cordial with you because you my coach. But you know how the coaches be trying to be cool with the best players. Y'all know how that works. They be trying to be super cool with the best players. Nah. The coach-player relationship, and that's it. Nothing more, nothing less. And other players are going to see this. Like Mike McCarthy should have come out publicly and said, man, I want him to get every dollar he can make. I hope he gets his contract that he deserves. You may not feel that way, but you're supposed to say that publicly so your player feels good. For you to come out and say what you said, oh, I'm just kind of tired of talking about it. Like, all right, bet. Yeah, say less. I got you.
0: He doesn't want to address it and tell the truth. That's why
2: the truth has been told.
1: That's what
2: the truth has been told.
1: That is crazy. Hey, bro. If that is the truth.
0: He shows it to work. He's not on the injury report. Why is he not playing?
2: Everybody thought because he didn't want to play.
0: No.
2: And I'm everybody.
1: Correct. And he was pushing the back injury further along till he got his deal done. That's what I was under the understanding of.
2: He wasn't physically ready to play. That's what I thought.
0: No.
2: Everybody thinks that, Plex. He was doing quote unquote a hold in. Right?
1: Yes.
2: I thought that.
1: Yes.
2: And I thought it was smart. Well,
1: dang.
2: There we go.
1: I'm blown away. I'm trying to pull my head together right now because that one right there, that's if Mike McCarthy in his inaugural coaching campaign as a hometown guy coaching his hometown team is doing that to his elite hometown franchise cornerback, that is the most ridiculous news that I have heard in all week long of sports stories. That just is what it is to me. All right, look, let's let that one sink in for a minute, and let's take a break. On the other side of the break, most dangerous teams. I guess we ain't going to say the Pittsburgh Steelers, but we'll find out who the guys think are the most dangerous teams on the other side of the break. You're listening to Up On Game. That's TJ Hutchmanzada, and that's news breaking Plexico stretch reporting Burris. Yeah. All right. We're going to take a quick break. This is Fox Sports Radio. 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
21: 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I'm curious. I think I know who TJ is going to say, but I have no idea after Jackson Dart went down who you will say, Plexico Burr. So whoever wants to take it first, I know who I'm thinking. But what you guys got?
22: I'm going with the Kansas City Chiefs.
23: Mm. Wow.
22: You know, I'm on the Patrick Mahomes train. I've always been. And, you know, he's quietly becoming one of the best quarterbacks that we've seen play this game. And I've reiterated how important a running game is to a football team and what that establishes, you know, from a mindset standpoint, offensively and defensively. We can control the clock. We know that we have an elite runner. And the best quarterback in football is back, and he's healthy. And I think that everybody was wondering how it was going to look I mean, obviously, you know, Travis Kelce looks like he's getting older. Father Time is undefeated. But from a defensive standpoint, my favorite play caller on defense, Steve Spagnuolo, who I had opportunity to work with every day and to win a world championship, still one of the best defensive coordinators in all of football. So I'm going with the Kansas City Chiefs. I just think right now, you know, the way that they're looking, they're going to continue to get better through the season, that running game and the passing game. Patrick Mahomes has more weapons. Rashee Rice is back. And I just think that right now, if you are a team in the AFC, you have to fear what you are seeing right now from the Kansas City Chiefs.
0: Hmm.
1: Man, first team came to my mind were the Chiefs, and I'm not going to go there.
0: Oh,
1: but
0: wow.
1: The addition of Kenneth Walker has made the Chiefs look like they haven't skipped the beat. Like Mahomes is not coming off a torn ACL, and Mahomes isn't playing great football, you know, from a statistical standpoint. But Kenneth Walker's leading the league in rushing. Then I'll point to another team that I thought was going to take a step back because they lost their offensive coordinator. And I felt like that offensive coordinator had done a great job with the Seattle Seahawks. Seahawks, they just picked up where they left off last year.
0: Yeah, they did.
1: No letdown, no nothing. And so they're very impressive. But to me, the team is the Buffalo Bills. The way they look offensively,
0: Cook looks
1: it's
0: good.
1: Just a more dynamic offense now that McDermott is not basically telling Joe Brady what to call and what to run. It seems as if they're better offensively than they've been. And so defensively, they're going to have to get better. But I really like what Buffalo Bills have done early in the season. I'm not going to say the Bengals just because y'all already know. I like the Buffalo Bills.
0: You know what I think is interesting? Kansas City had to go to OT with the Colts. And I do not think the Colts are a good team. I do not. I think they're not. And so the fact that they had to take extra time to be able to win that game, that says something to me. And I'm not sure about how good the Kansas City Chiefs are. I do think that having Kenneth Walker is a big addition for them and will go a long way. But I didn't come away from that game feeling like, is that impressive enough to say most dangerous? But here's the thing. My most dangerous team has a loss. I think the Dallas Cowboys are the most dangerous team in the National Football League right now. And it pains me to say
22: they're the most dangerous team to themselves.
0: It could be that too, but the most dangerous thing you can have is an old man with money. He said it out his own mouth. He said it and he meant it. Hey, bro, if you take a moment and you take a step back and you think about it, the New York Giants caught the Dallas Cowboys at the most opportune time, at the most opportune date that they could have possibly caught them at.
1: How?
0: It was
1: one?
0: A 9-11.
22: What do you mean?
0: It was week one. Yes.
22: Oh, man. Don't yes. Don't do that, LaVar.
1: Man, the Cowboys.
0: Are you playing?
22: Don't do that.
0: They
22: play every year at the same time on Sunday night or Monday night football.
0: It was an anniversary
22: week.
0: 9/11.
22: Dallas versus.
0: It was a opening
22: Giants.
0: Day 9/11.
22: It's been happening for the last 20 years.
0: Game. There was a lot of emotions that were taking place. That game could have gone either way, but what I do know is 9/11 hit in New York City. It was connected to them. They played with a ton of energy. It was not. It was a Buster Douglas,
22: it's
0: Mike Tyson
22: been going
0: game.
22: On ever
0: if
22: since.
0: Buster Douglas
22: it's
0: fights
22: Sunday
0: Mike Tyson more than one time
22: game or Monday night,
0: Mike wins. I
22: That's
0: do not
22: the
0: think the New
22: Cowboys and the Giants play on.
0: September it's my 11th. Most dangerous team. It's my most dangerous team, Plexico Burress. It's my most dangerous team. You know why? Because they have a really, really good quarterback. I don't know that anybody is playing better football than Dak Prescott right now, for one. Huh? I would say I question.
22: Huh?
0: I think he's playing high-level football. I think he's playing high-level football. What?
1: You think Josh Allen isn't playing better football than Dak Prescott right now?
0: Yeah, I didn't say he's not. I didn't say Dak is playing better football than Josh Allen.
1: He's playing just as good as Josh Allen. He's not playing better than Tyler Shaw.
22: Man, these defensive
0: is playing good in New Orleans.
1: Yes.
0: Shuck is playing good. That's day one. I get that. But all I'm saying is they have one of the most loaded and talented teams, and they got it going against a wounded and shorthanded Washington team. But as we move forward, I think what you're going to see from this defense – is a very, very dangerous defense with an offense that can score on any team in the National Football League.
1: A defense that can't play the flats and just gives up 10 to 12 yards.
22: Kirk Cousins is playing better football than Dak Prescott right now. Kirk Cousins.
0: Hey, listen. I'm not going to fight. Real talk, though.
1: Dak Prescott is a baller, but – when you lose that first game and you've only won one, I mean, it's hard to make that argument that you're making. It's really hard.
0: Listen, I get it. And when we look back on this conversation,
22: yes,
0: as they show how much more dangerous they are, we're going to have that conversation. We're going to revisit this conversation. I think they're dangerous because they got it going, and I think week one was a liar. I do not think that the Giants are a better team than the Dallas Cowboys, but they got the better of them early in the year. It was an early game, first game. Guys don't play healthy. It looked that way.
1: And I picked the Cowboys to win the division.
22: Why would you do that?
1: I don't know.
0: I think they're going to win.
22: After that first game,
1: I don't know.
0: Man. Philadelphia Eagles aren't winning impressively. They're barely winning games.
22: They don't have to win impressively. That's who Jalen Hurts is as a quarterback.
0: A win is a win.
22: And I keep going back to the same subject. All the man does is win football games. And everybody wants to be, he ain't throwing for 350, 400, 500
0: yards, 4 or 5 touchdowns. I did not make this about Jalen Hurts. You're making it about Jalen Hurts. All I'm saying is, so y'all okay with defending Jalen Hurts, but y'all don't want to defend Dak Prescott and playing?
22: How many Super Bowls has Dak Prescott been to?
0: Why you got to do that? Why you gotta do that?
1: He just asked the question.
0: Why you gotta do
22: that? How many Super Bowls had Dak Prescott went to, and
0: How many has Josh Allen been to?
1: None.
0: How many has Lamar Jackson been to?
22: None.
0: Okay. Anyway, let's
22: two MVPs.
0: I don't even want
22: two MVPs.
0: Yeah.
1: Between the two of them, three MVPs.
22: Come on, man.
1: Lamar got his. Josh got his.
22: I'm not hating on Dak, but right
0: y'all
22: now
0: y'all hating on him.
22: No, I'm not.
1: It's just because it's only two games of our. Like Dak Prescott's a baller. It's only been two games, and that first game he didn't play well against the Giants.
0: They didn't play well, and I think there was a lot to that. They didn't play well. TJ Hushmanzada.
22: That boy said the Dallas Cowboys are the most dangerous team in football.
0: Ilo, let's get an update from you, man. I'm going to get these dudes up off of me, man. What you got going on in the world of sports, man? Let's talk.
2: Run some interference for you, LeVar.
0: Yeah,
2: I mean, it's heavy lifting on your part. Heavy lifting for 14th-ranked Tennessee. They're trying to gain a foothold at home against the number one Texas Longhorns, who lead it 10-3 at the two-minute warning of the second quarter. Tennessee upcoming has a fourth down and 7 at the 34-yard line of Texas. We'll find out moments from now whether they go for it or perhaps attempt a field goal. Here is the only touchdown of the ballgame so far, courtesy of Craig Way on KVET.
3: Hands it to Brown again. Bounces outside, inside, 5, goal line, touchdown, Texas. Raleigh Brown picked up 2 huge blocks and burst into the end zone, a 9-yard touchdown run.
2: Number 7, Ohio State up 21-7 over Illinois. 1:41 left to play in the second quarter. And the story of this game, not surprisingly, Jeremiah Smith. Here is the dulcet-toned Paul Keels on WBNS.
4: Shan out of the pistol set, back to throw from his 18-yard line. He's set that one deep down the right side. Jeremiah Smith, he gathers it in at the 25 of Illinois. Wiggles his way by a defender to the 10, goes wide to the left again, and into the end zone goes Jeremiah Smith. A 72-yard scoring pass through the air. He showed the Illini some hip wiggle.
2: Some hip wiggle, huh? Anyway, that was his second of, hadn't heard that particular phrase before. Perhaps in a Elvis Presley or Shakira performance. Second of three touchdown receptions for Jeremiah Smith, who has six catches for 132 yards for the Buckeyes. Number 11, Texas Tech, up 21-14 over Sam Houston. 28 seconds left to play in the first half. How about this? Wake Forest, a 24-14 lead at 16th-ranked Louisville. 1:19 left to play in the second quarter there. NFL, Chicago Bears quarterback Tyson Bagent returned to the practice field today for the first time since being placed in concussion protocol. The 1-1 Bears host the 2-0 Eagles on Monday Night Football. Meanwhile, late last night in the NBA, Steph Curry agreed to a two-year $116 million deal and an extension with the Golden State Warriors. And back to the Tennessee-Texas game. Two-minute warning, Texas up 10-3, and Tennessee lined up to go for it, and they are going for it on a 4th-and-7 at the Tennessee 34-yard line. They run the play. They throw a pass down the left sideline. It is incomplete in the end zone. No flag down on the field, so it goes over to Texas on downs with 1:54 left in the first half, still leading 10-3. Guys, back to you.
0: All right. Looks like Tennessee still has the ball, though, Ilo.
1: No.
0: I don't know.
1: Tennessee just went for it on 4th
0: Texas
1: down,
0: got
1: and they got
0: okay.
1: stopped.
0: Oh, yeah. Yeah, they did. They went for the end zone. Okay, I'm on delay. Hey, guys, don't worry about it. If you missed anything today on today's show, you'll want to catch the podcast. 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And again, just search Fox Sports Radio, wherever it is you get your podcast from. Follow the feed and you'll find today's show posted right after we get off of the air. All right. I said we was going to talk about it. We got a little bit of time to talk about it. Acho and Fournette. Speaking of beef, y'all was beefing with Dak in the last part of the segment. Leonard and Acho were beefing. We'll talk about it in this segment. What's the deal, TJ? Why are so many people wanting to beef with Emmanuel Acho on media? And why did Leonard Fournette want to kick Emmanuel Acho in his chest? What was your take on this beef? Is this where sports media is going? Do we need to call out anybody while we're at it? Like, you know, we're on the air. It's three of us. You know what I mean? I'll take my team against somebody else's team.
1: I think we all, I feel like a lot of people don't like what Acho says, but to me, everybody has their own opinion. Like, who am I to do? I can disagree with you, but to want to beat you up over your opinion when I'm quite sure anybody that does this media thing that we're doing right now, we all gonna say something that somebody doesn't agree with, and because you don't agree with it, you want to fight me now. But I think all three of us, we all a little bit confrontational, so we with all the smoke, we ain't running from nobody. So I don't know if that's a good look. They come at us like this.
0: I know
1: I ain't running. I know LeVar ain't running. I damn sure know Plex ain't running. So they,
0: we know Plex, you know, ain't running.
1: They may disagree with us, but
0: you
1: I catch
0: a hot one messing with Stretch, boy.
1: No, he's mature. He's mature.
0: Yeah, he's mature, he's but that don't mean you still won't catch that.
1: So I think that's what it is, man. We all may say some things that many don't agree with, but to want to beat somebody up and fight a guy over this and that.
0: You think Fournette took it too far on when they live streamed him?
1: When Leonard went on the show, I thought that was cool, bro. I really thought that was like, okay, let's kind of talk away these differences and figure out like how we can turn something that looks to be a negative into a positive. I felt they handled it well. I just felt like the initial Leonard Fournette reaction was kind of crazy. And then you, You have T.J. Ward now going at Brendan Fiocco.
0: Right. Going after LeSean.
1: And, yeah, and, you know, Shady smile a lot, but Shady ain't running from nothing.
0: Shady from Harrisburg, dog. I can tell you a whole lot about what that is.
1: I know Shady like to have fun. And T.J. Ward, he ain't running from nothing.
0: Yeah, so T.J. Ward ain't no – yeah.
1: Hey, these big dudes better be careful, man. They, you know, they see T.J. Ward as his look. They better be careful, man.
0: Yeah, soldier. Yeah.
1: But, hey, nonviolence, man. Let's be adults, and we can agree to disagree. You may not like what I say or what I do, but it's best, you know, at our advanced age to kind of talk things out instead of resorting to fisticuffs.
0: Yeah. What you got? You got the last word on it, Stretch.
22: Hey, man, you know, it happens. We competitive in everything. In our nature and competing on the football field, whether it's, you know, TV, radio, and it's okay. And, as long as it stays, you know, in that form of us being able to, at the end of the day, talk to each other. And, you know, diffuse the whole, you know, situations of whatever is said. So, you know, luckily, to this point, nobody has got kicked in the chest or punched in the face or whatever the case may be. But, you know, I think that, it's like TJ said, as media, you ain't got to like it. But, you know, we can find a line to, you know, to coexist and to get along and just prove our points. And get the word across the best way that we know how, and you know, we gonna compete, man. That's just who we are as people. It not just on the field, in the house, and outside, whatever the case may be. But you know what? Like TJ said, nonviolence.
1: Nonviolence, baby. I love it. Yeah.
0: All right, we've
1: all turned over a new leaf, man. We nonviolent over here, man.
0: I ain't never turning over no new leaf, bro. I'm always about that work.
22: Yeah, you will always be a tip, a tooth chipper.
0: A tooth chipper, bro.
1: A tooth chipper.
0: I will chip your tooth in a heartbeat. In a heartbeat, I promise you. I don't play that. Anyway, let's get to the break before I get myself in trouble, where y'all find out about the real me. And on the other side of this break, we're going to do some up on game, down on game. Speaking of tooth chipping, all right, you're listening to Up on Game. 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We'll be right back. 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
0: Oh, the wait is over, y'all. 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
38: Time for some picks. Are you up on game?
1: Hey, let's crank this up. Let's crank it up.
38: Down on game.
2: Get down.
0: All right, Bo, what we got?
3: Last week, LeVar, you went 2-6. Plax, you went 2-6.
0: Okay.
3: TJ, you went 4-4.
4: Yeah, wow. You know, ew. the road to be back on top where I belong.
0: Ew, that's disgusting.
3: Yeah.
0: Okay, let's try this again.
3: We're going to start this week with a few must-win games, I believe. The Los Angeles Chargers go to Buffalo in the new Highmark Stadium where the Bills are a 7-point favorite. The total is 50.5.
4: Yeah, that is ugly. I'm going under on the points because I just don't believe in Justin Herbert and Joe Harbaugh right now. They will be 0-3 after their performance tomorrow, and I'm taking the Buffalo Bills to win by 10.
0: So is that the spread? What's the spread?
4: Yeah, the spread is 7. Buffalo's favored by 7.
0: A 7, okay.
5: Go ahead, LeVar.
0: The Bills are going to cover. The Bills are going to cover, and it is going to be more than 50 points. So I'm going to take the over.
4: I'm going under. And just because my two buddies have taken the Bills, I'm going to take the Chargers.
3: That's a bold strategy. Next up, we have the Ravens and the Cowboys in Brazil, where the field is apparently terrible. The Ravens, a 3.5-point favorite. The total, 53.5.
4: Hey, just because LeVar came out and said that the Dallas Cowboys are the most dangerous team in the NFL right now, I'm taking the Baltimore Ravens. I think they went convincingly in Brazil against the Dallas Cowboys, and I'm going over on the points.
0: Jeez. I'm going to take the under on the points. Who's the favorites? The Ravens?
3: Ravens,
0: the
3: Ravens, 3.5.
0: Yeah, I'm taking the Cowboys to win it.
4: All right. The Cowboys beat up on the bad teams and normally lose to the good teams. I thought they would win the division. But, hey, I'm going to take the Baltimore Ravens in over.
3: All right. Monday Night Football. Hey. The Philadelphia Eagles in Chicago to take on the Bears, who there's still no real clarity on who's going to play quarterback for the Bears on Monday. The Eagles right now a 3.5-point favorite over at DraftKings. The total, 42.5.
4: I'm going under the points. No Caleb Williams. I'm taking the Philadelphia Eagles to cover the 3.5. They'll win by a touchdown.
0: Yeah, I'm going to take that as well. I'm going to echo that.
4: Man, that's a clean sweep. Like 3 points, and they don't know who the quarterback is going to be. If the Eagles don't blow them out the water, it's a problem.
0: Yeah.
4: I'm taking the Eagles in the under. That is crazy. Who the quarterback? We don't know.
0: We don't know.
3: All right, that's up on game, down on game.
0: All right. Thank you, guys. Thank you for the show. Make sure you check out the podcast. We got my man Jonas Knox coming up next. Make sure you stay locked in, dialed in. Enjoy all of the games this weekend. There's a lot of good ones. Ole Miss, Florida is coming up. Texas and Tennessee is going on right now. Just make sure you lock in and enjoy the games. Be safe out here. All right. Okay, that'll do it for us. It's TJ Hushmanzada. It's Plexico Burris. Thanks to Lorena. Thanks to Bo. It's Fox Sports Radio. We'll talk to you next week.
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2: Major League Baseball, it'll be the seventh all-time meeting between the Red Sox and the Yankees in the postseason. It's a wild card matchup starting on Tuesday in New York. College football, fourth-ranked Indiana knocks off Northwestern last night, 29-23. Rams' Puka Nacua is doubtful to play on Sunday against the Broncos with a groin injury. Seahawks quarterback Sam Darnold off IR. He'll start at Washington. I'm Trey Bender.
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3: In college football, number one Texas owns a 10-3 halftime lead at 14th-ranked Tennessee. Only touchdown of the contest, a 9-yard touchdown run by the Longhorns' Relique Brown. Number seven, Ohio State, up 28-10 at halftime over Illinois. Story there, Jeremiah Smith. Three touchdown receptions in the first half, including a 72-yarder. Overall, he's caught 8 passes for 150 yards. 11th-ranked Texas Tech up 21-14 at halftime over Sam Houston. And Wake Forest has a 24-21 halftime advantage at number 16 Louisville.
0: NFL Bears quarterback Tyson Bagent returned to the practice field today for the first time since being placed in concussion protocol. NFL media reports the Packers are signing veteran guard Laken Tomlinson off the Dallas Cowboys practice squad. I'm Isaac Lohengrin.
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0: You know, it takes a lot to be the best of the best in the world of sports. 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Live, we are going to be taking you all the way up until 4 p.m. Eastern time, 1 o'clock Pacific here on this Saturday. If you're listening on the podcast, we appreciate you doing so. And you are witnessing history. And if you're not witnessing it, you're listening to it. And it's got nothing to do with me at all whatsoever. But it takes a lot to be the best of the best. Right? Like when you are the best of the best and there's a market full of whatever you are, that says something. For example, when you think tissues, you don't think tissues, you think Kleenex. So like there's a lot of different tissue brands out there. Trust me, man. You go to the Dollar Tree, you think they're selling tissues? No, they're probably selling puffs or whatever they're called. I get them.
1: They're very soft.
0: Blowing my nose. What do I care? Blowing my nose. But you think Kleenex, right? Lip balm. You think chapstick. Again, you go to the Dollar Tree. Probably not finding that there. You're probably finding some knockoff brand. You know, maybe it's like, liquor store Lokes. Going to a liquor store, you're not getting Oakley's, you're getting Oakey's. The L's missing. You go to a dollar store, you're probably not getting chapstick. You know, it's probably an L instead of a P. Who knows? The point is, when you are the best of the best or you're the name brand, that says something. When you think mixed martial arts, nobody says MMA really. They say UFC. When you're the name brand, that says something. You're the best of the best. And if I were to ask you, what is considered wide receiver you?

belongs to Ohio State. It just does. Marvin Harrison Jr., Chris Carter, Terry Glenn, David Boston, Chris Olave, Garrett Wilson. I'm forgetting some. Emeka Egbuka. I'm forgetting some. But we're talking about wide receiver U. There was a time when Clemson tried to claim it a few years ago, but everybody acknowledges, no. It's Ohio State. And the Kleenex of Ohio State, the chapstick, the UFC of Ohio State is Jeremiah Smith. He is unbelievable. Through the first half of play, he's got 8 catches for 150 yards and 3 touchdowns. And the last touchdown was unbelievable. He's the best of the best at that school. I texted Albert Breer, Ohio State alum, Ohio State fan, loves the program, like loves that more than anything he does in the NFL by far, and it's not even close. I said, hey, man, where does he stand and rank amongst all-time wide receivers at wide receiver U? He said, best receiver. He's the best. And I said, all right, so like, you know, what if he where does he rank all-time players? Like, we're talking all-time Ohio State players, a program that's had all-time great players. And I said, what are we looking at here? Like, what sort of historically, like, when it comes to Jeremiah Smith, are we really looking at? He said, if he wins the Heisman and the Natty, I'd say he's in Archie Griffin territory. Oh, you mean the guy who won 2 Heismans? Okay. We're watching all-time stuff here. And so it got me to thinking, where does he land in the NFL? Like, if you're looking at the NFL and you're going, all right, so where does he end up? Because everybody would love Jeremiah Smith. The problem is there's going to be a lot of teams that are picking at the top of the draft, especially with this quarterback draft class, that are going to want to take a quarterback. So if you just went on to Tankathon and you just looked at the usual suspects, and you just looked at, all right, so, where does it land? Like, what are we looking at, you know, teams picking at the top of the draft? Of course, you're going to have the usuals. You're going to have the Tennessee Titans, who are awful. They're terrible. They did their best. They rolled out, you know, the old Houston Oilers uniform and whatnot. And I don't know if they thought that Warren Moon was going to walk out. I don't know if they thought all the great Houston Oilers players were going to be a part of it, but they were not. They were not. Cody Carlson didn't even show up. So the Tennessee Titans are awful. But everybody knows if Tennessee's picking at the top of the draft, they're taking a quarterback. If the Jets are picking at the top of the draft, they're taking a quarterback. If Miami's picking at the top of the draft, they're taking a quarterback. Like, all of these teams that you look at, Cleveland, the usuals, all of these teams that you're looking at, Arizona, they're taking a quarterback. Everybody knows that. But there's going to be a team picking near the top of the NFL draft that doesn't need a quarterback. What if the season goes really sideways? If you're the New York Giants, who, by the way, are shopping around, apparently they're reaching out, trying to, hey, Jimmy Garoppolo, who knows, Joe Flacco. Apparently they don't trust Jameis Winston. I don't know what it is. Guy literally took a fire extinguisher full of cologne to his torso in a locker room afterward. The video went wild, and apparently they don't trust him at quarterback. I don't know what it is. Maybe it was that whole 30 interception year. I don't know. But if you're the Giants and the season goes sideways, and you are convinced Jackson Dart is your guy, and you got to take somebody other than a quarterback, you got an opportunity to take Jeremiah Smith. If you're Washington and you believe that Jaden Daniels, whose arm looks like the guy on The Fugitive who killed Harrison Ford's wife, if you believe, hey, that's the guy that's going to be our quarterback of the future, we don't care what anybody says, you've got an opportunity to take Jeremiah Smith. Like, we're focusing on this quarterback draft class and the teams that need a quarterback. And it's like, hey, man, if you need a quarterback, this is the draft for you.

0: all of these great prospects that are coming out, whether it's Dante Moore, CJ Carr, Arch Manning, you name it, you know, like Chambliss, all of these great quarterbacks that are going to be available. Everyone's looking at this draft class going, this is the one you want to be in. If Houston continues to stink out loud and Houston says, you know what? CJ Stroud's not the guy. At least we're going to have an opportunity to take a quarterback. But what if something happens and they still believe that he can be more like he was his rookie year than what we've seen since? Houston's going to have an opportunity to take Jeremiah Smith. Everybody's focusing on that position in this draft because of the buildup and the hype surrounding this draft. Everybody's looked at this and said, there's a lot of teams out there that are just doing it. Like, hey, man, we're going to... For example, what did Arizona do? We got rid of Kyler Murray. We understand what's going on here. Like, everybody gets it. We've got talent there. We realize it's the future. And Arizona's looking at this going, hey, man, if we win some games, cool. If not, even better, because we're going to be drafting a quarterback. But there's going to be a team that is picking near the top that's not going to be taking a quarterback. And that team's going to be the team that ends up with the guy who is the best of the best. At wide receiver U, he's the best of the bunch. I mean, that's one half of football. 8, 150, and 3 touchdowns. That's one half of football. He's about to break the touchdown record at Ohio State. He's already got every other record at Ohio State. And that's going to be the guy that ends up on an NFL team who already has a quarterback, who's not going to be in the market for that position and that position group we've been hearing about in this draft class for all these years. The Kleenex of Ohio State, the UFC of Ohio State, the Chapstick of Ohio State is going to end up on an NFL roster who's already got a quarterback and could end up being one of the all-time greats. At the Jonas Knox on X, at Jonas Knox Show on Instagram, and you can hang out with us again, as always, on the iHeartRadio app. All right, so we're going to have the usuals on this two-hour extravaganza. Coming up later on this hour, we are going to have another edition of Do You Care, which, by the way, has been stolen. You effing thieves. Stolen by other shows. And you know who you are, and you're listening right now. You thieves. We'll have it later on. The original coming up later on at the end of this hour. We're also going to have another edition of Knox Locks. All of it is yours here on this two-hour extravaganza. Again, we'll take you all the way up until 4 p.m. Eastern time, 1 o'clock Pacific. All right, so coming up next, though, we are going to tell you about hypocrisy. And then there's this in the NFL. It's yours right here on FSR.
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0: there's something you've been dying to tell us?
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0: Jonas Knox, Fox Sports Radio. Coming up in, I don't know, we'll call it a little over 10 minutes from now. Kind of a somber day here on the network for somebody in particular. We'll explain who that is coming up here a little over 10 minutes from now. By the way, quick update around the world of college football. We do have in the Orange Bowl, not the actual Orange Bowl, but Texas versus Tennessee, two different shades of orange, and everybody half in the bag is currently tied at 10 apiece there in Knoxville. 9 minutes and change left to go in the third quarter there. So that is the update from one of the big matchups here. You've also got Wake Forest currently leading Louisville 24-21. Louisville attempting a field goal right now to try and tie the game, but 9 minutes and change left in that one as well, too. And then we talked about Ohio State and the epic performance thus far by Jeremiah Smith. Ohio State and the Buckeyes have a 28-10 lead, about 11 minutes Ooh. Left to go in the third quarter there in Columbus. So we will keep you posted, and Isaac Lohenkron, the great Isaac Lohenkron, will keep you posted on that throughout the course of the show. All right, so listen, when somebody's a hypocrite, you can either just really criticize it or laugh at it because you can't even believe it's happening. I couldn't imagine, and listen, maybe I miss this. Like, I don't, I mean, I try and consume a fair amount of television, but not too much to the point to where, you know, my entire life revolves around it. I just don't want to, I think it's a bad example for my son. But in saying that, I don't recall after the whole trial and everything that went on, that whole little fiat. And I know he did some other stuff. I think fantasy football was one of them. Used to do, but I don't recall O.J. Simpson doing any infomercials or any commercials, you know, lecturing people on how to treat their spouse. I don't remember that. Like I don't recall that personally. Maybe it was out there. Maybe there's something out there. But I try and consume a fair amount of television, and I think I kind of am up on what's happening. I don't recall ever seeing that happen because I think everybody would acknowledge, kind of hypocritical. Maybe not a look that makes a whole lot of sense. You know what I mean? Like, kind of seems like that might be kind of a problem. Like, I would just say, you know, that's kind of an issue. Dustin Poirier, who's a UFC fighter, right? Dustin Poirier, like, you know, one of the great UFC fighters, like, you know, like, respected. He had this like airport video that came out where he dropped a racial slur or two, tried to fight the cops, whatever, because he was annihilated at an airport. And so he got arrested and whatnot. And so afterwards, he lost his Bud Light sponsorship. They paid him six figures, like really well. And he even said afterwards, like, well, I don't plan on drinking anymore anyway, so it doesn't really make sense. Because it would be kind of hypocritical. You know, like you wouldn't, it doesn't seem like that would make a whole lot of sense. And I say all that because apparently the NFL just doesn't really see the hypocrisy in some of the stuff that they do. So they handed out like $38,000 in fines to players, Kyle Juszczyk being one of them, because they pretended to drink a beer after a touchdown. Not an actual beer. Like, they didn't actually pull a beer out of their back pocket and shotgun it on the field. Like, that didn't happen. An invisible beer. A make-believe beer. All right, so if you're a mime and you want to play in the NFL, whatever you do, don't pull the gun out of your pocket or else you're going to get charged with having a weapon. And by gun, I mean the one you make with your hand. Because in the NFL, that's not okay. Now, I know what you're saying. Well, you know, it's like the throat slash gesture. Yeah, not to go back to OJ, but like, you know what you're saying? Like, oh, it's a throat slash gesture. Well, no, like, yeah, that one I can understand. Hey, we don't want people doing that. That one I can understand. That would make some sense. Von Miller, when he used to get a sack, back in the day, Von Miller used to have sex with the air. He used to put his hands behind, he used to lock his fingers behind his head, and he would pump his hips.
1: Giggity, giggity, giggity, giggity.
0: Could kind of understand that one. Maybe a little bit. The NFL fining guys $38,000 because of invisible beer being drank makes no sense, considering they probably cut to a beer commercial the second they went to commercial break. Like, there are beer sponsors everywhere. everywhere. Everywhere you look. I don't understand. If a guy rolls invisible dice after he scores a touchdown, is he getting fined? I think Odell Beckham Jr. got fined because he pretended to lift his leg and urinate on a football or something. Like, I think that happened back in the day. He's not an actual dog, just so everyone's clear here. That's not an actual dog. Like, he's not. He has thumbs. That's how I know. But in the NFL, if they can get a few bucks, they're going to try and get a few bucks. And so these guys get popped a whole bunch of money. George Kittle even made a joke about it. Kyle Juszczyk, who doesn't even drink, George Kittle was busting balls about this earlier this week as well, too.
2: Opening statement.
3: Is it about Juice and his...
2: I think we're going to sign a petition. Juice's new nickname is Beer now. So that's his new thing.
0: Of course. Why wouldn't it be? Because he's a big drinker. Because he drank that invisible beer. Of course. I got news for you. I probably won't be on the show next week. Because I was playing air guitar earlier and Pantera needs me on tour. I'm going to make it. It's a big break, man. Like, if you're the NFL, at some point you got to look around and go, I don't know. Maybe that's not the biggest deal in the world. And by the way, who's to say it was beer? And how do you know it's not a non-alcoholic beer? Like, who's judging this? You have no idea. If a guy pretends to shoot something over the crossbar, depending on where you are, that could be a basketball. That could be a beach ball. Or that could be a pipe bomb. You don't know. But if you're the NFL and you can get a few bucks out of somebody, why not get a few bucks? Why not? Even Bud Light, who, by the way, doesn't have the greatest track record on social media with stuff. I don't know if anybody remembers. Whole brand kind of took a hit. Even Bud Light posted something on their account. $37,000, 384 in the jar. How many beers will that buy for everybody this weekend? Because even they recognize this is ridiculous. And if they're even acknowledging it based on their history, it might tell you something. And then you got the NFLPA who comes out and says, yeah, by the way, we were not warned about this. Like, they didn't tell us. They didn't tell us that, hey, if we pretended to drink a beer, we were going to get fined for it. That was like nobody gave us a heads up. There was no warning, nothing at all. We were just fined. Okay. Now, maybe there's some conspiracy theory going on here, and maybe this was trying to try and help promote Bud Light. I have no idea. I don't know. Maybe Bud Light's like, hey, man, we're really taking a hit. Like, you go to the store, Miller Lite, Coors Light, all regular price. For some reason, Bud Light's been a little cheaper than those for whatever reason that is. I don't know. What do you think it is? Maybe trying to get back into the good graces of some people? Probably. But if you're the NFL, somebody's got to take a step back and go, all right, I get it. There are things that deserve to be fined. There are punishments that should be handing out. But invisible beers and $38,000 seems excessive. At the Jonas Knox on X. at Jonas Knox Show on Instagram. By the way, be sure to subscribe to the Fox Sports Radio YouTube channel. Just search Fox Sports Radio on YouTube. You'll see our best videos from all our shows. Don't stop there. Hit the thumbs up icon. Comment away. Let us know whose takes you like, even the ones you don't like. Just search Fox Sports Radio on YouTube and subscribe. All right, so we're going to get the mood of somebody, a very somber day here for somebody at the network here on Fox Sports Radio. That'll be yours coming up here in just a couple of moments from now. But for all the latest from around the world of sports, we turn it over to the great, to the powerful, Sir Isaac Lohengrin.
4: As a preface to an upcoming item, I would like you to confirm with the audience that you and I have not communicated yet today, or really all week up to this point, in any way, shape, or form. No text messages, no phone calls, no in-person interactions, online, no social media, correct?
0: Oh, no. That's way beneath me. No. Absolutely not.
4: Well, no, it's beneath you. It's even more beneath me.
0: By the way, Isaac and I can't stand each other. I sent him a text 3 days ago, and he said, "Who's this?" Like, it's like there's no relationship past the 2 hours we play grab ass on a Saturday. That's it.
4: I think that's fair. I think that's an accurate characterization.
0: It's like Siskel and Ebert. We hated each other.
4: In fact, let me point the microphone up to the speaker. All right. You hear that sound? That click? That was me unfollowing you on X.
0: It sounded like, look at you. I'll tell you, we are the Siskel and Ebert of sports radio. We don't like each other.
4: And that's only because I was unaware that I was following you. I was following you in error, apparently. By the way, wait a minute.
0: Who made that mistake?
4: Yeah, well, maybe you hacked in. Maybe I got to change my password. Maybe I got to change my password from Jonas Sucks to something else. Anyway, wait, we're burying the lead here. I didn't know that Siskel and Ebert hated each other. Are you kidding?
0: Stand each other.
4: How do you know this?
0: Hated each other. You didn't know that?
4: Why would they hate each other?
0: All right, so for people that, because now in this world of Rotten Tomatoes or Rotten Avocados, whatever they're called, where people judge movies, there was a show, Siskel and Ebert,
4: yes,
0: and they were movie reviews, and they would give two thumbs up, one thumbs up, one
4: and that
0: thumb
4: was
0: down,
4: the gold standard for a movie.
0: It meant a lot. If your movie got two thumbs up, it would drive revenue because people would then want to go see it in the theaters. And behind the scenes, those guys couldn't stand each other.
4: I did not know that. How would this manifest itself?
0: I don't know.
4: Why? I mean, they're movie critics sitting on a couch. They both have different opinions.
0: I don't know. Right. They couldn't stand each other.
4: Well, I'll look into this. This was a little before your time, but the actor and actress who played Fred and Ethel on I Love Lucy, they really hated each other.
0: Oh, really?
4: But Siskel, I guess we're both educating each other.
0: You know why?
5: But I thought everyone loved Lucy.
4: Everyone loved Lucy, but Fred hated Ethel, and Ethel hated Fred, or at least the actor and actresses,
0: Hey, by the way, do you know why I didn't know that? It's because I watch, what was that show? Oh, Good Stuff. Like, I watch good things on television, not stuff that's awful.
4: I Love Lucy is literally the number one television program maybe ever, and it's way better than the streaming reality crap that you watch in your household, Jonas.
0: Hey.
4: Oh, I forgot. We're only supposed to hate each other in real life.
0: Yeah, come on, all Isaac. Right.
4: Well, I think in a roundabout way, we have confirmed that you and I have not coordinated the content of the upcoming item in my report
0: that we're about to hear.
4: And it involves the current very surprisingly close result in college football, because number one Texas playing at 14th-ranked Tennessee. Texas led this game 10-3 at halftime and then punted to Tennessee early in the third quarter. Here was Mike Keith on WNML.
6: Moss Fields at the 43, up the middle to 50, to the 45, to the 40, to the 35, to the 30, to the 25, to the 20, to the 15, to the 10, to the 5. There are no flags on the field. Quay Moss, touchdown, Tennessee!
4: That escalated quite a bit at the end there.
0: Hey,
4: anyway,
0: by the way, is he the
4: he's the former Tennessee Titans announcer. Yeah, he left the Titans to go to the Tennessee Volunteers. Yeah,
0: oh, he wanted to see good football. I don't blame him.
4: I kind of read between the yard lines, as it were.
0: Touchdown, Titans!
4: Now it's touchdown, Tennessee Volunteers. Anyway, Texas came back with a field goal. So with 4:21 left to play in the third quarter, it's number one Texas holding a slim 3-point lead at 14th-ranked Tennessee, 13-10. 7th-ranked Ohio State leading Illinois, 28-13. 7 minutes left to play in the third quarter. Jeremiah Smith, 3 touchdown receptions, including a 72-yarder, all in the first half. Overall, 9 catches for 166. 11th-ranked Texas Tech leading Sam Houston 35-14 with 1:28 left in the third quarter. Wake Forest holding a 27-24 lead at number 16 Louisville, 4:58 left to play in the third quarter. And 11 minutes into the first quarter, number 3 Notre Dame has a 7-0 lead at Purdue. Now, earlier during this very segment, you were talking about the crackdown on certain celebrations in the National Football League. Well, in the first half of this Texas-Tennessee game, we had a rather unique celebratory penalty. Let's listen to referee Kyle Olson explain.
7: Unsportsmanlike conduct. Defense, number one, is simulating using the restroom. It's a 15-yard penalty from the succeeding spot. Automatic touchdown.
4: In case people didn't hear it clearly, the penalty was for, and I quote, simulating using the restroom. What happened was that Texas's Colin Simmons celebrated a quarterback sack by pantomiming opening the fly of his trousers.
0: I'm looking at it right now.
4: Removing his longhorn and urinating on the field. So because of the timing of this, I just want to make it clear that it's purely coincidental, but it totally fits right in. It ties it up like a neat little bow to your celebration dialogue / diatribe from earlier in this very segment. It is also translating now to college football, the simulating of using the restroom for a 15-yard penalty. Back to you.
0: Well, I would say this. How do we know that he's not, you know, spraying insecticide? Because he, like, those guys walk around with the, you know, the backpack full of the stuff to get rid of insects, and
4: I was not aware of this,
0: a little gun that they spray to try and, you know, clean up, you know, some of the pests that are near. So how do we know it's not that?
4: You know, to,
0: they're just assuming that he's pulling out his man hammer and he's doing it on
4: his
0: the
4: excuse me, his what?
0: Man hammer.
4: Oh, all right. I thought longhorn was a more astute description.
0: Listen,
5: I like both of them.
0: Listen, manhammer, Lorena, manhammer, longhorn, belt bat, whatever you're going with.
4: Belt that's bats. Right.
5: Oh my lord.
0: Like whatever it is, I just think, you know, we're jumping to conclusions here that, you know, he's pretending to go to the bathroom when we don't know. Now he does, you know, mimic pulling his fly down. It's like, dude, but honestly, football pants don't have zippers. So again, they're jumping to conclusions.
4: You know, Jonas, know what I mean? If this broadcasting thing doesn't work out, and my sense is for you, it won't, you'd make a, sorry, that was awful even for me.
0: Can we get a round of applause for Austin? Jeez. That was so insulting sometimes, that I have to just applaud it. That's well done.
4: Sometimes they just slip out. Sorry. Like it was for Colin Simmons of Texas. What I'm saying is you could potentially have a very competent career as a public defender, because that is a Lionel Hutz-esque defense, that instead of simulating using the restroom, he was simulating spraying insecticide on the field. Well done. Well,
0: like, they're just like, we're just jumping the gun here. Like, oh, hey, we're penalizing him for what? Well, he pulled his waist wand out. Like, how do you know?
4: Waste wand.
0: You know what I mean? Like how do you know?
4: Because
0: I'm tired of this.
4: It's theater of the mind. I'm just enough here. The burden of proof is on him to have a celebration that is clearly not doing that. If it was insecticide, you could. People carry insecticide packs on their backs, not on their anyway. By the way, folks, you cannot get this sort of college football analysis anywhere in the nation.
0: I would also say this. I don't know if there's a law degree that specializes in just defending. Like, if I could be the defense attorney for players that get penalized for celebrations, is there any sort of law degree?
4: Actually, I looked it up, and one college does offer it. Austin Peay. Get it?
0: There he is, folks. I thought you were going to say Ball State.
4: Yeah, that would actually have been better.
0: Good for you, Isaac.
4: Meanwhile, the Pulitzer Prize-winning journalist who I studied under in college, if you listen closely, you can hear him spinning in his grave.
0: Just to pay the tease off here, because I am a radio professional, despite what Isaac tries to do to me every week, I do want to say this. I was surprised at your tone here. I thought you're more upbeat than I thought you would be. And so I want to give you credit for that, because I know it's a somber day.
4: I have a feeling I know what this is about. Yeah.
0: Well, there's no Texas A&M home game, and they don't play until later on.
4: Yeah.
0: So I just thought that you were going to be a little bit disappointed with that. The fact that you follow along the Texas A&M blotter to find out, which blotter, not bladder, based on the previous conversation, to find out which Texas A&M fan is drinking a hard seltzer and throwing up on themselves during game days. So I was wondering how you were feeling.
4: You are so right on, because literally before your show started, I was scrolling through their feed, and what's surprising is this is the blotter for the entire campus police department. It's not just for during their home football games.
0: Oh, really?
4: But they have not posted since their last home football game, meaning that apparently their entire campus has been completely crime-free after being the most apparent crime-filled locale in the state, at least in terms of public intoxication and underage drinking during last week's game. But apparently the rest of the week, it's been a bastion of good behavior.
0: I would for anybody who's not familiar, just tuning in, Lorena, I know you're, doing like productive stuff on the weekend and not hanging out with us. Welcome to the slums. But, this is detention, by the way, the movie, The Breakfast Club. This is your detention. So you went to detention.
4: I've been trying to get out of here for years.
0: It's never happened. So would you explain it? Is it the Texas A&M Twitter account?
4: No, or the Texas A&M Campus Police Department, they actually tweet all the incidents that occur during home football games. And it's people who are intoxicated, underage drinking, et cetera, et cetera. So I'm just going to read just a couple of samples, just two from last week. Quote, intoxicated subject behind section 338. Officer responded to report of intoxicated subject passed out in locked bathroom stall. Released to sober friend, ejected. Here's one more. Subject jumping over wall from section 339 to 338. His ticket was in section 350. Ejected. Unquote. And that's just a mild sample of what it typically is.
0: It's great. That's great. So yeah, I mean, it's unfortunate they're not playing right now. But if anything does pop up or pop off before that game, then we will have you updated on that.
4: Oh, I did. I just want to duck in one more thing. So remember after the LSU Ole Miss game last week, last Saturday night?
0: Oh yeah.
4: The morning after, I came in and somehow came across the mugshots from the Oxford, Mississippi local sheriff department after the game, from overnight Saturday to overnight Sunday, and it was all absolutely destroyed Ole Miss and LSU fans, including one in overalls with nothing underneath, and they looked completely, loaded out of their minds. So that was amusing.
0: Oh, see, that's college football, man. That's what I'm talking about, all right? Like, maybe the players aren't as good as the NFL players, but the fans are way better, just way better. Thank you, Isaac. At the Jonas Knox on X, at Jonas Knox Show on Instagram, and you can hang out with us again, as always, on the iHeartRadio app. All right, so coming up next here, it is time for a Saturday tradition, one that's legitimately tried to steal this, but the OG is back. It's Do You Care and It's Yours right here on FSR.
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3: 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By the way, coming up top of next hour, a little over 10 minutes from now, we are going to tell you about how somebody apparently doesn't get it. They don't understand how this whole thing in football and fandom works. We'll have that for you right here on FSR. Before we get to another edition of Do You Care, a reminder, you can follow along on social media on X. It's at The Jonas Knox on Instagram, at Jonas Knox Show, at Jonas Knox Show on IG. And right now, it's time for this.
0: There are so many stories in the world of sports, and most of them are a complete waste of time.
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0: Now,
3: let's get kinky.
0: Here's some of the big stories from the last week. But Jonas, the real question is, do you care?
5: I don't care.
3: And for that, we turn it over to a sleuth, somebody who was on the scene when a crime was committed. People trying to steal our stuff. The one and only Bo Benson. Bo?
6: The gall of some people, Jonas.
3: It's just unbelievable.
6: It's like, it's ridiculous.
3: So, it's so blatant, too. It's like, so, just so blatant. Like, what are we doing here? Unbelievable.
6: Yeah, you know. Some people have no class. That's all you can say.
3: Yeah.
6: Speaking of no class, LeBron James spoke on the Mind of the Game podcast about signing with the Sixers, citing his relationship with Tyrese Maxey and the desire to help Joel Embiid win a championship as reasons for joining the team. Jonas, do you care?
3: Oh, God, no. No, definitely not. Listen, LeBron had his time. We gave him about a week and a half, 2 weeks, and that time is gone. Just like we don't talk about the World Cup right now, we're not talking about LeBron James. I'm sorry. He got a little bit of he got some attention earlier in the offseason, but unfortunately, it's football season now, and we don't care. Next!
6: Lakers head coach J.J. Redick spoke for the first time with LeBron James leaving, and he promised that the Lakers starting five will not be all white guys. Jonas, do you care?
3: Yeah, I care. I'm white, so I feel attacked. I'll
7: racist.
3: Be honest with you. I feel attacked, and that's exactly why I will not be playing for the Lakers this upcoming season. Next!
6: Max Scherzer is going to start on short rest in order to try and pass former teammate Justin Verlander on the all-time K's list. And he's still undecided if he's going to return next year. So, Jonas, do you care?
3: Not really. I just, at some point, like, when is he going to get the same color eyes? Like, I mean, that really should be the question that's being had here. I mean, he's got, like, one's like turquoise, the other's brown. He also seems to still be a red ass. Like, it seems like he's still a red ass after all these years. So, good for him. But when you think about it, those guys were on the same staff together. You had great players on that team, and they never won a World Series. Kind of wild. Next!
6: First reactions to Godzilla Minus Zero are starting to come out, with some people calling the film jaw-dropping and epic, and others saying that it should be nominated for Best Picture at this year's Academy Awards. Jonas, do you care about this new Godzilla movie?
3: No, I don't. Now, have you seen the movie, Bo? Have you?
6: I've seen the original one, but not this new one. It's not actually out yet, and I will not get to go see it in theaters. So,
3: why not? Is it not appropriate for children?
6: Yeah,
3: is
6: probably
3: it?
6: That.
3: Oh.
6: Yeah.
3: Well, that's unfortunate. That's the only people we hang out with.
6: I would love to try to take my 4-year-old to see Resident Evil, but not sure.
3: Yeah, I just think, you know, there's so many different variations of Godzilla that are out there. Like, once you see one, haven't you seen them all? That's what it seems like to me. But who knows? Again, it's football season. Hey, it's Jonas Knox. Summer's winding down and life is ramping back up, and Aleve is here for all those moments that matter. 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
1: I'm Heather Brooker in the KFI 24-hour newsroom. Partly cloudy today. Highs will be about 80 in Laguna Beach. Highs will be in the low 90s to 92 in Arcadia.
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18: Hi, everybody, and welcome in to Morongo Casino Dodgers on Deck on this Saturday, September 26th. Your back-to-back World Series champion Los Angeles Dodgers are in the Bay to take on the Giants in the final weekend here of the regular season. The Dodgers, 98-62. They've already clinched the NL West. They've already clinched the bye in the wild card round. After a dominating pitching performance last night, the Dodgers look to do it again with Blake Snell on the mound. First pitch from Oracle Park is coming up at 1:05. Between then and now, we got a lot to get to here on Morongo Casino Dodgers on Deck. You're going to hear from the manager himself, Dave Roberts. Of course, David Vasse, our Dodger insider, checks in throughout the show. We'll preview this pitching matchup. We'll hear from Tarek Skubal, who had himself quite a night last night. In just a few minutes, we'll head out to Tim Neverett and Rick Monday in the Galpin Ford broadcast booth. Well, last night, Skubal was absolutely stellar as the Dodgers took the series opener in San Francisco. Tarek Skubal, his best outing as a Dodger. 7 shutout innings. He allowed just 3 hits along the way while striking out 10, including four straight during one stretch. He didn't walk a batter in his 10th start since coming over from Detroit. As Skubal was cruising, the Dodgers' offense was able to do their thing against Giants starter Junior Marte in the second. The leadoff hitter in the inning, Teoscar Hernandez.
19: Randy Paez with the rifle shot from center field, guns down Barrichello. We go to the second inning, no score. And Teoscar Hernandez rips this one deep to left field, way back and gone. A first pitch solo home run for Teoscar Hernandez, and the Dodgers jump on the board. It is 1-0.
18: Big blast from Teoscar Hernandez, 413 feet to left field, his 16th of the season, and the Dodgers jumped out to a 1-0 lead. 2 batters later, the guy who made a great defensive play the inning before, Andy Paez, with the long ball.
19: He swings, hits a high drive to left. This ball's back, and this ball is gone. Andy Paez with his 22nd home run, and the Dodgers lead it 2-0.
18: 22nd home run of the season for Paez, his first since coming back from the IL. Dodgers a 2-0 lead, and that was more than enough for Tarek Skubal, who picked apart the Giants batters. 21 of the 23 that he faced, he got ahead 0-1. 11 of the batters that he faced from San Francisco, he had them down 0-2. 75 pitches over 7 innings for Skubal. He turned it over to Roki Sasaki, who pitched a perfect 8th with a pair of strikeouts. Tanner Scott got the 9th, picked up his 24th save. Ball game over. Dodgers win 2-0, a game that took 1 hour and 53 minutes. It was the second fastest game in that ballpark's 27-year history and the fastest Dodgers-Giants game since 1958. With the win, Dodgers now 98-62. Game two of this three-game series coming up from the Bay. Blake Snell on the mound. First pitch coming up at 1:05. And with more, let's head out to the Galpin Ford broadcast booth as we say hello and welcome in Tim Neffert and Rick Monday. Guys.
19: Thanks very much, Tim. Gorgeous afternoon in the Bay Area here at Oracle Park in the China Basin section of San Francisco as the Dodgers and Giants get set for game two of this three-game series. Dodgers come in just two wins shy of 100, 98-62, a nine-game lead in the division over the Padres. They've won six straight against the Giants, and they've got the best road record in Major League Baseball at 47-32. The Giants, meantime, have the cars packed, and they're ready to head home. They are 65-95 and have not made the postseason for the ninth time in the last 10 seasons. Matt Wilkinson will get the start for the Giants this afternoon. Wilkinson 1-3 with a 3.65 ERA. The left-hander will face Blake Snell in his final tune-up. Snell 4-1 and a 1.86 earned run average. And today we

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